0: literally said, I'm the guy.
1: Which is interesting because in his postseason career, really who he was until this past week. I'm trying to pull it up. In his career, he's hit .238 in the postseason.
0: Bro, he was special in these last handful of games.
1: 1,200 OPS in that five-game series. Special. Next question.
2: I almost don't want to ask this for three more outs yet, but are the Dodgers in trouble?
1: What kind of question is that? This is from before. You were thinking after game one, right?
0: I thought the game was tonight.
1: I know. We thought that's what I was going to say.
0: I walked in here and I was like, what is going on here? I don't think they're in trouble just yet. Right. I think they're too good of a team with too many vets. And oh, by the way, hypothetically, if they didn't win this game, you still go back to Dodger Stadium with Snell and Glass now.
1: And you go there for three games.
0: Oh, that's right. You go there for three games. So you're going to get Scooble in that third game as well.
1: I mean, you win those games, you lead the series. You're trying to close out Milwaukee.
0: Now, I will say Milwaukee is that's a tough out. They're gritty. Give them a lot of credit for what they've been able to do. But yes, I don't think they're in trouble. I don't think they're in trouble yet.
1: No, I agree with you. I think even at 0-2, if this score holds, it's 5-4 Brewers in the bottom of the eighth inning. Mm-hmm. I don't think the Dodgers are in trouble. You trail the series 3-1, I'd say they're in trouble. Obviously 3-0, of course. I mean, you can't say anything else at 3-0. If they trail 3-1, not 2-0, but if they trail 3-1, I will say they are in trouble.
0: Because they will go back and they will just say, get game three.
1: Yeah.
0: And then throw all the pressure back over the other side. So I agree with you on that.
1: Next question.
2: Speaking of trouble, who's in more of it? The Aztecs or SDFC?
0: That's a really good question. I'm going to say, what is the barometer here? I'm going to say SDSU.
1: Okay.
0: I'm going to say SDSU just because... is there a tie? I think I don't know if I could make a case for either one of them. I think they're both almost like literally in this just incredibly dangerous position. I'll only say SDSU is because I think I was really actually thinking they could compete this year in the Pac-12. And now that doesn't feel like, unless they go on some unbelievable run, that happens.
1: Yeah, it's interesting because I think people had high expectations for SDFC, too, coming off that Western Conference appearance in the finals last year. The circumstances are so different.
0: Sure.
1: You know what I mean? Different, too. Yeah, it's hard. I would just say this, that both...
0: It sucks that we're talking about both of them like this.
1: And I would say there's still a chance for both to salvage. I mean, for SDFC, like, you win a couple of matches, you actually are in playoff possibilities or conversation.
0: SDSU, you got to go 4-2 and go get bowl appearance.
1: Yeah, just go beat Fresno State. I think it'll feel differently. So, I guess stay tuned is the answer. Next question.
2: All right, we have an actual legit matchup on Monday Night Football for once between the Bills and the Rams. Sure. Who's going to win?
0: I don't know, man. Maybe I get caught up on this whole thing, but I always give Rams kind of the benefit of the doubt. Like, I really do. And I think tonight, I don't think any different. I think when the dust settles, the Rams will win. That loss, Buffalo's loss to the Patriots was a little kind of random. These are two perfect examples of franchises that I give one the benefit of the doubt, I don't give to the other. So I say it's Stafford and the Rams beating the Bills. I'd love to see the Bills win. I just don't think it's going to happen.
1: I'm with you. I think the Rams will win a close game. They're favored by 3.5 points. Mm-hmm. I would actually take the Bills to cover and the Rams to win. As, by the way, the Brewers have added on
0: big
1: in the
0: run.
1: Eighth.
0: Big,
1: big
0: run.
1: Insurance run, 6-4 in the eighth.
0: It's so. If you look at the numbers in this game, they have like 10, 11 hits.
1: They should be
0: I think the Dodgers
1: runs.
0: Only have maybe 3-4 hits. They have 9 guys left on base. They have 3 errors.
1: Yeah. To your point, that's why the Brewers have to win this game.
0: It would be backbreaking if they didn't win this game.
1: It's a huge insurance run. All right. By the way, Bills-Rams coming up in about 5 minutes. Before we get to that, let's give away this 4-pack of tickets.
0: Let's give it away.
1: Right? 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All right, we have football coming up.
0: Yep.
1: We have game 1 of the ALCS coming up.
0: Are they 5:30?
1: What time's that game?
0: Oh, they're probably
2: 5. They're gonna start in like the next 5 minutes.
1: Okay.
0: It's not a bad sports night.
1: It's a great sports night.
0: It's a really
1: night.
0: Good Monday night.
1: It really is.
0: If they take care of business.
1: Right. Contingent on that.
0: Contreras.

0: stud.
1: William Contreras is a stud. His homer in this game. Yeah, he's terrific.
0: It takes him 7 minutes to round the bases.
1: It took him. He stopped at every base and like signed autographs and like congratulated
0: people. I saw him have an espresso at second base.
1: Right?
0: He literally stopped and made a cup of coffee.
1: Dude, I didn't realize they're just showing this. So three homers for him. Remember, they didn't play in the wild card round.
0: Two of them against us.
1: And Churio has six RBIs. Again, they didn't play in the wild card round.
0: 39 of them against us.
1: Yeah, see, it's seven of his six against San Diego.
2: Well, and they keep pitching to him because they set up they did an intentional walk to set up a double play last time he hit the RBI that gave him the lead.
0: Yep.
1: That's exactly right. So, okay, if the Brewers hold on to this, they'd be up two games to none. Going to Dodger Stadium for game three, which would be Wednesday night.
0: Milwaukee's got to feel such a unique feeling for them. Like, think about, let's flip this for a quick second, okay? Let's just say you're the Padres and you had all those things go your way, right? You had all those things go your way in that series.
1: Okay.
0: And you get past Milwaukee and you're saying to yourself, like, wait a minute here. Things don't usually go our way.
1: Right.
0: And I told you, Brewers, there's a mirror image here. And then you go up 2-0 potentially on the Dodgers. Like, imagine if you were in San Diego and this was going, things were going like this for you.
1: You'd still be worrying about the other shoe to drop. But here's
0: the
1: difference is
0: So wouldn't they as well?
1: Yeah, but here's the difference.
0: Difference is I don't think these players pay any attention to
1: The difference is the Padres would have been playing these games at Dodger Stadium.
0: Yeah.
1: First of all, you wouldn't have home field. But you'd be confident.
0: But you know what I mean? That you were in the mix.
1: Oh, yeah. I mean, they would have been. The margins between what we've learned between the Brewers, Dodgers, even Padres, like, I didn't think the margins were crazy. Nobody thought the margins were crazy between Padres and Brewers.
0: The only thing that I think was really starting to show for the Padres is their arms were just tired.
1: But, and that's like, who would have ever said that, even heading into that series?
0: Well, but just think about this. If you were getting three from Pivetta, you were getting three from Buehler.
1: Yeah, yeah, yeah.
0: You know, like you were getting
1: 5 innings.
0: You're not getting 5 or 6
1: that's
0: innings.
1: True.
0: Robbie Ray, you're lucky to get 1 inning.
1: But who would have ever thought that?
0: So it piled up for a reason, and it was starting to pile up based off of just getting to the postseason. Nobody was giving you real innings.
1: Yeah, but like, did Mason Miller blow the save? I'm asking this question. Did Mason Miller blow the save because he was asked to throw 2 innings, or did Mason Miller just blow the save? If he didn't pitch the eighth, would he blow the save?
0: I don't think he blows a save if he doesn't pitch.
1: Really?
0: Yeah, I don't.
1: So he lost his feel between the eighth and ninth inning.
0: I think he only had 1-6 out in his career.
1: He did.
0: And he also probably blew it because, it goes back to it. Who do you typically have in the eighth? It's usually Morihone.
1: True.
0: Morihone couldn't go.
1: Yeah, he was literally down for game two. Yeah.
0: Like, I think
1: they started running out of their.
0: I think there came, it's like now they're starting to just put Band-Aids on and like, all right, just go back out there.
1: I know. I didn't expect that. Honestly, they sweep a 2-game series, and then all of a sudden they've run out of bullpen arms.
0: And
1: but like you said, the starters didn't go deep.
0: You look at the Brewers, you won 103 games. How were you managing over the last 2 weeks of the regular season?
1: With caution.
0: You had everything.
1: Mm-hmm.
0: Even if you were the Dodgers, like, how are you managing everything? For the Padres, it was like, Arizona's in town, and you have to keep winning even on that Saturday because if you don't win,
1: it's so true.
0: You have to have home field.
1: The whole field's on the line.
0: Yeah.
1: And what if we don't
0: get
1: in?
0: It never ended.
1: Magic numbers.
0: It never ended.
1: It didn't, and they played so well down the stretch. But I'm with you. If there's like a cautionary tale, it's probably the usage of those arms.
0: I agree. And again, your starters were not giving you any length.
1: Right.
0: They're not giving you five, and you're like, hey, I can set it up this way. You didn't have any of that luxury.
1: If your starters are going 3 innings.
0: You're asking Bradley Rodriguez to go 2 innings.
1: Matsui to go 2 innings. David Morgan didn't even like pick.
0: No.
1: It was odd. And you're right. I mean, at the end of the day, Milwaukee, they earned their spot here. I hated the game one situation with France. I hated game two with Mason Miller blowing the save. But at the end of the day, Brewers took 3 out of 4. All right, should we do this again tomorrow at 3 p.m.?
0: Let's do it tomorrow from 3 to about 6-ish.
1: I was thinking like
0: 5:56-ish.
1: We can do that. We have Bills and Rams coming up. Bills and Rams coming up next on San Diego Sports 760 as the Brewers extend their lead against the Dodgers. It's now 7-4 in the eighth inning. All right, for Brent and Alan, I'm John.
0: See you, buddy.
1: What is it, Monday night? Monday Night Football coming up next. Bills and Rams,
0: enjoy
1: stay with us on San Diego Sports 760. Peace. Enjoy.

0: Coming off a season-low 340 of total offense last week in a loss to New England. Only San Francisco, though, has been better on offense through the season's first month. The Bills are on the field, and they're all white uniforms with red and blue trim. And their return man, Ray Davis, a reserve running back, down and to our right. Greg Dortch is with him, just a few steps in front, as Ethan Evans will tee it up and kick it away. Rams still searching for answers in the kicking game. Josh Allen and the Buffalo Bills, Matthew Stafford and the LA Rams, the last two NFL MVPs, colliding on Monday Night Football for only the second time in the history of that primetime franchise. This is a matchup worthy of February. We get it in week five, and we're underway. Davis up from his three. Between the hash marks, 25 beers to his right, steps through a tackle, 40, midfield, trying to outrun the puncher, 30, and another special teams disaster to start week five. The 25-yard line is where Josh Allen will start. Every phase of the kicking game has failed so far in 26.
1: I saw Ethan Evans go out there. I thought you're just going to kick it out of the end zone. I'd rather give them the ball on the 35 than on the 25. And we've talked about it. It's all about effort. There's no scheme that's going to have a guy get off a block and make a play. There wasn't anyone there. Great return by Ray Davis. But that's what you get.
0: A 70-yard return. And the Buffalo Bills have their first play, first and 10, from the right hash in the 26-yard line. The NFL leader in touchdowns, 13 of them total, under center for his first play. No DJ Moore in his receiving corps tonight. He sends Trent Sherfield in motion out the right side, hands off to Cook. Traffic in his backfield, and he's dropped by Nate Landman. Below the 25 at the 23. Maurice, do you see that Landman threw a right hook before he wrapped up?
1: Yeah, again, Nate Landman's trying to get that ball out. And this team, you want to talk about turnovers. There's been fumbles. There's been interceptions. So they're prone to getting the ball out. They're an explosive offense or a high-risk, high-reward offense. Nate Landman there is trying to get the punch out. Let him know early he's looking for it.
0: That's a good call out by you. Josh Allen has fumbled in every game, and Cook, if he does have an Achilles heel, he puts it on the turf. Run for three, second down seven. Shotgun snap, four-man rush. Allen from the pocket, drills one middle. It is dropped in the end zone, incomplete. Lake was in coverage. Dawson Knox was the target. There was a sinking linebacker, and I don't know if there were fingertips on that football by Nate Landman or if he just bothered the throwing window as the ball arrived at Knox.
1: Well, as we're looking at it, Nate Landman is right there to pick it off and just barely misses it, but it's Knox who's with a drop. He just didn't secure it. Again, the Rams ran cover two. Knox is able to get down the middle of the field. That's what you don't want.
0: Third down quickly arrives. Less than a minute in. Bills in field goal range, but they need seven from the 23-yard line. Allen sets the laces, comes off his first read. He's hit from behind. He is sacked! Josiah Stewart with his first of 26, and he does it against Josh Allen. Great coverage in the back end. Allen could not cut it loose. Josiah goes to hunt the quarterback, and Buffalo will have to settle for a field goal try.
1: So here they use Aaron Donald as the guy. He's the guy that they run a stunt. Aaron Donald crashes down. Everyone's looking at him. Josiah Stewart loops around and is able to get the sack. But like you said, JB, great coverage on the back end.
0: Tyler Bass, the place kicker off the right hash from 49. His kick is on the way. It's plenty tall, and it's right down the middle. And a 70-yard kick return on the opening boot of the game produces a Buffalo field goal. Bills 3, Rams on deck. 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
0: Hits a 49-yard field goal as the Rams defense covers up a special teams miscue. The opening kickoff returns 70 yards to the 26 of LA, and the Rams do not even surrender a first down. 3-0 Buffalo with 13:23 on the clock. So you give up three, but you saved four. That's what it feels like. Can giving up a field goal in the game's opening drive be a momentum shift? We'll see if Matthew Stafford can go cash it in. Ball's in the air. It's Alex Bachman stepping up to his six. Up the left numbers to field it. 20-25. Runs it his own man 30 and is dropped right there. So here comes Matthew Stafford, who has thrown it over 50 times in each of the last 2 weeks. 300 or more passing yards in three consecutive games for Matthew. But he does have six interceptions to go along with his six touchdown tosses so far this season. We know he's at his best under these Monday night lights against the Buffalo Bills. Here it comes. A matchup of two MVPs. He breaks his huddle with Kyren Williams coming off a two rushing touchdown performance. Shotgun snap, short throw, left flank, and it's caught by Colby Parkinson above the 30. Run out of bounds at the 32-yard line by Christian Benford, the corner to that side. Parkinson back from a one-game absence. He was roughed up in Denver, feeling his knee and his shoulder. They get him a catch of 3 yards to begin. Puka in the huddle with that white undershirt pouring out of his blue jersey on top of yellow pants. Puka's got 5 catches in 12 consecutive games, the longest active streak in the league. Rams break their huddle. They get assembled on the ball with 10 on the play clock. Two tight ends in formation. Make it three with Higbee split out right as a receiver. Stafford with two on the play clock. Short set, quick throw, left side. Puka, a leaping catch. And he's dropped right where he made the grab with a gain of about three, maybe four. Benford again, the corner to the left side, has to leap to make the catch. Puka comes down with no yards after catch at third down and two.
1: Yeah, I will tell you, these corners of the Buffalo Bills, they are physical. They'll come and tackle because of Sean McDermott, who is the old head coach. In a cover two system, your corners have to be physical, both in the run game and the passing game.
0: So you go from a three tight end set to three receivers with Tutu Atwell in the number two position right with Davante Adams. Puka left with Higbee. Third down, Stafford needs to. He's going to throw for it, looking left all the way. Cuts it loose. Caught by Puka. Trying to shake a tackle. He cannot, but it's enough for the gain and a first down. Had to have two. He gets three. The Rams have the first down of the game, and they've made Benford tackle all three pass catchers. 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
1: It tells you who they like this week, right? Who the guy they wanted to go after this week, as Benford has been a guy that has struggled in coverage, but again, we see that he's a secure tackler.
0: I run the single back. Matthew steps under center, and the Rams false start. My goodness, this rash of penalties has been something.
9: Offense number 69. That's a 5-yard penalty. First down.
0: It's Kevin Dotson, and the pre-snap ones are what really make Sean McVay's blood boil.
1: Yeah, again, the Rams have had to overcome, obviously, special teams issues, but a lot of penalties as well on both sides of the ball, extending drives and then obviously putting them in non-favorable situations.
0: All right, so after picking up the first down, it's first and 15 following the false start. Matthew again under center. Kyren Williams is single back. Here comes Puka in motion from the right side. They open up and they give. It's Kyren up a huge crease middle, tackled by his helmet as he goes up the left numbers to the 43-yard line. C.J. Gardner-Johnson, the safety, hit him. A run for 7 for Kyren Williams. The Rams are back between the sticks, 2nd and 8 after the first down and 15 run.
1: Great removal here by the offensive line. Puka Nacua as the decoy, and Kyren doesn't have to do anything but just run. I mean, a huge hole there. Again, if Sean McVay wants to lean on this offensive line, this run game, with the Ed Oliver being out, you have the advantage today.
0: They're taking MJD's truck right through that lane. 2nd down and 8 from the 43 of the Rams. Down a field goal on the scoreboard. Matthew's first possession. Stretch left and boot right on the keeper game. He throws to the sideline. Mitts all over it. Puka at the sticks. He's got a first down in Bills territory as he runs out of bounds with a gain of 10. Davison Igbinosin, the corner to that side, had no chance against Puka Nacua. He chewed him up and spit out a first down.
1: Yeah, that's a rookie there. Puka Nacua does a great job of pushing to the receiver's toe or the defensive back's toes and forcing him to turn. He's a rookie, so he's getting set up for a comeback and go. He goes with the go, and then Puka's able to break the route off and catch it on the sidelines.
0: Matthew starts 4-4. They're in Buffalo territory, hands to his helmet. He cans his play. From under center, he backs up into the gun. That's 3 on the snap clock. They send it back to Matthew. Pocket is there initially. Checks it down right side. Kyren twisting to make the catch. And he stutters and goes out of bounds with no gain. Christian Benford, TJ Parker there. Out in the flat, smothering the check down. 9:47 on this first quarter clock. Bills got a 49-yard field goal. Rams driving back. 2nd and 10 awaits. It's a cool, calm vibe right now on a Monday night inside SoFi Stadium. Great crowd in attendance. Still much of the late evening light filtering through the canopy here. 2nd down and 9 officially. They gave Kyren a yard from the 47 right hash of Buffalo. Stafford in the gun. Helmet high snap. Middle of his pocket, he deals right side. It's caught by Higby. Dips that right shoulder and drives downhill to the 39-yard line. Terrell Bernard, a linebacker, gets Higby to the turf. Tyler Higby, who continues to make history. Now a decade plus on the job. Sets up 3rd and 1 at the 39 of Buffalo. 4 down territory here. You're in the fringe area.
1: I love that concept where Higby has the option to sit down versus zone, break out versus inside leverage man, or in versus outside leverage man, which we've seen him catch a ton of those. There he sits down and is able to get to 3rd and short.
0: Stafford 6 for 6. Opening drive, 3rd and 1 left from the 39 of Buffalo. It's a gun run. Kyren looking for a yard. Ran into a wall at the line of scrimmage. It'll depend on the spots. 4th down, the initial indication. Dan Walker in on the stuff of the Kyren run. Offense not budging yet. It's 4th and less than a yard with 8.5 to go in the first quarter.
1: Yeah, well, with that play call, you knew that Sean McVay was going to go for it, right? If you're going to run the ball on 3rd and short, you're saying this is 2 downs to get it. We're excited to go out and have another play.
0: All 11 Rams bunched inside the numbers. Kyren the single back. 4th down and short. 10 on the play clock. Stafford caning it, making an adjustment. Sends Puka in motion up the left side. Hands off Kyren, looking for a yard. He barrels through. They hit him hard in the hole. It's a first down. First down from the linesman on the far sideline, pumping that left arm downhill. Rams pick up 4th. Cole Bishop, the big hit in the hole, but Kyren had enough oomph to get it on 4th and 1. Block from Puka. The key hits. Rams want to go quickly here. Umpire standing over the ball. Stafford's furious. Won't get out of his way. Now he's ready. Under center snap. Quick set, quick throw. Right side. Plucked by Puka. He goes airborne. Hit by 3 Bills. And he's down to the 29-yard line with a gain of 8, maybe 9.
1: I love that Matthew Stafford hurried up and got on the ball. You want to change the tempo. There was no one. The Rams didn't change any personnel, so they should have had the ability to get back on the ball and snap it as fast as they wanted to.
0: I wonder if New York wanted to take a look at the spot, kind of unofficially, if they were putting a governor on them to make sure they couldn't. I mean, they're not supposed to do that. 2nd down and 2. Single receiver is Puka left. Three tight ends in formation from the 30. Rams opening drive continues with the handoff. Nice slice by Kyren Williams. Gets skinny through the hole. Runs through contact, and he's got a first down between the hash marks at the 21. A late flag comes in from the Bills sideline. It's 9 and a first down if it stands. Rams backing up.
9: Holding. Offense number 89. That's a 10-yard penalty. Second down.
0: Tyler Higbee with the second penalty of the Rams' first possession on offense. So second and two becomes second and three or four, it looks like.
1: I was going to say, I wonder where the holding was because Kyren was running down the field, so it's not there.
0: May have got the wrong guy. Might have been Davis Allen.
1: Yeah, but I didn't see it. He didn't hold, though.
0: And the flag did come from Higbee's side.
1: Yeah.
0: Second and six after the penalty. 6:40 and rolling on the clock. Bills got a 49-yard field goal after running the opening kickoff back 70 yards. Matthew driving the Rams the other way. Second down and seven now. The official spot. Ball in the 35 right half. Shotgun snap. Gun run is Blake Corum waiting for his blocks to materialize. Stood up as he runs down the right hash marks. And third down and manageable here with Dorian Williams, a linebacker, making the stop. Third down four. Kyren's coming back. Puka's coming back at the six-minute mark. That run gets you back in field goal range, Maurice, but it gives you the option to play this as four-down territory.
1: Yeah, for sure. To me, I think you've been hitting them with hitches and things like that. It may be time for a double move. I also like the option route to Higbee here.
0: Higbee's number three to the left of Stafford. Tutu, Puka, and Devontae are the receivers. Third down, and Matthew needs four. He has started this game 7 of 7 through the air. His eighth attempt. It's middle. It's wide of the mark. It's nearly picked. Off the left fingertips of Puka Nacua, and it buzzes past Gardner Johnson. The field goal unit coming on to try and tie this game after Stafford's first miss. The throwing lane was there. Nacua was open. Inbreaker from the left side. Boy, you know what happened? Puka sat it down.
1: Yeah, he settled down. If he doesn't settle down, I mean, that's a catch and probably a touchdown.
0: All right, so here's Harrison Mevis. He missed from 48 last week. He's missed from 43 on this home field a couple of weeks ago on Monday Night Football. 50 yards from the right hash to tie it. Mevis's boot is on the way, and his kick is no good wide left for the second week in a row. The kicking game plaguing the 26 Los Angeles Rams. Two misfires already in two sequences at 3-0 Bills on the Eastern LA Rams Radio Network.
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0: 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We make it easy. Toyota, let's go places. A missed 50-yard field goal. There's another great spot of the ball to Josh Allen from the left hash and his own 40. Allen under center. Begin his second possession. Play fake, set up to throw. Clean platform, he checks it down. James Cook makes the catch at the near sideline. And he goes out of bounds with six, maybe seven. Deswan Johnson there to run him out. And look, if you've listened to or followed Rams football for the first month of this season, you already know the story of this game. A 70-yard opening kick return by the Bills. But then the Rams defense doesn't surrender a first down. They rise to the occasion. On offense, the Rams false start and commit a holding penalty. Their drive stalls out in plus territory, and they miss a field goal. Same chapter, different verse. 5 minutes to go in the first. Rams down three. Allen hands off. Cook veering back to his right, working against the grain, runs into Byron Young. Has enough for a first down. On second down and three, he gets about six. Quinton Lake arriving as the second defender to clean up the tackle. And with 4:50 and rolling on the first quarter clock, it's 3-0 Buffalo with the ball.
1: Great job there by Byron Young. Again, when you watch tape, James Cook reminds you a lot of Kenneth Walker from the Seattle, who's with the Kansas City, but when he was in Seattle, where he would bounce around all over the place. You have to maintain the integrity of the defense to stop him.
0: First down 10. Bills already in Rams territory. They've got their first down of the game and a 3-0 lead. Chuck a snap. Josh Allen comes off his first read. They bust his pocket. Pursued from behind. He sprints left 50. 45-40 and goes out of bounds with a gain of 8. Byron Young, one of the fastest edge rushers in the National Football League, got left in the dust by Josh Allen, the alien.
1: Yeah, we talked about it again, JB. You want to keep him in the pocket. Josiah Stewart goes one-on-one with Dawkins, runs him back. But again, it's the speed of Josh Allen at 245 pounds running away from your 4-4, low 4-4 edge rusher.
0: You win the rep, and he goes for 8. In long field goal range, second down and 2. Allen's under center, opens up right, hands off. Working to his right, Cook runs through an arm tackle and is pulled down on the 35-yard line. Kobe Turner at the point of attack along that defensive front for the Los Angeles Rams. It's enough for a first down at the 35 for Buffalo. Their second of the drive, second of the game. Bills on the road in there, all white top to bottom. Helmets, jerseys, pants, and socks with red and blue trim. Lights starting to take their effect here in Inglewood. Rams on defense, royal and soul. Drenched in color, Aaron Donald's on the field. There's a new tailback, it's Ty Johnson. He's split out left. Shotgun snap, in empty, deep drop from Josh Allen. He's hit! Aaron Donald! Back! And better than ever! There's a flag downfield. 10 yards downfield in the secondary. And Donald's first sack may have to wait.
9: Well, the quarterback was in the pocket, illegal contact, on a defense number 22. 5-yard penalty on the metal. It's back.
0: The third penalty of the first quarter against the Rams.
1: You want to look at that. He's in contact at the line of scrimmage. He's carrying with.
0: Yep.
1: I would rather you called holding on that instead of illegal contact. But again, Aaron Donald working the young guy. Great, great effort, right? Just being relentless, getting there to Josh Allen. Again, if you could hold up, you can get to him.
0: Five-man front. They toss left. Running back to his right, James Cook, to the 27-yard line. Nate Landman, Cam Curl colliding on the running back. We're inside of 3 minutes to go in the first quarter. 3-0 Buffalo and threatening for more. Second down and 7 next.
1: You talked about it, JB, the penalties, right? When you get a big play, the penalties being part of it. Also, obviously, the kicking game. Those are going to be two huge storylines here today in the Gensis Buffalo Bills team.
0: Allen set up in the shotgun. He's got second down and 6 on the Rams 27. It's a gun run. It's James Cook slicing through the second level, and he runs over Cam Kitchens. It'll be a first down at the 12-yard line. A downhill run from Cook. And only Kitchens taking the charge, kept him out of the end zone, a run for 15.
1: Yeah, great job there by Kitchens of taking on this charge. Look, I get it. You're going to get ran over. The goal is to get him down at the end of the day. You don't want to go in and try to fire him up because he's talking trash. You want to get him down and just keep him there.
0: Wesley Bailey, Byron Young on the edges for the Rams. Aaron Donald over the right guard with Kobe Turner over the left. First and 10 from the 12. Handoff, left side. It's gobbled up. Aaron Donald swallows it whole. He had a sack wiped away earlier on this possession. Now a run stop. Less than a yard on the gain. It's second down and 9. In the red zone for Buffalo in the final 90 seconds of the first quarter.
1: You're seeing Aaron Donald start to get his feet underneath him, right? He gets a sack on a second move. Now he's stopping the run, running down the line. He's starting to flash like he did, and he's only going to get better as the games go on.
0: Trips right for Josh Allen. The single back is Ray Davis. Second down in the red zone. They need 9. Play fake. Boot left at the 20. Flips his hips. Cannot fire. He runs downhill. Curl picks up his left leg and puts him down on the 5. It'll be third down, not in goal. They can pick up a new set of downs on the 2-yard line. Driving north here at SoFi Stadium towards the Forum. We're at the end of the first quarter, 44 seconds and rolling.
1: I tell you what, that's the only way to stop Josh Allen. Grab one of those legs and get him off the ground so he can't continue to drive his feet. As he ran, he went head up with a couple guys and kept it going.
0: 9th play of the drive. Buffalo has gained 4 first downs on this possession. 3rd and 3 from the 5 from the shotgun. Allen has it. He looks. He fades away from pressure. He lets it go. End zone. It's too tall. It's incomplete. At the back left pylon, Dawson Knox. Covered by Jalen Watson. The field goal unit coming back from Buffalo. The Chris Shula defense bends but does not break again.
1: Yeah, great job there by Jalen Watson. The Rams are showing man-to-man, and they drop off into zone. Now everybody's covered. Jalen Watson was looking to rob. He sees the tight end who was coming wide open and peels off and covers him. What a job there as you're starting to get Puna forward with pressure in Josh Allen's face.
0: If you're only down 6 at the end of this fourth quarter, it's a miracle. Your defense has saved the day. A 23-yard field goal off the left hash, a chip shot. It's less than an extra point, and it's good for 3 more. Buffalo has 2 possessions. They've settled for 2 field goals. The Rams already drove into Bills territory, but got in their own way again and then missed a 50-yard field goal. 10 seconds left in the opening frame. DeMarco, how do we get out of this movie and get on to the sequel?
10: It's maddening, JB. You're exactly right. I mean, kudos to the defense, like you said. Being down just 6-0 after all that is amazing. I mean, look, the special teams, there's no way around it. You got to pull your weight. Shout out to Ethan Evans for making the tackle, for at least cutting the guy off, but you can't allow that on the first kickoff, and then you got to make your field goals. In the NFL today, 50 yards is a makeable field goal. You got to hit that. So it is what it is. Great job by the defense. The offense needs to finish what they start. Great drive, did not finish. Can't leave it up to the kicker anymore.
0: Yeah, I mean, you're going to have to twist Sean McVay's arm to send the field goal unit on anymore.
1: JB, I've been there before, and it was because of injury, not because of play. But you get past, you get close to that 50-yard marker, that 50-yard line, you want to be in 4-down territory. And again, you could call the game that way. You're explosive enough. You move the ball quick enough. Offensively to do that, you just have to hope that eventually you can get this corrected, because it's going to be hard to do that.
0: They kick it to Jordan Whittington's side. He's going to come up with some momentum at the 5. 15, 20, 25, collides at the 30, and that's where Matthew Stafford will begin his next possession. MJD, he hit on his first 7, missed a third down throw where Puka probably should have kept running into the zone instead of throttling it down. That's his only misfire so far.
1: Yeah, and again, I believe this. The Rams are right where they need to be. They are starting to hit their stride defensively. You're holding up. Offensively, you know you can move the ball. You just have to execute. You did it. You just had one a little miscommunication. If you can keep that going, this game can get out of hand quickly.
0: From their 29, what could be, maybe should be, the final play of the first quarter. Drop back game from under center. Stafford shoots to the right flat. Bellied up by Tyler Higbee. He stood up at the 34-yard line and run out of bounds, and that's where the Rams will pick up the second quarter. A gain of about half the sticks, 2nd and 4. When we come back, Buffalo 6, Rams 0 on the ESPN LA Rams Radio.
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0: Well, the first quarter of Game 5 looks a lot like the first month did. Penalties, special teams miscues, and the defense rising to the occasion. The Bills have two field goals on the board. 6-0 Buffalo. The Rams' second possession is underway. Second and four from the 35 awaits Matthew Stafford, who has started this game with precision. 8 of 9 for 42 yards. Blake Corum is in the game as his tailback. Two receivers, two tight ends. Jet sweep. Puka looking for the left edge. Has to shake off contact. On second and four, he's got the 35, maybe the 36. No gain or a yard. It'll be third down upcoming. C.J. Gardner-Johnson, Dorian Williams ready for that jet sweep out the left side to Nacua, who ran for a touchdown in a very similar direction last week in Philly.
1: Yeah, it was that was Bradley Chubb that was standing up. Anytime you do that fly sweep, if a DN has his hand on the ground, it's kind of easier because he can't see. Bradley Chubb stands up. He has vision to see what's going on and is able to go.
0: Matthew used his cadence to get a free five on third and four. I think this should be Buffalo's first penalty in a first down LA.
9: Neutral zone infraction on the defense from the 55. That's a five-yard penalty. First down.
0: It's our buddy Mike Hoyt, and it turns into a Rams first down. 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First down, Rams on the 40. Just underway second quarter. L.A. down six. From under center, Matthew Stafford takes the snap. Opens up, bootlegs. Sets up to throw. From a clean platform, he zips it to the left sideline. Corum the catch. Stutters and dips his pads and drives uphill to the 50. Close to a first down. Cole Bishop, the safety, wraps him up. Corum, who had a drop last week, secure on that catch. And 1 minute into the second quarter, it's a first down. Rams, they'll move the chains.
1: And that's the one thing about catching the football in this new NFL. Everyone has to be able to do it, because if I can throw a check down 6 yards and get you in space and you're one-on-one with the safety, you're expected to win. And the refs missed a face mask there by the Bills.
0: New first down on the logo at midfield. Rams were running. Corum over his left guard, driving the pile to about the 47-yard line. It's a narrow game, but the Rams run it. Walker, a defensive tackle at the point of attack defensively for Buffalo. This is a Bills defense with a new coordinator, Jim Leonard. They are 27th in the league against the pass and more vulnerable tonight in their secondary due to some injuries. 17th against the run in terms of defensive efficiency. So a lot of options available to Stafford and McVay and the Rams tonight. if they can just get out of their own way. Stafford's in the shotgun, has that left cleat planted in full. Play clock at three as he takes a snap. It's a shotgun run, veering to his left, into a nice hole. It's Corum down to the 36. First down Rams on a huge removal on the left side of that line. Bishop and Benford shut down the run after a carry for 10 for Corum, who's only rushed for 29 yards the last two games.
1: Okay, great vision there by Corum as he's running right, and there's a big hole that opens up left, puts his foot in the ground. Puka Nacua blocks his safety. He runs right off of his block and gets a good game before he gets contacted.
0: Stafford steps under center with a new first down on the 37 of Buffalo. 6-0 Bills for now. Rams driving again. Play fake. Drop to throw. Stafford pressure in his face. Slings it out right side. Corum the catch. Gets outside quickly and he's close to another first down. Stafford standing in, taking the hit, dishing like a point guard. And Corum with a sweet feet catch out in the right flat. He's going to step out and Kyron's going to come in. Hoyt came in on the pressure, and it's second and one.
1: Yeah, again, that's what you're looking for. If the Buffalo Bills are going to take away your explosive plays in the passing game by playing two high safeties and forcing you to check the ball down, then your runners and your tight ends have to be able to catch the ball and get yards after catch.
0: He's down to 28 of Buffalo. 12 minutes to go before the half. Stafford's under center. Second down and short. Kyron the single back, Whittington in motion. They lead him left. There's the block. The hit at the line of scrimmage appears to be enough for a short gain and a first down. They only needed one. First down, Rams. Am I reading this properly? I feel the energy from McVay is like, you know what? If I have to go out and win this game with no special teams whatsoever, then we're going to put our boot on them, and we're going to run it down their throat, and we're going to shrink this game, and we're going to bully them out of SoFi Stadium.
1: Well, I think, again, the way your defense is playing, you want to give them a rest. Offensively, you can be explosive. You've tried to take shots. They've taken them away. But when you get into third and short, we talk about it all the time. Third and got to have it. Fourth and got to have it. That's where you want it.
0: Short clock here. Only five to snap it. Timeout Sean McVay. He went sprinting down the sideline. It was more of a trot. He didn't fully open up like he typically does when he's in a rush. 6-0 Buffalo. 11:02 on the clock. We're in the second quarter. Timeout Rams. They're first. Looking to get on the board and take the lead against Buffalo on the ESPN LA Rams Radio Network.
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22: 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Travis Rogers, Sua Kravitz, producer Emily, and myself on the ESPN LA Rams Radio Network. 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

0: Rams down 6. 2 field goals for the Buffalo Bills in that opening quarter. Early in the second quarter, Rams driving. 7 plays, 44 yards. They have made it to 1st and 10 at the 27 of Buffalo, having already missed a 50-yard field goal. Looking for the go-ahead touchdown. 11:02 on the clock, we resume. After a Rams timeout, Davis Allen, the tight end, motions from left to right. Stafford away from center, and he hands off right side. Kyren covering the ball with 2 arms. Brings it down to the 23, a run for 4. Benford and Gaines on the Buffalo tackle. Rams leaning into their running game with their quarterback Stafford, 10 of 11 at this point for 61 yards.
1: Yeah, you got action here in this running game. You're getting 4 yards of carry, which is going to open up the play action pass here in critical moments. And if you're Sean McVay, you're saying, hey, let's continue to run the football, allow our big guys to get downhill and push these guys around.
0: Near perfect balance. 10 runs, 11 tosses. 2nd down 7 for the Buffalo 24. Stafford against the blitz. Fakes the toss. 3 in his face. Flips it to nowhere. It is nearly caught by Puka, but he didn't get his eyes to it soon enough. Stafford could not have possibly seen it. He had nothing but white jerseys in his face. He was trusting the play and putting it on a spot, and it nearly paid off big time.
1: And now you're getting what we call run blitzes. You're getting run blitzes there, and that was a tough pass play. You just couldn't get enough on it to get it to Puka Nacua. They're starting to fire their linebackers, which is going to set up man-to-man on the backside.
0: Rams down 6-0, facing 3rd and 7 in the high red area. Right hash, 24-yard line. Stafford's in the gun. 3 left, Devontae Rice. And they got someone in the neutral zone, but they couldn't snap it. Here it comes. Stafford back to pass. Pressure off his edge. He throws middle. Puka the catch. Defender on his back. Would not be denied. He burrows to the 16 and a first down. Puka Nacua for 8 and a first. Terrell Bernard did his level best, but Puka was too much to handle. 13th consecutive game with at least 5 catches for Nacua. 10th longest streak in league history. The last 4 yards were all after contact. 10 plays, 55 yards on this L.A. drive. They're still down 6-0. Stafford steps under center. Kanate Mumfield in motion behind him. Short set, lob to the end zone. Devontae's first target goes sailing out of bounds, incomplete at the front left pylon. Davison Igbinosin, that rookie corner from Ohio State, their second round pick, was up to the challenge this time.
1: I think Matthew Stafford, when he threw it, he put it out a little out of bounds, but again, Devontae's being double covered there. He has a safety inside where the corner can play outside leverage, and they're trying to bracket him when Puka's not on the field.
0: Only the 3rd miss of the night for Matthew Stafford. Buffalo 6, LA 0. 2nd down and 10. From the Bills 16, throw down the line left. Puka with 2 blockers in front of him. Makes the catch, gets to the sideline, and he's crunched at about the 7-yard line. Got 9 of the 10 he needed. The Rams are in the red zone, brought to you by California Resources Corporation, helping the LA Rams reduce its carbon footprint. Damar Hamlin is in the game. He combines with Dorian Williams to slow down Puka. But it's 3rd and 1. 1 left on the 7. And you got to figure McVay wants 2 plays to get it if necessary. I don't even think he's going to pay attention to his field goal unit for a bit. We'll see. Hopefully it's not necessary. 9 minutes to go, 2nd quarter. Forms the lone back. Rams set up 2 by 2. Tight ends left. Receivers right. Matthew away from center. Play fakes. Rolls right. Looking for a target. Flips behind Davis Allen. Goes to his back cleat to make the catch. 1st down at the 4. Inches from the turf, the general with a gem to keep the drive alive.
1: Man, what a catch here. I mean, that ball was thrown behind. He catches it with his fingertips to get it, catches it, rolls around, gets up, and tries to score. What a catch. I mean, again, I don't know. I haven't seen a better catch. I know Jamar Chase had a one-hander, but that one there may be a harder catch as you're running and you have to stop and catch the ball behind you.
0: A long, sustained drive, 13 plays, 67 yards for Matthew Stafford, and the Rams has arrived at 1st and goal from the 4. Out of the pistol, chest-high snap, looking left. He lobs the ball, Devontae's way, got it! Touchdown, Rams! Toasted Gardner Johnson, and the Rams have tied it up at 6 apiece. A 4-yard touchdown reception from the cheat code, Devontae Adams. The 100. 100-
2: 120th of his career on Monday Night Football in primetime against the Bills, and an extra point can give LA the lead.
1: Well, I tell you what, Gardner Johnson and Devontae Adams have been going after it for the last 15 minutes of them being on the field, and you get the matchup you want. Man-to-man, Devontae does a great release, gets to the back of the end zone, easy money.
2: 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We're in the second quarter with exactly 8 minutes to go before the half on the ACLA Rams Radio Network.
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2: Devontae Adams, a 4-yard touchdown reception from Matthew Stafford. And the Rams go in front 7-6 at the end of a 14-play, 71-yard drive. It chewed up over 7 minutes. Scoring drive powered by Verizon 5G. They change kickoff artist. It's Mevis. Comes down on the 2. Dortch up the right numbers. 10, 20. Moves to his right. Hit at the 30. Spilled on the 31. I mentioned the change at kicker because Ethan Evans kicked off this game and it was returned 70 yards to lead the Buffalo field goal. Quinton Lank, Deswan Johnson on the stop there. Rams defense on the field with the lead for the first time on Monday Night Football. 8 minutes to go before the half. Let's see if they can get it back to Stafford. The offense rolling right now. They've got 10 first downs compared to 4 for Buffalo. Rams have 119 yards compared to 45 for the Bills. First and 10 on the 31. The MVP from 2 seasons ago, Josh Allen. James Cook in his backfield. Couple of all pros and a handoff between them. Cook running middle, shut down on the 35. It's gain of 4. Nate Landman able to smother it. Clock rolling 7:40, second quarter. 7-6 Rams.
1: Not only did the Rams eat a ton of clock and wear down this defense, you know what they did, JB? They kept Josh Allen and this offense on the sidelines and they're cold. And so what do you have to do? You can't come out and throw the ball right away. You kind of got to get these guys back in rhythm, running the football, and the Rams, again, doing exactly what they want, shut down this run game and force them to throw the ball.
2: Allen takes a second down snap. Deep drop to throw. Has to hitch once, twice, leave the pocket left, running 30, 35, 40. That's not fair. First down, Josh Allen, Buffalo Bills at the 42-yard line. 6'5", 237, 30-year-old in his ninth NFL season. You do everything right, but he's plus one.
1: Well, the problem is this. Josiah Stewart takes an inside rush. That's twice he's done that, right, to rush down the middle of the tackle, Deion Dawkins, or rush inside. You have to stay in your control.

0: Robinson is believe. Now, maybe he shows up and I get out of Arizona and suddenly I'm great. But I got a feeling we would have seen a little bit more greatness from him if this really was a move the needle kind of trade. So yeah, it's great that they won a game and they piggybacked on it with, hey, we're going to get another wide receiver because we can never trust when Nico Collins is healthy. But overall, I feel like the impact of this is going to be kind of a meh.
1: Yeah, I hope he figures it out, because once upon a time, you know, as he's coming into the NFL, you see the heroics and the long lineage of these Ohio State receivers. Obviously, his old man, I say nothing but positive things about the great Marvin Harrison on these airwaves. Smile, wink. And then you have the idea of reuniting him with Stroud for a low cost. You take your shot. And if it's not just, hey, Arizona went bad and they cycled through a bunch of guys and things just didn't click, didn't like the GM, didn't like the coaches, all that. Okay, fine. If they go to Houston, like if D'Amico Ryans can't get him to play, guy doesn't want to play football.
0: Yeah, no.
1: Right?
0: No.
1: I mean, like that's really what it comes down to. Nope. Like, I trust he will find whatever is in there. And for C.J. Stroud, and this is the thing, again, you know, watching football versus watching highlights versus reading somebody's review on Twitter, he's had a really good year.
0: Yeah.
1: They're just not robust in terms of their offensive weaponry, right? Woody Marks and David Montgomery, it's a nice duo 3 years ago.
0: Exit out about a fresca, exit Swollen Dome. Jason Smith, Mike Harmon, live from the Fox Sports Radio studios. Let's find out what's trending right now in the wide world of sports from Special Delivery, Steve DeSager. And I say Special Delivery because he used to be a Gatorade delivery man.
2: Or not.
0: In Arizona for the Cardinals. He made a lot of money.
2: That's right. All of their 10-cent tips. Buffalo Bills, an overtime winner at the Rams tonight. What a Monday night football game. 37-34. Bills the final. The Rams missed both of their field goal attempts, including a 48-yarder blocked in overtime. As Coach Sean McVay of LA said afterwards, our kicking game was not near good enough, and everything's on the table as far as what he's looking at personnel-wise. He also said,
3: yeah, I wish I would have had a better play call and gone for it, got it a lot tighter. I'm sick right now with myself, and I'm so proud of that group.
2: But his Rams take the L late in regulation, by the way, in this great, great game. Not the first these two have played against each other, by the way, but these two tonight scored touchdowns on six straight drives at one point. Eventually, the Bills win in OT as quarterback Josh Allen had 10 carries, 121 yards rushing, and a touchdown. He had been 0-7 in his overtime career. Puka Nacua, Rams star receiver, was targeted 24 times. He finished with 17 receptions in the loss, 138 yards, and a TD. To the National League Championship Series, Dodgers and Brewers actually played just the second postseason game this year where both teams scored at least four. The Dodgers were actually ahead 4-3 at Milwaukee in the fifth inning. Brewers win it 7-4. The Dodger offense 3-for-28. Meanwhile, William Contreras had three hits on his own. RBI single in the first, long solo homer in the fifth, RBI single in the sixth, walked in the eighth, three RBIs for him. The Dodgers with runners in scoring position went 0-for-4, which means in the playoffs they're now 2-for-26 there. Milwaukee with runners in scoring position 6-for-15 in tonight's win. And the Brewers bullpen tossed five perfect innings. That is a playoff first, and they struck out seven. This was the best bullpen, top ERA of any bullpen in the National League, best team ERA overall for the staff in the National League. But the stat from the great Sarah Langs on this Milwaukee bullpen, just through the first six games of the postseason, they have one of the best ERAs ever. There have been, over the decades, almost 200 different bullpens throwing at least 15 innings at this point of the postseason, but the Brewers' ERA so far is 0.31, behind only the Twins' start of their pen in 1991, where they had yet to allow a run in about 20 innings worth. William Contreras, the hero tonight, entering this year in his 18 postseason games career, he'd had five RBIs. He's up to five RBIs in six playoff games this year. FS1 will have the contest from Dodger Stadium this week, starting Wednesday night. The opener of the ALCS was this evening as Cleveland came back to win at top seed Tampa Bay 7-3. It was tied 2-2 in the eighth. Jose Ramirez, three hits. Chase DeLauder, three hits, three runs scored, including a solo homer. The Rays are not just the top seed in the American American League. When they

0: out-homered their opponent in a game. They had been 50-2 this year until all the late scoring from Cleveland tonight. And just three NHL games this evening. Minnesota 4-2 over Vegas. Ottawa won at New Jersey 4-1. Buffalo at home 5-3 over Florida. The Bills, the story tonight. What a game. Overtime win at the Rams. Back to you.
1: Thank you, Steve-O. We got more football on the way. You're going to hear from Sean McVay coming up in about 20 minutes. But straight ahead, we get into the biggest thing from the game of the week in the NFL. Keep it right here. Jason and Mike, Fox.
2: NLCS.
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1: Well-dressed hobo.
0: We got more from the Rams and the Bills coming up in about 10 minutes. Wait till you hear Sean McVay following that Rams Gackfest. But
2: wait a minute. I got Syracuse highlights on my television.
0: Like I need to see this bad beats again from the.
2: Sorry.
0: Game of the week in the NFL. Seahawks and the 49ers. The 49ers hold on to win because this play is ruled short of a first down on the final drive for the Seahawks.
3: Fourth and 10. Niners fake the blitz. Darnold still pressured. Throws. Cobb breaks the tackle. Cobb's diving. Where do they mark it? Where do they put it? They say he's short. 49ers take over.
0: Niners radio on the call. Niners win it. And in the pantheon of all the crazy ass plays at the end of the games, this weekend, this goes right up alongside the end of the Jaguars and the Eagles, and of course the Commanders and the Giants, which we'll get to. But like this play, it looks on further review. It looks like Cooper Kupp stretched for the first down. It's hard to tell. I have no problem with them saying he was short simply because looking on replay, it doesn't matter where you end up. Once you cross the barrier to out of bounds, you're out of bounds, right? So you can jump out of bounds, but if you land, okay, so I get, okay, maybe he was short.
2: Right, the extension of the line, all of that, right, as your guy,
0: But two issues I've had, you and I talked about this yesterday. The first one I have is that, okay, the official makes the call who is standing 5 feet behind the play, not lined up with the play where I could see where the ball, but he's standing 5 feet behind the play and he's getting knocked over. He doesn't know where the ball is. He doesn't know where the ball is, but he calls it short. And there's no way you can call that short. I have a problem with making that call when it's like, you know what? We have pretty good replay facilities now. How about instead of the call? I'm okay with there not being a call and we're going upstairs to see where it's at. And then you come down and say, upon review, here's where the ball is. Because when you see that play, it's hard to overturn because you don't, but let's go upstairs. Hey, I couldn't see it because there's no way the guy could see it, right? No way.
2: No, but that's it. Physically, I mean, we've watched this in every sport. Guy trailing, trying to make their best educated judgment. And that's their job. This is where this, if I were in charge, it'd be one of the, even though we don't have competence in all the officials we have, we need more of them.
0: Yeah. and you know, and this is, you know,
2: right, we need another guy who might actually be down the line to see
0: guy,
2: that.
0: Right? I mean, so I'm okay with that. But the second thing is this, and we talked about this yesterday, and Jason Lock and Ford brought it up in our conversation tonight, is that remember we had a chip in the football, right? Josh Allen is, he's short of the first down against the Chiefs in the playoffs. No, we got a chip in the football that can now tell you when a guy gets a first down, okay, crossing the goal line out. What happened to that? Wait, where'd that go? Why don't we have that, right? Why don't we have that technology? I thought we were going to have that. Hey, the games are too important, right? The money this league is worth, what people spend on their teams. Hey, we don't have the technology now? What happened to that? We can't put a chip in the football so we know it's at the first down, where it goes out of bounds. How do we not have that? How do we not have that, right? I mean, I don't understand where this went from a couple years ago. Don't worry, this is going to fix that. Oh, yeah, no, we can't. Wait, we don't have the technology.
2: Because we can get all the hours of testing this we need with jackasses nationwide. Hey, here's a free football and a chain set and go have some fun. And then you've got millions of impressions of fine-tuning this system. It just got killed.
0: All right, we can see in baseball within 10 seconds if a ball crosses the plate and is a strike.
2: Here's the box. Boom.
0: The Dodgers are challenging the ruling on the field of a ball. Here's a replay. The call is upheld. It is a ball. But the NFL doesn't have that? Really?
2: Do it with tennis?
0: They don't have it?
2: We do it with soccer.
0: Really?
2: Was the full ball
0: soccer's
2: out?
0: Got, no. Yeah. Wait. How do all these other sports have the technology and the NFL doesn't, right? That's my big problem with the NFL. Look, the fact that they ruled him short, okay, it's hard to tell where do you go out of bounds, but for the referee, the official to make the call when he clearly didn't see it, and he stated no, he didn't go out of bounds. You can't tell me you saw it went out of bounds. And with the technology, we should have where this stuff should be. This should be something of the past now. We should be able to have, the ball, the chip in the ball, it passed the goal line, it's out of bounds here, it's up past the first down marker here. Like, I don't know how we don't have that. I really don't. It
2: doesn't
0: make
2: any sense. Because we like chaos. Because it keeps us talking, because it gives us the back page of the Fish Wrap and hours of sports talk, radio, and television. thank you, NFL, for continuing to show that you only want to go so far in terms of perfecting your product.
0: Yep. No, no.
2: What's the error rate?
0: Yeah.
2: That's acceptable.
0: Yeah, you
2: know, anybody actually getting hurt in this? Well, would-be gamblers, some of the players, wins, losses, coaches losing their jobs, but no, they're not nothing.
0: Was the ball out of bounds? You know, I couldn't tell, but boy, this will go crazy on social media if we say short. Yeah, you know, you're right. We're having a big day with that Eagle stuff anyway, and boy, we got the overtime with the Commanders. Yeah, this is going to be awesome. Yeah. Upon further review, the runner is short. It is first down, San Francisco.
2: And then they did the Degeneration X. Suck it. Baseball playoffs. Right? I mean, that's kind of what it is. Like, yeah, I mean, we could refine things and make it a little bit easier, but I don't think we're going
0: to
2: do it.
0: I can explain all of this to you just by saying, suck it. Oh, okay then. That's great.
2: Yeah. It's like the guy when he had that as his product on The Office, right? After that.
0: You know, we can talk about what happened at Dunder Mifflin, but I'm not here to talk about that. I'm here to talk about suck it. And they cut away from
2: it. But that's where we're at with the NFL. It's good for business because you're mad. You're enraged as fan bases.
0: Exit out about a fresca. Exit Swollen Dome, the Jason Smith Show with my best friend, Mike Harmon. Coming up next, we'll hear from Sean McVay. We'll tell you why the Rams got exactly what they deserved earlier tonight with their 37-34 loss to the Bills. What is it? We'll tell you next right here. Jason and Mike, this is Fox Sports Radio.
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1: The Buffalo Bills took the Rams in overtime in the Monday Night Football matchup, 37-34. The Rams missed both of their field goal attempts tonight, including a 48-yarder blocked in overtime. Quarterback Josh Allen in the win finished with 10 carries, 121 yards, and a touchdown. Late in regulation, these two teams scored touchdowns on six straight drives. Matthew Stafford in defeat, three touchdown passes, 383 yards. 49ers linebacker Dre Greenlaw was suspended one game. His appeal hearing is tomorrow. The National League Championship Series has top seed Milwaukee up 2-0 after beating the Dodgers 7-4. For William Contreras, three hits, three RBIs, while the Dodger offense had three hits, 3-for-28 with nine strikeouts. Cleveland took the opener of the ALCS, coming back at top seed Tampa Bay 7-3. It was tied 2-2 in the eighth. I'm Steve DeSager.
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0: Hello, welcome inside Final Hour tonight, the Jason Smith Show with my best friend, Mike Harmon. 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Again, that's Jason Smith Show. 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So the Rams fall to the Bills, 37-34, because they get exactly what they deserve. This is a game that the Bills had trouble in the first half. Midway through the third quarter, Josh Allen had seven pass attempts. Like, come
2: on. Kind of crazy, really? Right? Yeah. What am I watching?
0: But again, we talked about the Rams having problems. This should have been a game where the Bills missing their top two receivers, including DJ Moore, Palmer, like, they should have had trouble moving the football. But instead, nope. Allen still throws for 200 yards. They run for 230. They score 37 points, right? The Rams have problems. Despite that, The Rams had a chance to win this game in overtime after a great play. Landman punches the ball out of James Cook's arms the second time he'd fumbled tonight when the Bills had an easy field goal on their first possession, right? Yeah. At least they're going to get a field goal. Now, 57-yard pass to Khalil Shakir, who gets tripped up. He was headed for the end zone. Next play, Cook fumbles. The Rams recover. So now the Rams can win the game with a score. And the Rams offense, which had moved the ball up and down the field in the second half at will. Matthew Stafford threw the ball over 55 times tonight, right? That was the kind of night the Rams offense was having. The Rams are moving the ball, and then they get inside the 40-yard line, and suddenly they start hitting the skids because you could tell they're playing for a field goal. For some reason, Harrison Meavis comes out on the field when the Rams have a first and 10 at like the 30-yard line. What are you do? 35-yard line. What are you doing?
2: It's like the Undertaker.
0: Why are you coming out on the field?
2: Well, all of a sudden he's there. It's like, what the hell's going on?
0: Are you really
2: what
0: gonna,
2: are you doing?
0: You're going to kick a 52-yard field goal on first down? What the hell are you doing?
2: How great would that have been, though?
0: Like that one.
2: It's my time.
0: What are you doing? But Sean McVay, who in the past has proven to say, hey, look, I know more than anybody about football. Watch me get too cute. All of a sudden, the Rams just hit the skids, and you can tell they were playing for the field goal. For some reason, a guy who is 5 out of 8 this year on field goals, Sean McVay decides, we kick a 47-yard field goal, that is enough. Facing a 2nd and 10, they throw a pass at the line of scrimmage that gains 5 yards to the 30. On 3rd and 5, they run the ball with Kyron Williams, who gets stuffed at the line of scrimmage. Meavis comes out for a 47-yard field goal. And again, this isn't Brandon Aubrey. This is not Cam Little. You have a guy that has trouble making field goals that already missed one earlier tonight. And when this happened, I first guessed it on the air.
2: You were talking to Steve DeSager in the update.
0: I said,
2: yeah.
0: When you settle for a field goal, you get what you deserve. He's going to miss this. Because you could tell already he didn't feel comfortable. Why is he on the field? What's going on? And what happened? It got blocked past the line of scrimmage, so it doesn't go down as a block, but it gets blocked past the line of scrimmage. The Bills take over. They go down and kick the field goal, and they win 37-34. When you play for a field goal, you get what you deserve. And this is the second time this year, going back to when Sean McVay decided with 10 minutes before the game starts, that's when we're going to leave L.A. for Australia. This is the second time he has gotten too smart and tried to outthink himself and gotten too cute and has a huge role in two big Rams losses.
2: Yeah, you go back to the opener and they just got outworked by San Francisco, but it all starts with how you get there and your process. Process was bad, coach's fault. Tonight, this opportunity, and we talk about it from, you know, the first three quarters of this game, very penalty-laden, start herky-jerky with it all night long. It's like, all right, that's a big play. Nah, it's coming back, right? Donald had a big play early. Nah, there's a penalty in the secondary. I mean, just keep going on down the line that it was not aesthetically pleasing. It was close.
0: Yeah.
2: So excited. Yeah. You and I, it's like, hey, you know the old mantra, close late. Yep. And then all of a sudden in the fourth quarter in overtime, it was a combined 38 points scored.
0: Yeah.
2: I mean, right? Almost 500 yards of offense, all this stuff. So why would you suddenly get conservative in that moment? Why are you settling for field goal? It's like, you have the ball.
0: Yeah.
2: Run it down their throats. Call the play. DeCullo's been, like, you already threw it to him 31 times. Does he not have it? Or whatever it was. But he gets like 25
0: targets tonight. Yeah.
2: It's like, all right, what's a 26th?
0: Yeah.
2: Let's go.
0: I don't get it.
2: You're tight end. You're in 13 personnel. Higbee, someone's been breaking free all night long. Stafford finished with, what, 50 attempts, 383 passing yards. Keep playing your offense. Go for the throat. Instead, they call a couple of meaningless running plays and that inside throw to Nacua that went nowhere.
0: You get what you deserve when you play for the field goal. And it's almost like the football gods will say, well,

0: But none of how I feel is positive, other than I'm proud of the resilience, the guts that our team displayed. But there's no, you know, I don't even know what you want to call it. But, you know, congrats to the Bills, and I'm excited about how we freaking move forward.
1: All right, now, I like that he takes responsibility for it. I get it. But this is not a case of, boy, we were caught heat in the moment and I made a bad decision. When you are 3,000 miles away or 30 miles away watching on television and you can tell, why are you settling for a field goal? The guy's already missed tonight. What are you doing? Why are you look at where the game is going? You're moving up and down the field. When you can tell on television what's going on, and we'll get to more on that coming up in a few minutes, you know that what happened was inexcusable. I get that Sean McVay feels bad about it, but what was exactly stopping you from getting a better call on third down? What was stopping you? What was stopping you? You know Mavis is not a good kicker. 5 out of 8, now 5 out of 9. Now the Rams are going to have a new kicker, right? I understand that you're taking responsibility, but there was nothing stopping you from making that call. Nothing. You're the head coach. It's not like, hey, my headset wasn't working. I couldn't get through. No one knew who I was. I had to show my badge. No, like there was none of that happened. You could have easily said, let's do this, this, this, and this. This is what I want to do. And somehow you either froze or you thought, no, we're good enough to kick a field goal from here. And that's really... Really, it's not where, hey, I wish I just, this was something that, there's problems when I see that. There's, hey, do you need to dial it back a bit, head coach? And do you need to dial it back? And do you need to realize that, hey, sometimes you get too smart for your own good. You got to keep it simple, right? The old kiss, keep it simple, stupid. Like, that's what I look at with Sean McVay, because there was no reason tonight why that had to happen.
2: Well, I mean, you look at it from, and we'll take it league-wide for a moment, right, with Davis Webb. With the Broncos for 4 weeks. And look, they were no great shakes this week either, but they get the big win. Sorry, Frostburg. Sorry, Steve. But you're looking at, for 4 weeks, we kept waiting for Sean Payton to just say, overruled, and take things back. He did in week 5. For Sean McVay, I can't imagine Shieldhouse was the guy saying, yeah, let's just run it into the line. Let's do it. No. And McVay, who normally is pretty aggressive, right? He wants to go for the jugular. He wants the win. That he's going, nope, we need to back it off. Mm. So, like, what? Come on. Mm. It's not in your nature. It's normally we're going for it. And, yes, the schedule plans and travel plans, you think guys are going to respond. You did your research. Well, you were wrong. But in this case, it's like you've coached a lot of football games in the margins.
1: Yeah.
2: You've gone up and down the field on this Bills defense, which is not a McDermott-led squad of years past that would have these big plays for you. No, you walked right down on them.
1: Yeah.
2: You also got the beneficiary of them not having buttoned up special teams either after the 2-point conversion miss by the Bills, which led to the missed PAT that opened the door at all. But, yeah, I mean, just to go conservative here in a big spot against a massive opponent where it was uneven, you're still waiting on all of your team to round out. To give it up this way on a kicker who's basically 50% at this point, who showed up on the field randomly. I mean, as soon as he walked out there, I mean, did anybody ask McVay about that? What the hell is he doing on the field?
1: Out there on 1st and 10 from the 35. Oh, yeah, that's on me.
2: We're going to bring him in as fullback? I mean, I don't know.
1: Now, when we were talking about this off the air, Steve DeSager said to us, you know, this reminds me of that Jets-Chargers playoff game. And I said,
2: oh, yeah,
1: 2005, right? So a very famous playoff game. Again, I'm going back 20 years, but 20 years ago, 2000, part of the Chargers' long existence of, boy, playoff futility. The Jets are playing the Chargers in a playoff game. Right now, there's Gen Z people going, wait, the Jets were in the playoffs? Yes, 20 years ago, the Jets were good.
2: They had a couple of moments, yeah.
1: We're playing the Chargers in a playoff game, and I'm there sitting in the end zone wearing my Curtis Martin jersey, excited as hell I get to go see the Jets in the playoff game. And the Jets are dominating the entire game, right? And it's fun. I'm sitting in a bunch of San Diego Charger fans who are really fun people, and we were having a good time the whole game. Before the game started, they gave out rally lightning bolt towels to everybody. So it's just a towel with lightning bolts on it and wanted everybody to wave them. So they gave me one for some reason. I'm wearing a Jets jersey.
2: You were a paying customer. Yeah. You get one. But you still get one even in another jersey.
1: So the game's going, and the Jets are playing well most of the game, and they're winning. And I'm waving the towel. And the group of Chargers fans around me are really fun. And the one guy says, you know, you should really give me your towel because I didn't get one. And I said, no, it's my towel. We're winning. He goes, oh, sure. And the whole game was a fun bit between these guys.

0: You should give me that towel. You should give me that towel. I go, $1,000 for this towel, right? The whole thing going on. The end of the game comes and the Jets start giving it away, right? On a big fourth down play, they late hit Drew Brees. Eric Barton late hits Drew Brees, gives the Chargers first and goal. They get a touchdown. They go to overtime and they start driving down the field. Yeah. And I'm going, oh my God, we're going to blow this game and lose it. I can't believe this. Now, Nate Kading was a field goal kicker.
1: Second year man out
0: he
1: of
0: had
1: Iowa.
0: Already missed.
1: First year. Two, well, that was his rookie year.
0: Yeah. He had already missed two field goals in the game, right? And Marty Schottenheimer, I could tell as the Chargers are driving, all of a sudden, just like tonight with McVay, he starts getting conservative.
1: Oh,
0: and I'm going to settle
1: ball.
0: For the field goal, right?
1: Mm-hmm.
0: Settles for a 40-yard field goal. So they're coming out for a 40-yard field goal. I'm like, oh, my God, we're going to lose this game, and this is going to be painful that we had this game, and because of a late hit, you know, when we didn't need to, we're going to lose this game. And the guy, again, says to me one last time, he goes, oh, you should give me that rally towel for the field goal. I said, you know, you're right. Here you go. And I go, I give it to him. He takes it. And all of his friends around him go, what are you doing? Drop that. What are you doing? What are you doing? The guy drops it. We're about to kick the field goal now. You gave us bad luck by taking that. Why did you take that now? And the guy tries to give it back to me. I go, nope. Nope, nope. He's not a. So he's like, no. So now they're all like, oh, I can't believe you did. I can't believe you did that. Kading misses the field goal, right? Misses it from 40 yards out. The Jets get the football. They go down, kick a field goal, and win. That guy had to leave right after, like when the Jets were on there to try the kick, he was at the end of the row, and as soon as it was good, he left.
1: So he got worse treatment than you did that whole game as a Jets fan.
0: He didn't want to be there because they were more mad at him than they were mad at me.
1: Sure.
0: Now, they were mad, and I turned to Pam, and I said, okay, we got to go because as much as they like us, they don't like us now. We got to go. So we blitzed right out of there. We actually hung it out near Gerald Sowell's family because they were all there. It was kind of fun because they were all there for the game. And I think he broke up a fight between one of the players and one of the running backs coach. And another player almost got in a fight, and he broke it up on the sideline. Something crazy like that happened during the game. I forget, but like we go out, I go, and we got to leave. And Pam was like, "Wow, what do you think?" She goes, "I can't believe it." I go, "Yeah, I won that game for the Jets. I won that game." I go, "Well, Schottenheimer settling for a field goal, but the guy touching the rally towel, I won that game for the Jets."
1: Marty
0: right?
1: Ball, do you think that guy ever got back?
0: No, I think they had signs up, keep him out of the stadium. Keep him out of the state. No, you can't come back after
1: number
0: that.
1: Number one, like picture of Harry Potter all being posted all over town.
0: Nope, don't touch can't that lightning towel. And, of course, after the game was over, I picked up the towel and kept it. Like, that was
1: of
0: my
1: course.
0: Big scene. Like, yeah.
1: That's a great souvenir.
0: Thank you very much. Yeah.
1: Take that and start pinning that to the wall.
0: Like an Umbridge edict.
1: Yeah, take that, Chargers.
0: No, I think I actually left it on the desk of someone who was a Charger fan that I was not a big fan of. And I was like, here, take that. There you go. There's for you.
1: Did you draw a giant L on there?
0: No, I think the L was implied because that's
1: okay.
0: They left.
1: Did you put it
0: L.
1: in the shape of an L?
0: No. But that's what when you settle for a field goal, it's like you're tempting the fates of that,
1: right?
0: And especially when they had all kind of it's not like you're having difficulty moving the football.
1: Yes.
0: It's like, well, you're, and it's not like you have Brandon Aubrey or Cam Little, one of the best kickers in the NFL, at your disposal. You got a guy that you're going to cut in 2 days, and I'm going to settle for that field goal. Like, what are you doing, man? What went through your head with that? These are two losses that are mostly on you as a head coach.
1: Yeah, and now we're seeing the video of Alaric Jackson punching Bradley Chubb after the game. So it just keeps getting worse. It keeps getting worse. But you had your offense humming. You had the Bills defense on reeling. And instead, you take the L at home.
0: Exit out by Fresca, exit Swollen Dome. Jason Smith, Mike Harmon, live from the Fox Sports Radio studios. I got to remember the Jets in a playoff game.
1: Look at that.
0: So long ago.
1: How does it make you feel? I mean, you know, the Knicks are still champs for a little bit.
0: Yeah, we're the champs all season, by the way, just so you know. And we're actually the champs forever because we won. So
1: yeah, but I mean, that's in the box.
0: Yeah,
1: forever. People will call you mayor
0: forever.
1: You're not mayor after you're out of office.
0: No, yeah, you are. The president's out of office. You're still the president. You're still president. You still keep the title.
1: But you're normally going to say former president.
0: No, you say, how you doing, Mr. President? People know you're not still not the president.
1: I know a lot of people may not know that.
0: Yeah, coach is retired. He'll get called coach. Hey, coach. Yeah, okay. How you doing?
1: Yeah, it's, you know, that's.
0: No, it's okay. You keep the title when you go.
1: Feel good.
0: You keep the title when you go. Yeah.
1: All right, former champ.
0: Yeah. Well, in WWE, you're always the former champ.
1: You see,
0: they don't call you champ. And, you don't have the belt
1: that's
0: now.
1: What I mean.
0: But that's only the WWE.
1: 17 times. Oldest ride in the park, longest line.
0: If you're a 17-time champ, doesn't that mean you're a 16-time loser?
1: McMahon.
0: Coming up next, boy, if you talk about crazy coaching decisions, hey, will we break down the biggest one of the weekend for you next? Jason and Mike, Fox Sports Radio.
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1: Well-dressed hobo.
0: We got a big developing story out of Major League Baseball coming up in a few minutes, but look, we can't get through the end of the week in the NFL without talking about the biggest brain cramp that I think an organization or a team has had top to bottom. I don't know how long. The end of the Commanders-Giants a day ago in overtime ends, of course, in a 27-27 tie because the Giants, all they got to do is hold on to the football. They're kicking a game-winning field goal. Nope, Cam Scataboo fumbles.
2: Scataboo!
0: That's a big deal. The Commanders get the football. They drive down the field. They are in position to kick a 36-yard field goal. Things are feeling really good. They have the ball deep in Giants territory with about 50 to 55 seconds left in overtime. For some reason, they let the clock tick all the way down before they get up to the line of scrimmage to run a play. And as you have seen and heard by now, we know this is how it went.
3: 20 seconds and the clock is running. If they're going to run the ball here, they've got to get down, get set, and spike it. In motion, Ben Sidett, 15 on the clock. Daniels, play action, roll it to the left, goes down now at the 25-yard line. There's only 7 seconds on the clock. There are no timeouts. This is going to end up in a tie if they don't spike it. Wow. It ends up in a tie.
4: This is the end of the game.
2: This is the end of the game.
0: There are no timeouts.
4: It's like one of those disaster movies from the 70s, right? Earthquake or the towering inferno and everything else.
2: There's no timeouts.
0: Commanders Radio Network on the call. For this part of it, because I do have something different for you, but for this part, I wish I had something different, but this is such a fail where everybody involved in this final minute has to take responsibility. Like, I wish I could say it's something different. The coaching staff, what are you doing? Yeah. Why are you worried about the clock? Why are you worried about taking the clock all the way down? Kick a field goal and win, the game's over. Right? Do you know the rules of overtime?
4: Right.
0: You don't give the ball back to the other team at this point. Right? You kick the field goal, you win the game.
4: You just rewind it in your heads. How did we get the ball?
0: Now,
4: that guy fumbled. Okay, they possess the ball.
0: Yeah, either you are okay kicking a 36-yard field goal, which you should be, or, hey, let's try to get a little bit closer. And instead, they get caught not knowing what they want to do at all because right. they let 30 seconds go by before they snap the football late, right? That's a horrible decision by the coaching staff that had no idea what they were doing. Then you want to compound that by saying, okay, the play call was clearly Jaden Daniels to roll out, throw the ball, get out of bounds. You needed 2 more yards? I mean, that's not like, hey, we're going to get it down to the 10. You wanted 2 more yards? Like, you did all of this and then rushed to call this play for 2 yards, right? Awful fail by the entire coaching staff. Awful fail by Jaden Daniels, who doesn't throw the football away. When you got to know. You're the quarterback. You get paid a lot of money. You got to know to get rid of the football. And the rest of the team has to know, hey, there's not that much time left. We got to make sure we get this playoff. We got to line up fast. And none of them did. Like, I can't get over the fact that this is not where you could say, well, was it the coaching staff? Was it the players? This is every single person involved. You could fire every single person involved in this. I would, because that was absolutely unforgivable. I don't understand. I used to think, hey, every head coach in the NFL must be smart. You know, the chess war that they use every single week. And I see stuff like this and I go, I could coach this 3,000 miles away. I mean, that's just stupid on every single level from everybody involved in this with the Commanders. How do you not know this? What are you trying to accomplish in that final minute? Kicking the field goal, winning the game. That's you got to do. And not only that, they never got the field goal unit on the field.
4: But that's the larger thing, right? You had a minute left when you handed the ball off to Rashad White for the 2-yard gain. And then tick, tick, tick, tick, you do nothing with it thereafter before you finally have that odd Jaden Daniels, whatever that was,
0: man,
4: to close it, right? Some of the best comments coming from linemen and other folks going, well, yeah, we were in the huddle. Yeah, it seemed like everybody was on the right page, but clearly not. Clearly in the booth, on the sideline, and just one after another, just the blank stare. Right, Dan Quinn standing on the, what was he, the 25 or 30-yard line or whatever it was, after he threw his headset down. I'm like, no, the headset didn't deserve that. Throw yourself to the ground.
0: I mean, look, this is a week in the NFL that has been defined by bad coaching moves, right? A bad move. You had that. You had Sean McVay tonight settling for a field goal attempt from 47 yards away, which doesn't make any sense.
4: Mavis.
0: And the Rams lose the game. And then we had what happened overseas with Jacksonville and the Eagles. The Eagles kick a field goal to take the lead with a few seconds left. They got to kick it off and avoid the Jacksonville Jaguars getting a miracle finish to win. What happens? They don't kick it into the end zone. They kick it short. The Jaguars get an incredible 55-yard run back, and Cam Little, because he's super toe, kicks a 57-yarder to win the game. Now, all of these things happened, right? Where you can say, well, this is Sean McVay, 100% on Sean McVay, mm-hmm. for Dan Quinn, on him, on every other person, but this play from the Eagles and the Jaguars is different, just like the Ravens-Cowboys in Rio, where the Cowboys kicked it to the end zone. Lamar Jackson had one play, 35-yard pass, game-winning field goal. That's different from what we saw in the two games I just talked about, right? McVay, Quinn is one thing. You can't lump them in with the Schottenheimer call with the Cowboys from a couple weeks ago and the Sirianni call from the kickoff yesterday against the Jaguars, right? All plays that we're very familiar with so far in the NFL season. The reason is this, is that number one, and the first thing I thought of after that game ended overseas was, well, can we take it easy on Brian Schottenheimer now for his decision to kick the ball into the end zone? Okay, because clearly there's no right decision because the Cowboys didn't want to risk a big return. Mm-hmm. They kicked it to the end zone. What happened? Lamar Jackson completes a 35-yard pass to kick a field goal. Okay.
4: But they decided to eliminate the variable, right? Here's where they start, and let's set our defense up from here.
0: Right. So Nick Sirianni decides, okay, I don't want that to happen, so I'm going to kick it short. And what happened? Well, you get a 55-yard return, and Cam Little kicks a game-winning field goal. So clearly it's not about the coaching decision there. That's not about the coaches. Someone got it right. Someone got it wrong. No. What that is about is that's about execution. That's on the field. Because the bottom line for those plays are, don't allow a 40-yard play. When you have one play left, don't allow a 40-yard play. That's on the execution. That's the players on the field. That's completely different from Sean McVay deciding I'm settling for a field goal, or Dan Quinn and the coaching staff deciding we're going to do this. That's how it goes, man. Like this, those are two completely different things. I like the fact that Schottenheimer and Nick Sirianni both sort of took ownership of it. They didn't have to. This was more about this is what happened because we didn't execute. That's on the field stuff, right? That's don't allow a 40-yard play. It's that simple. You want to get on the coaching staff for that, but that's coach staff, the players. That's football. You want to say, oh, this is a bad decision, you're stupid. No. That's not what we saw in these other situations involving McVay and Dan Quinn. This is completely different. This is just don't allow a 40-yard play and you win the game.
4: Yeah, I mean, easy. For the Eagles, it goes back to, and Sirianni, I wonder how much as he answered that question. Like, we try to play mind reader of, is he answering that question or is it in his head the question something larger, right? Going back to, say, last Thursday night when we're talking about Schottenheimer and some of that stuff with the Cowboys and their loss to the Buccaneers. Here, the same kind of thing. As he's answering the question and saying, I'm taking all the blame, like, is he thinking back to some other play calls and decisions mm-hmm. that he may have overruled yeah. that put them in the position to where this play becomes the be-all to end-all? Because that certainly is what it sounded like when Jalen Hurts was at the podium and he kind of starts talking about, well, my job's to execute what they send out, which might as well be like a mini flamethrower in the direction of your coaches. But for Sirianni, yeah, saying I wear it. No, it's the old Bret Hart, the excellence of execution. You've got to be pinpoint. You got to be precision. And with your coverage team, you had one job.
0: Yeah, that's it.
4: Right? Break it down, and then you'll have one more job if there's still time on the clock. Defend Parker Washington. That's it. So two jobs. Yeah. But finish the first one first, and you did not.
0: Exit Abata Fresca, exit Swollen Dome. Jason Smith, Mike Harmon, live from the Fox Sports Radio studios. Let's find out what's trending in the wide world of sports with someone who's been called the Nick Sirianni of Fox Sports Radio. Mm-hmm. because he takes the blame for things he didn't even do. It's Steve DeSager.
1: And don't forget, stop coaching, yell at the fans, all the important things.
0: Yeah.
1: An NFL coach should do.
4: Do you have a big dom? Who would be your big dom?
1: Yeah, Steve? Who doesn't have a big dom in their life?
0: Isaac Lohenkron. There's your big. That's your big dom.
1: I thought you said big dog. Monday Night Football, what a game in L.A. Buffalo beat the Rams in overtime, 37-34. Quarterback Josh Allen with 10 carries, 121 yards and a score. This is a guy who had been 0-7 in overtimes in his career. James Cook, 111 yards rushing, two TDs, did have a key fumble in overtime, wound up not costing him because the Rams missed both of their field goal attempts tonight, including a 48-yarder blocked in OT. Late in regulation, the two teams scored touchdowns on six straight drives. This was at least as good as the classic that these two played a couple of years ago. By the way, apparently there has never been two overtime ties in one week since the NFL implemented sudden death overtime over 50 years ago. We were close to one here, but eventually on a late field goal, Buffalo getting second life wins 37-34. Puka Nacua, the Rams, was targeted 24 times, wound up with 17 catches, 138 yards, and a score. It's rare that a team can score at least five touchdowns from scrimmage and have no turnovers in the game and still not win the game. And yet, in the Super Bowl era, well, the Rams have done that twice in the last 3 years.
0: I thought you were to tell me the Rams and the Jets are the two teams that have done that.
1: No, yeah. In the Super Bowl era, teams okay. That do that. The five TDs, the no turnovers. Record of 5-25-10.
0: Wow.
1: The Rams have two of those. Because remember, a couple years ago, they lost a 44-42 to the Bills in sure. Kind of a classic. My goodness. Well, let's get to the NFL news. And there is some from San Francisco. His 49ers linebacker, Dre Greenlaw, was suspended one game. He was kicked out on Sunday for headbutting an opponent who wasn't in the game. Greenlaw's appeal hearing is on Tuesday. The 49ers say wide receiver Deebo Samuel will miss at least a couple games with a hamstring injury. Defensive end Nick Bosa of the Niners does have a chance to return next Monday night. He's missed the last three games with a calf injury. Packers edge rusher Micah Parsons is still not ready to practice after last year's torn ACL. The Cowboys are hiring Mike Pettine as senior defensive assistant. The Bears were noncommittal on a starting quarterback for this weekend. The rib injury for Falcons QB Michael Penix is reportedly not serious. Running back of the Texans, David Montgomery, is week to week with a groin injury. Houston plays in London this weekend against Jacksonville. And wide receiver Marvin Harrison Jr. passed his physical with the Texans, who just traded for him. The quarterback for number 12 ranked UCLA, Nico Iamaleava, is out indefinitely with a knee injury. Michigan is staying with Bryce Underwood as its QB. Alabama wide receiver Ryan Coleman-Williams is likely out this Saturday at Tennessee. Meanwhile, the Vols would not commit to a quarterback for that game. Starter Faison Brandon has had a shoulder injury. James Madison will leave the Sun Belt for the American Conference by 2028. It'll have to pay an exit fee to one conference and an entrance fee to the other.
0: Yeah, but what could it be? Like 50 bucks? 100
1: no,
0: bucks?
1: It's like $5 million for one of the things.
0: James Madison!
1: They had to raise money to pay the exit fee. I'm not kidding. Donors.
0: The bake sale on the field will begin at 3 p.m. Remember, all proceeds go to get us out of this conference.
1: And, of course, considering the name of your school, they'll be selling Dolly Madison.
4: Nicely done.
1: At the bake sale. Thank you. Good night. Milwaukee up 2-0. Two more of those, it'll be goodnight Dodgers. Game two final was 7-4 Brewers, and they were down 4-3 in the fifth. William Contreras, three hits, three RBIs. FS1 will have the games from Dodger Stadium this week starting Wednesday night. And Cleveland took the opener of the ALCS 7-3 at Tampa Bay. Chase DeLauder, three hits, three runs scored, including a solo homer. That game was tied 2-2 in the eighth. Back to you.
0: Thank you, Steve-O. And again, just really quick in that game, what did we see in the ninth inning? That put it away. The two biggest players this postseason, right? Number one, we talked about him a lot, right? The last few days. I know it's been tough for you, buddy, but Jose Ramirez.
4: Three
1: more hits.
0: Why would you pitch to him? I understand.
4: I just him.
0: And
4: not really.
0: We talked about him at the trade deadline. What a big deal he was, and I can't believe all you got back. The Angels was a catching prospect who's your 20th best prospect, but the Joe Adell trade, we loved it then. You love it even more now. Big three-run triple in the last round, and a big hit tonight. Big double to drive in a couple more runs to put the game out of reach for the Guardians tonight, like that Joe Adell trade might wind up turn out to be the biggest trade of the deadline.
1: And, you know, Game 2's Guardian starter is going to be a Tampa area native, a guy who's had a great season. Lefty Parker Messick is going to be on the mound against the Rays' Freddie Peralta.
0: Yay!
4: Freddie Peralta.
0: And what a day for Freddie Peralta. 8 innings, 16 strikeouts, and he leaves the mound saying, thank goodness I'm out of New York. Freddie Peralta, everyone.
4: Yeah.
0: Yeah, it's tough. That, see, that's the one tough part of me, because I've won this postseason so far as a Mets fan. I've won it because, right? What do I have to worry about? Okay. Alonso didn't make the playoffs, sat next to me for the playoffs. Okay, great. Pete Carl Armstrong, out in the first round. Yep. Don't have to worry about him winning the World Series. All right, awesome. National League East, everybody's out. Phillies are out in the first round.
4: Put a hex on my team.
0: Braves got knocked out. Out. Yankees. Can't have the Yankees win. Nope. Yankees out of the playoffs. That's it. It's all good. All I have left now is to find a way to survive Freddie Peralta being the guy that, hey, he was great with the Brewers. He stunk with the Mets. Now he's great with the Rays. That's all I have to do. I have to survive Freddie Peralta, and it's almost like the Mets winning the World Series, whereas instead of me winning, at least everybody else I can't have win will not win. So it's okay.
4: Surviving Peralta.
0: Yeah, it's okay. I mean, really, the Brewers winning would be tough simply because, boy, we have David Stearns who ran the Brewers, and now the Brewers are better without him, and we've won less games every year since he's been our GM. But, I mean, you know, at some point. I mean, maybe the Guardians. Well, that's, I got it. Guardians or the Dodgers. So that's what I got to have. Because Edwin Diaz. All right, I got to go for the Guardians. That's it. Guardians win, my way to go. Guardians win.
4: Well, if they do, then I can say we were beaten by the best.
0: Beaten by the best, okay. You're beaten by the best.
4: Still going back to that game, man.
0: I know, buddy. I know.
4: I mean, that pitch was wafer thin.
0: I know.
4: Air underneath that ball, and off it went. 21 strikeouts. 21!
0: But speaking of baseball, we have a big developing story ahead of Game 3 between the Dodgers and the Brewers involving Shohei Ohtani. That's next. Jason and Mike, Fox Sports Radio.
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0: And TJ, clearly the Dodgers hoping Shohei Ohtani will stay in their lineup for Game 3.
1: Stay!
0: Big developing story ahead of Game 3 of the NLCS. Dodgers go down to the Brewers tonight. Brewers bullpen has been incredible. We told you not to sleep on this story before the playoffs. Told you. Just like the old man, beginning of the horror movie, don't go in there. There's a guy with a hockey mask on. He's going to kill you. Nope, old man. We're going to drink. We're going to smoke. We're going to have sex. Ah, we're young. Yeah, okay. Don't sleep on the fact that Shohei Ohtani is playing injured. He said right before the playoffs began, I'm just going to be hurt the entire way. I have to manage it. And the one thing I know about Ohtani is that the last few years, when he is injured, I know when he's injured because he doesn't play well. Whatever it is, the injuries that he has had, whenever he is slow, I know he is affected by something. Now, this year it's been the shoulder, it's been the knee. He has not been the same. He was in and out of the lineup for a while. He was out of the lineup near the end of the season. You could tell that he was not the same guy. And that's the thing about Ohtani, whether it's just injury-wise in general or these specific injuries, when he is banged up, he is not nearly the same player. And trying to get your timing back has not worked. He is 3-for-20 in the playoffs. The Dodgers have tried him everywhere in the lineup, not working. And the Dodgers are going to have a conversation with Ohtani, potentially about him sitting out Game 3 of the NLCS. According to ESPN, he'll keep playing if he deems himself healthy, but if not, he will wind up sitting. Dave Roberts saying it's time to have this conversation, and we're going to talk about this during Tuesday's workout in LA to, quote, try to figure out what is best for him. We saw what happened with the Yankees without Aaron Judge, right? Best hitter in the American League. Yes, there's eight other spots in the order. You're going to replace him in the batting order. When you don't have that guy, that special guy, yeah, the rest of your lineup is going to suffer. Look what happened to the Yankees against the Rays. The Dodgers without Ohtani? Like, the Brewers are already playing with all kinds of confidence. You can tell by their body language, the Brewers, that this is our time. We are going to knock you the hell out of the playoffs. And the Dodgers seem to be playing like a team. This series began, all of a sudden, they look like they're out of gas. And now, if you're playing without Ohtani, yes, you're replacing the lineup, but even the threat of Ohtani is something. He can still turn on a fastball. He can still do a couple of different things. Without him in the lineup, forget about winning the series. I don't know if the Dodgers win a game. If he's out of the lineup, the Dodgers might just get swept. And it could be, hey, this was 4 and out for the Brewers, and all of a sudden, they're in the World Series.
2: Yeah, we look at where we're at in the series right now. I mean, 2-1, that opener, you chase Mizorowski, you had your chances early. The big force out at home plate. Okay, opportunities go to the wayside. Game 2, you get Yamamoto. You think, oh, all's right with the world. He can't get out of the third. Actually has a human start. Yeah, that happens every once in a while. I know statistically, you're like, hey, this is what he's been. Well, then you had to go to your bullpen. What, they had 6 or 7 different relievers come through, whereas the Brewers have a perfect 5. They get the starter out again. 5 perfect innings from their bullpen. But go back to Ohtani. Riddle me this, Batman. When was the last time Ohtani went yickety?
0: Oh, wow. I would say middle of September?
2: August 18th.
0: Wow, really?
2: He hit three home runs over 2 days against the Rockies. That's the last time he showed you power.
0: I mean,
2: he hit 242 in the month of August before he went to the... They finally put him on the IL, and he was gone for a couple of weeks, but those couple of weeks prior... swinging, starting to extend the zone, just was not as comfortable. Started making challenges on pitches that were clear he wasn't going to win them.
0: No.
2: And here you are struggling.
0: Look, we told you, don't blow this story off because it's not been that kind of year for Ohtani. It's just, top to bottom, his health, the pitching, clearly his body cannot handle the rigors of being a starting pitcher and also playing every day. Can't handle that, right? So now, okay, his pitching career is going to change immensely in the offseason. Maybe he's going to be a closer, right? That's kind of what you would want to see for Ohtani, because maybe his body can do that. Maybe he's not going to pitch
2: at all.
0: Maybe you've seen him not, because his bat is too valuable. But we've seen that. But the short term now is, how do you deal with this? And if Ohtani's not in the lineup, are you, this is like by throwing a piece of meat in front of a Doberman and going, hey, okay, go get it. Like the Brewers, I mean, you see it. You see the confidence they're playing with in the Dodgers. It's just not there. Ohtani makes that lineup look superhuman without it. Forget it, man. I mean, this could be the Brewers in a sweep.
2: We go back into some stretches that they had over the course of the summer, wondering aloud, would they ever get right? And all of those hitters started to find their stride. Now they're all struggling at the same time and maybe without their leader.
0: Mm. Exit out by the Fresca, exit Swollen Dome. Jason Smith, Mike Harmon. 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It will be up there. 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Mike and I love putting this content out for you every single night. Coming up next, my buddy Ben Maller. 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
5: Senator Rick Scott calling for Florida to now come together, rebuild, and recover after he toured recent hurricane damage. And Dewey Destin, whose restaurant was heavily damaged by Hurricane Isaias, says people in the city named for his great-great-grandfather have been doing just that.
6: You know what? I've probably had 25 calls from people from our community and from people all over the country wanting to know how things were and wanting to know what they could do to help.
5: Senator Scott says he'll keep working with local, state, and federal partners to help get panhandle communities back on their feet. Texas-based oil companies that evacuated their platforms out in the Gulf during the hurricane are turning the pumps back on.
7: No damage to the infrastructure in the Gulf. This will all be back online by the end of the week.
5: That's University of Houston Professor Ed Hirsch.
7: The offshore industry is very well prepared for these sorts of shutdowns, turnarounds, and restarts.
5: And Seattle-based Starbucks sidestepping a report that it's been considering a potential takeover of Chipotle Mexican Grill. The Financial Times reported last week that the coffee giant had recently worked with advisors on a proposed effort to unite the two chains. But Starbucks says in a statement it remains laser-focused on its turnaround plan, dubbed the Back to Starbucks strategy. Should things end up moving in the direction of a merger, Starbucks CEO Brian Nickel would be back in business with the burrito chain he headed for 6 years. Both chains will be releasing their latest earnings report by the end of the month. And singer Kelly Clarkson says a shopping trip in Brooklyn turned into a scene straight out of Pretty Woman. Clarkson claimed she was eyeing an expensive animatronic bird at Art of Play when a sales associate treated her as if she couldn't afford it. The store says that's not what happened, arguing the one-of-a-kind singing bird wasn't actually for sale in the first place. But Clarkson isn't buying that explanation, calling the shop's response untrue and keeping the feud alive online. What started as a simple shopping trip now turned into a full-blown war of words, and somewhere in Brooklyn, one animatronic bird is probably wondering how it became the biggest tweet of the week. I'm Monica Nelson with your consumer and business news.
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14: What you need to know.
15: The Buffalo Bills took the Monday night football matchup over the Rams in LA in overtime, 37-34. Quarterback Josh Allen with 10 carries, 121 yards, and a TD. He had been 0-7 in overtimes in his career. Late in regulation, the two teams scored touchdowns on six straight drives. The Rams wound up missing both of their field goal attempts in the game, including a 48-yarder blocked in OT. In the National League Championship Series, top seed Milwaukee is up two games to none after beating the Dodgers 7-4. William Contreras with three hits, three RBIs, the Brewers bullpen with five perfect innings, a playoff first. The opener of the ALCS went to Cleveland in a comeback at number one seed Tampa Bay 7-3. It was tied 2-2 in the eighth. NHL wins for Buffalo, Ottawa, and for Minnesota, which beat Vegas 4-2. I'm Steve DeSager.
14: Big Ben Maller.
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special, if you will. Welcome in. That would be Bills Mafia. The beginning of another night of the Ben Maller Show. We are in the air everywhere. We chat nonstop. That's what we do here. We know that curiosity, there is no age limit on curiosity. Coast to coast, border to border, and beyond, on the vast and monolithically powerful microphones of FSR emanating live from the horn as we lock horns on your eardrums. That's what we do here. Guaranteed human in the world famous Fox Sports Radio studios where Mark the Walker in Rochester and Philexus say, hey, Bill's Monster would love to know about the very powerful bull. 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And it was the think tank, the Maller Militia Board of Trustees, it was Alf, the alien upon her, Ferg Dog, and Maller Prop Guy who reached out and they said, hey, Maller, you know, we really don't know where to watch our playoff baseball. I said, thanks for asking. Just ask. That's all you have to do. There is no time like October. The NLCS is here. Probably not long for long the way it's going. Streaming live on Fox One, the back-to-back World Series champion Dodgers take on the top seed Brewers in the NLCS rematch. One series from the World Series. And stream it. MLB postseason live on Fox One. We are heading into a game three. More on the baseball coming up in a little bit. But our lead, we know what keeps the Bills on around here. And that would be the National Football League. So we start out in the hood in Inglewood and up to no good. The final chapter of week number five in the NFL as an epic made-for-TV matchup. A couple of MVPs going at it there. Josh Allen leading the Bills Mafia. They rode the bus, and the wheels on the bus go round and round, round and round, round and round. So the Bills Mafia rolling into SoFi. A matchup with Matthew Stafford and the L.A. Rams. You had Joe Buck, Troy Aikman, spewing cliches on television, as they often do on ABC. I don't know if you're watching this or not. I can't imagine you were locked in on the Guardians and the Rays. Oh, my God. Holy crap. They're actually playing that. They're in the Final Four. My God. Anyway, we were watching the football. We did flip over to the baseball. There were a lot of timeouts in these NFL games. I don't know if you know about that. There's a lot of downtime in the NFL. Yeah, there are. So we watched, so you would not have to, and Josh Allen, not exactly lighting the world on fire through the air. However, he ended up with 331 total yards, a lot of that on the ground, a couple of touchdowns, and Buffalo gave the game away and still ended up winning the game. They gave the game away. And the Rams said, we don't want the game. We can't handle the game. We don't need the game. We'll give it back to you. And so the Bills, by the skin on their chinny chin chin, edge the Rams 37-34 in overtime. Allen had 210 yards. It didn't seem like he even had that many. 121 yards on the ground. And for the first time in Josh Allen's career, he's actually not lost an overtime game. He lost every overtime game. Finally won an overtime game. Somebody named Greg Rousseau was credited with a blocked field goal attempt. The Rams were set up to win the game in overtime. And then they're crediting him with a block. The kick would have missed anyway. It was very, if you saw the, you know, some of you are blind, but for those of you that were able to watch, the game-winning field goal attempt by the thicker kicker, who will soon be the unemployed kicker. The kick was shanked so much, the block actually made it seem less ugly. Anyway, Buffalo's kicker apparently doesn't suck. Tyler Bass
drilled a 45-yard field goal with 1:55 remaining in overtime, and turn at the lights, the party's over. So despite Matthew Stafford throwing for almost 400 yards against that pathetic Bills defense, that is not a championship defense in Buffalo, 383 yards, three touchdowns. Listen, the better story is in the Rams locker room, so we're going to start with that. My God, Sean McVay, the genius coach of the Rams, Sean McVay, what was that? What was that special teams performance by Sean McVay?

But let us discuss the question, what does Sean McVay do about the latest Rams special teams debacle? And make no mistake, they're very special there, the Rams special teams. They drive the little bus. The little bus, little bus, little bus. All right, so I've got Ray Charles, La Brea Tar Pits, and DoorDash. And we will combine all of these things together. And we are going to put foot in mouth, much like the Rams kicker would have been better off if he put his foot in his mouth rather than on the football. So my advice here to Sean McVay and the Rams regarding the special teams is to practice horticulture. What are you talking about, Maller? Let me explain. Cut out the deadwood. Cut out, even if you're not a green thumb, cut out the deadwood. This is not complicated. Sean McVay needs to become a landscape architect. Right? The Rams special teams are not a department. They're not. They're a government-funded disaster relief program at this point. And anything good the Rams do on offense and defense is null and void when you look at the special teams. Now, listen, the Rams should be 3-2. We all know that. The NFL gave the Broncos a win they didn't deserve, and for whatever reason, that's the reality. The NFL's a corrupt organization, so they're okay with that. Most organizations would correct a wrong like that. The NFL does not, much like the big footy, a college football. They don't do that anyway. But the point is not that. We're talking about the Rams special teams here. So if you're McVay, you go down to Home Depot or Lowe's, you get some pruning shears, you fire up the wood chipper, and you start removing the dead branches from the Rams special team operation, and we're looking at a 2-for-1 special here. Unsolicited overnight talk radio advice to Sean McVay and the Rams, 2-for-1 termination special. You bring out the Turk, and you say, hey, Turk, go get me, can you get me Bubba Ventrone? Who the F is Bubba Ventrone? Apparently, that is the special teams coordinator for the Rams, and get him. Can you get me the thicker kicker? Okay, we'll bring him in. Harrison Mivas, who is just ass, as Cam Ward would say. Get both those guys and invite them into human resources. And you say, okay, we have a nice big severance package for you. We thank you for your service, and we're going to give you the thicker kicker a bigger severance package because you're thick. And get your cardboard box. You got 30 minutes to get all your belongings and leave in an orderly fashion. And as an added bonus, though, we're going to crank up some Ray Charles playing over the speakers while you clean out your stuff and leave to never be seen again. And we're going to play Hit the Road, Jack, and Don't You Come Back No More. Get out of here. We would rather see, at this point, Bubba Gump coach the Rams special teams. That's how pathetic these losers are on special teams for the Rams. Bring in Bubba Gump to coach the special teams. Why not? At least he knows how to run a shrimp boat. Okay, that's better than the Rams special teams coach. Holy crap. Like, what do you practice? Are the players too good to play special teams? They can't be bothered? Do they even coach it? Like, what are you doing? It's been every week, 5 weeks of this crap. And the kicking's bad. How about the coverage units? I mean, it's Pop Warner. Go cover. You should not be allowing the amount of return yardage, the punt return, the kick return. It's embarrassing. It's absolutely embarrassing. The defense is not great, but the special teams is worse. The offense is pretty fine for the Rams. My God. Just fire them. Fire everyone. You're fired. You're fired. You're fired. Get out of here. Now, as for who replaces the thicker kicker, this is what becomes a quagmire for the Rams, because there is a bunch of slop out there at the kicker position. There's one guy who's probably washed up, but is head and shoulders above everyone else, but he's so taboo, you can't touch him. But would they? Would they do it? Justin Tucker, late of the Ravens, decorated kicker in Baltimore, and his career ended because of some massages, which apparently went sideways, and it didn't get as much publicity as Deshaun Watson, but there was a lot of massage activity there.

0: Yeah, Tucker had quite the nicknames there. So he's the top kicker. He's the top guy available. And would the Rams go there? Is Sean McVay desperate enough to not have to go for it on fourth down? The Rams were, the other thing is they knew their kicker stinks, and they still went for, oh, let's just, you know, kind of not go for the touchdown. We'll just try to kick a field goal in overtime. And of course, they said it was blocked, but he would have missed it anyway and all that stuff. So does McVay own a hazmat suit to go out and bring in Justin Tucker? And would he do that? Would he venture down Radioactive Highway? Tucker, by the way, lives in a nice one-bedroom apartment in Chernobyl at this particular point in the eyes of the NFL. All right. Now, as for the big picture, the Rams, who should be 3-2 but are not 3-2 thanks to the NFL, they are instead 2-3. Remember, they mentioned the game in Denver, which was gifted to the Broncos. They did not earn it. So, question, is this 2026 Rams season a lost cause for Aaron Donald and friends? Is the 2026 season, the Rams are under 500, we're five games into the season here, a lost cause for Aaron Donald, Rams? So I'm shaking my head, no. And there are many of you, based on the email that I briefly opened, which was a mistake, it's a bad job by me, but many of you are preparing the funeral. You're making the funeral potatoes. You've got that ready to go here. However, we checked with the L.A. County Coroner's Office, and the corpse is still breathing. Much to the dismay of J.J. and Renton and Nostradamus, who I'm sure popped a chubby. He was so excited. All the haters out there, oh, they love it. I get it, Schadenfreude. You guys all rip me, but Schadenfreude is really fun. Schadenfreude is so much fun, taking joy out of the misery of others. It's just great. So, but everyone acting like, hey, you know, the Rams fell into the La Brea tar pits and there's no getting out. That's it. Relax. We are 30% through the NFL season. So, yeah, the Rams can forget about being an all-time great NFL regular season team. That's off the table. You don't lose two out of your first, or you know, lose three out of your first five and become an all-time great team. So this is not going to be a story of legendary soup to nuts domination for the Rams. That's it. Somehow, the Rams have done the impossible. They went from will they go undefeated? Bill Plaschke, long in the tooth, washed up sports writer, said they'd go 17. No, there's only 16 games a few years ago. So 17-0. Made that bold decree, and they've gone from everyone picking them to win, now they're the underdogs. You know, nobody believes in the Rams anymore. It's all over. It's all over for the Rams. Even though literally every man, woman, and child picked the Rams to win the Super Bowl a month and a half ago. So, Matthew Stafford and friends there, I recommend going down to Costco, the optical department at Costco, go down there. Read the vision chart. Keep your eye on the Lombardi Prize. The Rams do not need to win the NFC West beauty contest. They do not need to worry about that. They just need to make sure they're in the playoffs. I don't think you've put yourself in position to win the Super Bowl if you're not in the playoffs. So you have to be in the playoffs there. Get a ticket to the dance party. And unlike the 49ers, who are clearly peaking too soon, the Rams don't have to worry about peaking too soon. They're not. They got their eye on the prize, the Lombardi there, and you cannot win it in September or October. Of course, you could argue you could lose it in September and October, but the Rams are right in the middle of the pack, right in the middle of the pack right there. Meanwhile, on the Buffalo side, there's a lot of Bills propaganda going around right now as the Buffalo Bills get the win that shouldn't have been a win but was a win and all that. Everyone's all excited. So the question, does this victory over the LA Rams validate Josh Allen and the Bills as a legit heavyweight? So that's going to be a no. On this side of the microphone, I didn't look at that Bills team and think, boy, this team is ready. They are ready for a playoff matchup with Kansas City, somebody along those lines. I didn't see that. So that's going to be a no for me, dog, regarding the elite status of the Buffalo Bills. Buffalo, I felt like this was a wobbly performance by the Bills. And if I was in Bills Mafia, I would not be very happy right now. Now, you're probably too intoxicated to realize that at this point. I get it. I understand. You're feeling happy and all that. Joe Brady, the new head coach there, not impressing anyone, at least not on this side. Maybe you're impressed, but we're not impressed there. The Bills are an undisciplined football team. They committed 13 penalties for 112 yards. That is a systemic problem that will absolutely kill you. Mark my words, you're cooked if you can't straighten that out before the end of the year. So they're not disciplined, and they got that problem. You know, Buffalo's like a, as a football team, it's like the guy that has the $200,000 sports car and goes out and does these drag races and wins the drag races because the other guy's car keeps blowing a tire. That's essentially what happened here. The Rams blew a tire. Is what happened. James Cook ordered up a Ram victory on DoorDash. He said, listen, let me go on my phone. I got my app here. I'm going to go on DoorDash, and I'm going to get you a very nice, solid victory. All right, right down the V for victory right there. James Cook ordered it up on the app, and the DoorDash delivery guy showed up to the door, knocked on the door. And then rang the doorbell, just like that. And then for some reason, the Rams refused to answer the door. It's a bad job by them. So meanwhile, the Buffalo Bills offense, it's like a three-ring circus. You've got the lion tamer. Josh Allen's not only the lion tamer. He's the trapeze artist. He's the human cannonball. It's a one-man show. He only had 12 completions. Josh Allen had 12 completions in a game that went late into overtime. 50% of his passing yards, had 210 passing yards, 50% came on a couple of broken plays in this game. And so you look at that, all the rushing yards, it's like the Rams' containment was terrible, but Josh Allen's a heavyweight running back masquerading as a quarterback. At least he was in this game on Monday night against the Rams. And if it hadn't been for the generosity of the thicker kicker, we'd be having a much different conversation right now about the Buffalo Bills. It's just not sustainable. So I'm not impressed with the Bills here at this point. They're not going to win anything, so don't have to worry about that. It is the Ben Maller Show. If you would like to comment on any of this, we open the phone lines, abracadabra, hocus pocus, and you can join us here at 877-99 on Fox. That's 877-99-6-6-3-6-9 if you'd like to be part of the live show on the X machine. It's at Ben Maller. That's at Ben Maller. Your comments can and will be used against you in the court of sports radio. So if you'd like to be part of it, you can join the fun. By the way, Josh Allen, fun fact of the hour. Josh Allen, we mentioned he had 210 passing yards. 196 of them were yards after the catch. So,
1: Ben Maller fun fact.
0: In reality, he had 14 yards passing. 14 yards passing for Josh Allen without the yards after the catch. Let me repeat that for those of you two hammer in the back of the room in the fetal position. 14 yards passing when you take away everything else that's a part of this. My God. All right, 877-99 on Fox, 877-996-6369. So while one NFL quarterback is getting bludgeoned for a personal relationship, another one saying, no, this is actually a good thing. We'll explain. We'll get to that. We will do it next. However, it is the A Block, and let's see what hour it is right now. Here,
2: number one.
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17: Americans are not so sure that the food on their plate is safe to eat.
3: Consumer confidence in food sold at grocery stores has dropped below 70% for the first time in a new Gallup survey. Another new low, just 47% of Americans are confident that the federal government has the ability to ensure food safety. This year's survey was conducted during a summertime outbreak of cyclospora. The survey also found a third of Americans are not too or not at all confident in food safety at restaurants. The first time Gallup has asked that question. I'm Rory O'Neill.
4: Several companies are recalling broccoli seed sold online nationally after a contaminated supplier lot was linked to a multi-state salmonella outbreak. The FDA says all three products trace back to a single bulk seed lot. The outbreak has sickened nearly 3 dozen people and 3 hospitalized. Cases have been reported in Idaho, Minnesota, Montana, and Washington. Health update, I'm Scott Pringle.
17: Physical, fun, the way they would talk, they were so...
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1: 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The Odd Couple with Rob Parker and Kelvin Washington. 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

0: Now, we'll play this for the thicker kicker and the Rams special teams coach that can enjoy the tunes when they get out of town there. Why not? Yeah. It is the Ben Maller Show. We are united as one here on the overnight. Thank you for joining us on the red-eye flight. We'll be here all night. Settle in. If you can't hear the whole show, try the podcast. It's got limited commercial interruption. It's available everywhere. The Ben Maller Show podcast. You want to be part of the live show, you can join us right now. Say hello on the phones at 877-99 on Fox. That's 877-996-6369. Also on X at Ben Maller. That is at Ben Maller if you'd like to be part of the program. Say hello to Lorena, FSR Tech Queen.
1: What up, though?
0: And also Koopaloop at a Bronco fan. That's a Bronco fan. Your comments can and will be used against you in the court of sports radio. Please act according. The Nature Boy writes in, answering the call to the wild. He says the Rams figured out a way to make tonight's loss more toxic to their fans than the Redskins' loss. Well, I don't know if that's not the case. The Rams, Redskins didn't lose. The team formerly called the Redskins, they tied, which is like two losses. I feel like ties should be two losses. King Roy says, is it possible that those UCLA Bruins are the top football team in the greater L.A. Area? Yes, that's it. That's the only team. Mark, the full name guy, who retired as a caller. He could not handle the grind of calling overnight talk radio anymore, so he hides behind his phone, and he says the yak, the yards after catch by the Bills because of basic tackling by the Rams defense, not very good, he says. Matthew Stafford at one point in the second half had 153 yards, less than 5 yards per completion. Yes, they did not stop the game, Mark. I know you're old, but they did not stop the game at one point in the second half. If that had been the case, that would have been a good take. That would have been a good take. Absolutely. Absolutely. Let's see here. L. Ray writes in, says, a little piece of me restored every morning when I wake up at 1:30, let me put these calls on hold one sec here. Hold on a sec. These guys are calling. Put them on hold. All right. 1:30 a.m. to be forced into work at 3 a.m. And he's listening to the show. Well, thank you. I appreciate that. And I would take a call now, but we got to get the Coop. Get in here if you can and set up the phones. I don't know what's going on in there. Coop's doing something. But I'll just take a call. Who cares? He's just busy doing his thing. Let's say hello. Caller, I don't know who you are. Caller, you're on the air. Hello, caller. Welcome.
2: Hey.
0: Oh, I recognize that voice. Oh, how lucky am I? I could have picked any call. I can't see who the calls are because Coop hasn't gotten in here. And look at you, unbelievable, from Louisiana.
2: How you doing, man?
0: Well, if I was any better, I'd be a kicker, but not the Rams kicker because he's going to be unemployed.
2: Yeah, what's wrong with the Rams kicker? The Rams lost.
0: Oh, there's nothing wrong. They're going to have a new kicker. By next week, they'll have a new kicker. So, would you like to kick?
2: No, I can't do it.
0: Why not?
2: I'm blind. I can't see.
0: It doesn't matter. Their kicker can see and he sucks. Maybe they'd be better off with a blind kicker. I'm all for it. Let's bring in a blind kicker at this point.
2: Man, where you get your good sense of humor?
0: Oh, look at that. I feel like Lorena now. That's amazing. Look at that. My good sense of humor. My God. Nature Boy says, I like the thicker kicker in that spot. Well, that's what, Dave Roberts would have said that. Yes.
2: Well, tell Nature Boy, I said, hey.
0: Oh, Nature Boy. All right, Nature Boy. Hello, Nature Boy.
2: Hey, cuz.
0: Oh, she's busy, I guess. She didn't hear.
1: I am typing the I like him in that spot to the drop thingy, but it's not popping up. Hi, Anthony.
0: Why would it pop up? We only played it for like 5 years on the show. Why would it pop up? Yes,
1: go
0: ahead.
1: That's a good question. I'm looking for it.
0: I understand.
1: Ah!
0: Yes.
2: How you doing, Lorraine?
1: I'm great.
2: You told your daughter, I said, hey.
1: Good idea. I will do that.
2: Yeah. It's okay. Good to hear from you.
0: All right. Thank you. All right. Go away. There's Anthony. Amazing. Let's say hello to Inca Terror, who's in New York. He's got his Buffalo Bills onesie on right now. Hello, Inca Terror.
3: Actually, I am wearing Buffalo Bills garb as we speak.
0: I'm spying on you right now.
3: Anyway, I'm flying high because, you know, Tyler is kicking bass and taking numbers, and it's good. I needed that after my Yankees.
0: You needed the fact that your running back is untrustworthy and you can't depend on him, and no matter what the Bills do, anytime you hand the ball off to Mr. Cook, you could be cooked.
3: So, Benny, I do have a question, kind of serious. The local announcers, they kept complaining about all the ref interferences, and they said that that group does that more than anybody else in the league. Is that true, or are they just...
0: I don't have the stats in front of me, but it was ridiculous. You don't need to have 24 penalties in a game. Now, you could call 24 penalties in every game, but I think you're pretty sure you don't want to watch the referees, right? You don't want to hear the referees all the time.
3: Right.
0: It's kind of like let them play. Is that a bad thing, Inkaterra, to let them play a little bit?
3: I think continuity is good.
0: Occasionally.
3: You know, just keep it going.
0: Yeah.
3: So.
0: There you go. Did you have any yards after the catch listening to the game on the radio, Inkaterra? Did you pick up any yakety-yak after the catch there? No?
3: No.
0: You did not. Going to get snacks or anything? You didn't run off to get snacks or?
3: No, I was glued. I was glued.
0: You were glued. You were. You might want to see a doctor. It's not good to be glued. might be a problem there. But nice.
3: So I also wanted to tell you that I'm going to disappear for a while, and I didn't want you to worry.
0: Oh, no. Where are you going? What's happening here? What, we're going to lose you?
3: I'm going to Europe. Lorena, you want to come? Got concerts coming up.
0: Oh, well, that's exciting. What countries will you be visiting?
3: Austria, Germany, Switzerland, and Italy.
0: Sounds wonderful.
1: I'll pack my bags as we speak.
0: That's a good... How long will you be on the road for?
3: At least a month, maybe a month and a half.
0: Imagine that, going on the road, performing. For those that don't know, Inkaterra is a classically trained pianist and has performed all over the world, and you're going back on the road. That's great, and safe travels. Let us know. Check in with us if you can every once in a while. It'll be on during the day over there, so if you got nothing going on, you're bored.
3: I will try. I'm also having trouble getting on Twitter for whatever reason. So
0: have you been shadow banned?
3: I think so.
0: You're such a polarizing character. You're such a troublemaker, man. You are a troublemaker. They banned your ass. Get out of here. All right. Well, safe travels, Inkaterra. Don't be a stranger. All right. Well, talk to us.
3: Take care.
0: All right. There he goes, our buddy Inkaterra.
1: What a fun life.
0: Yeah. It's living the life of a musician on the road again. Well, one quarterback getting absolutely killed for his lady friend. They're saying it's the Delilah effect. That would be Justin Herbert, who apparently cannot play. Now everyone's like, well, he can't play. I always thought he was just a regular season guy. He's not even that anymore. Terrible playoff quarterback. Now he sucks in the regular season. But anyway, his lady, they're getting slammed right and left. Madison Beer, and she's the reason, the Delilah effect. And, well, Josh Allen married a celebrity, Haley Steinfeld, and so far, it's the opposite. It's a lucky charm. Being called the lucky charm for Josh Allen. Although I would argue that the Rams idiot kicker is more lucky for Josh Allen at this point than his wife. Let's say hello to Mark the Full Name Guy coming out of retirement. Hello, Mark the Full Name Guy.
4: Well, now, I never retired, Ben Maller. Just because I don't call you doesn't mean I'm retired. So.
0: Well, for our purposes, you're retired. If you don't call the show, you're retired.
4: Here's Ben Maller. And the statistics that you're quoting don't mean a darn thing. Yards after catch counts. Every inch of them count. And the fact that...
0: Listen, just because you don't understand, I understand. Listen, I get that you can't understand how crazy that statistic is. That the passing yards of Josh Allen. He had all of, if my math is correct, 210 passing yards. 196 of them were yards after the catch. That means he only had 14 passing yards outside of the yards after the catch. You don't think that's interesting? You don't think that's a wild statistic? What's wrong with you?
4: But it didn't help your Rams win the game, did it?
0: The Rams gave the game away. I don't know. Maybe you didn't watch the game. I don't know what you were doing. What were you up to? What were you doing? So the Rams out. Can we agree on this? The Rams outplayed the Bills. Yes, right? Okay, you agree. Good. We agree on that. Rams had more yards. They had more first downs. They had a higher third down conversion rate. They had a higher fourth down conversion rate. They had a higher red zone conversion rate. The only reason they lost is their kicker. Who will be unemployed in a few hours, shanked a kick, and actually a couple of kicks, and that's why the Rams lost.
4: Excuse me, but all the statistics you mentioned don't mean nothing, except the only statistic that matters.
0: Oh, here we go. Thank you. Jim Rome's on the phone. Rome's on the phone from like 1994, and he wants that take back. Jim Rome would like that take back from 1994.
5: Losers!
0: Okay, there you go. So glad you made that phone call. We're all a little bit dumber for that phone call. Let's go to Manuel in Gardena, and his Raiders are back to being the Raiders. Hello, Manuel in Gardena. Welcome. Is this a call to apologize?
6: Benny Blah. Hey, let me give you a double horn honk.
0: I like it.
6: Hey, Benny, check it out, man. There's this cat out here at work. He's lit up like a Christmas tree walking around. It's hilarious. And you know who else was lit up like a Christmas tree? All you Lamb fans. Hey, this is beautiful, Benny. Am I calling to apologize? Apologize about what?
0: Well, you were wrong about the Raiders. The Raiders lost 45-17. And what happened to all your fellow Raider guys who were busting my balls for a couple of weeks? Suddenly, I can't find a Raider guy. I don't know what happened. Is everyone okay?
7: Mike in Tucson?
0: Where are all those tough guys? Where are those tough guys that were sending me all these messages? Oh, man, you gave up 536 yards to the Patriots. Suddenly, your phone stopped working. The Wi-Fi went down in every Raider fan's home. All of a sudden, you frauds, you front-running losers.
6: Hey, I'm right here, Benny. Hey, look, I'll own up to it. We've had two crap losses where we look like the commitment to excrement.
0: That's reality setting in.
6: Diana Rossini's freaking, extra appendage, and his squad gave us the business. I'm not going to lie about that. But you know what? Clint Kubiak's building something. Now let's address this.
0: What did he show you? That's the same performance any Raider coach the last 20 years would have given you. What did Kubiak show you? They're the same old Raiders. We got the same.
6: A monster running game. Oh, my. Lean on.
0: Monster. Yeah, you are a monster running. Hey. What are you talking? You averaged 2.1 yards a carry. Genty had 27 yards rushing against the Patriots. You have a monster running game?
6: Hey, it's coming.
0: It's coming.
6: Stop trying to sidestep.
0: I'm not trying to sidestep. You're the Raider guy. And by the way, those three Raider wins, Dolphins, Chargers, and Saints, combined record 1-14 this season, 0.67 win percentage.
6: You play who's in front of you, Benny. You know that. Hey, what about you? You told me by now the Rams were going to be 8-0. Remember what I told you?
0: Yes, I told you in week 5 the Rams would be 8-0. That is correct. I did say that.
6: You said they would be on their way. You said they would be
0: fine. The Rams are fine. I don't know. I'm not worried about the Rams. I'm fine.
6: 8-0.
0: They're not going to win 15 games this year. Obviously, they've already lost 3.
6: Recall what I told you.
0: Oh, yeah, they were going to
6: go 8-9. Okay. They're not going to go
0: 8-9.
6: And
0: that's fine.
6: They are well on their way.
0: If you multiply
6: 2-3 by 4, what do you get?
0: Well, the Rams are 3-2 right now. The NFL gave the Broncos. When you'd agree on that, yes?
6: No. Hey.
0: Would you agree on that or no?
6: I wouldn't. No, I wouldn't.
0: Well, the NFL you've lost all credibility. The NFL admitted they gave the game to the Broncos.
7: According to Sean McVay, we never heard an official statement.
0: The NFL gave the game to the Broncos. Everyone knows that. The NFL admitted it.
7: Quickly.
0: And so that's it. All right, I got to go. go, Manuel, but I love you. All right. It is the Ben Maller Show as we press on. Time now for the Who Am I game. This is where we pretend to be somebody else. So the Rams quarterback Matthew Stafford lost his sixth time in his career when his team scored 34 or more points. Only Jared Goff, Eli Manning, and me have lost more games when our team scored 34 or more points. That's the Who Am I game. Who am I? The answer, we'll get to it. We'll do it next. However, it is the B block in what hour?
5: Number 1.
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0: 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Make sure to check that out. If you have not subscribed yet, what are you waiting for? Come on, get off your tuchus. You got to do it. Everyone's doing it. You got to be part of it, so check it out. Thank you. All right, time now for the payoff on the somewhat popular Who Am I game. This is where we pretend to be somebody else. We go to the NFL, where the Rams quarterback Matthew Stafford losing for the sixth time when his team scores 34 or more points. Rams, because of their idiot kicker, the thicker kicker, end up losing to Buffalo. Only Jared Goff, Eli Manning, the punk, and me have lost more. Who am I? So again, Rams quarterback Matthew Stafford losing for the sixth time when his team scores 34 or more points. Only Jared Goff, Eli Manning, and me have lost more in NFL history. Who am I? That is the question. What is the answer? And Mallet Prop Guy says Anthony in Louisiana is the correct answer. Jameis Winston from Femi, the top Uber Eats driver in Minnesota. Alf, the alien opiner, going with Kramer. Rest in peace, Kramer. The dog that was with Blind Scott and attacked the waitress at the restaurant in Boston years ago. Great moments in show history. Mr. Nice Guy going with iconic Cincinnati Reds legend Nick Asaski. Had a great run with the Red Sox, too. Really good return on investment. Played with, the Braves also. Frank Hauser going with Mr. Jonathan Wesley Lamb Jones is his answer. George Wallace from Dante. Who else do we have? Milt Plum from Eek in Roseville, Minnesota.
1: Who?
0: Page down. Let's see here. Where we got? What do we got? Eileen in San Francisco from Shane in Des Moines. Wally Gator from Rebecca, the Rams fan. That's her answer. Andrew in the Bay Area going with Kurt Warner. Kev Atomic from Alaska says Clubber Lang is the way to go. Joe Burrow from Analog Al. Deacon Jones, Rams legend, tossed out by Big Rig Rob. Tree from the 773. He might have cheated and got it right. What say you, Lorena?
2: Elon Musk.
0: No, Tree got it right. It's Drew Brees. Drew Brees. Drew Brees. Drew Brees. Drew Brees. Drew Brees. Drew Brees. 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
21: The Milwaukee Brewers lead 2-0 in the NL Championship Series after beating the Dodgers 7-4. Milwaukee trailed 4-3 in the fifth inning. The Dodger offense finished 3-for-28. William Contreras of the Brewers had 3 hits and 3 RBIs. The Dodgers, with runners in scoring position, went 0-for-4. They're now 2-for-26 in the playoffs in that situation. Cleveland took the opener of the ALCS at top-seeded Tampa Bay 7-3. That game was tied 2-2 in the eighth. Chase DeLauder, 3 hits, 3 runs scored, including a solo homer. What a Monday Night Football matchup. Buffalo in overtime beat the Rams in L.A. 37-34. Quarterback Josh Allen with 10 carries, 121 yards and a TD. Puka Nacua of the Rams in the loss, 17 receptions, 138 yards and a touchdown. He was targeted 24 times. I'm Steve DeSager.
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0: A brew for you. Welcome in the of another hour of the Ben Maller Show. We are in the air everywhere as we gab away. We have all the ingredients you need for the sporting life, the nocturnal sporting life, coast to coast, border to border, and beyond, on the vast and magnificently powerful microphones of FSR emanating live from the weeds as we get even deeper, deeper and deeper into the weeds. 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Our friend Jerry from Rhode Island, she checks in and she says, hey, myself and the great Danny DeVito, the guy that picks up the trash there, our friend in Boston, they both said, we want to know more about DraftKings. 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The crown is yours. And I believe it was Analog Al, possibly Skyler. They wanted to know about the baseball on TV, and there's no time like October. The NLCS is here, streaming live on Fox One. The back-to-back, belly-to-belly World Series champion Dodgers take on the top-seeded Brewers in an NLCS rematch, one series from the World Series. You can stream the MLB postseason live on Fox One. So our lead this hour from the state of Wisconsin, we go to Milwaukee. The early game, they had double barrel action, the baseball playoffs. Game number two of the NLCS, the Dodgers and the Brewers, just up the road from the Cheese Castle in Kenosha. And it was on Fox. You better watch. Joe Davis, no laryngitis. Some of you wish he had laryngitis. He did not. Joe Davis and John Smoltz had the call as L.A. looking to even up the series at 1-1. Did you watch? Were you engaged in this? No, perhaps not. But William Contreras, getting her done. William Contreras of the Milwaukee baseball team hit a tying ding-dong in the fifth inning and singled home the go-ahead run. An inning later, and the Brewers adding on some insurance runs late, they defeat the once proud Dodgers 7-4 in the early game on Monday, game two of the NL Championship Series on Fox. The relief pitchers, Dustin May, the guy that looks like Carrot Top, Jojo Romero, whoever that is, Abner Uribe, and Aaron Ashby, those pitchers combined to emasculate the Dodger lineup, one of the most pathetic playoff showings I've seen in Dodger history, as those guys combined to retire the final 15 Dodger batters. Embarrassing. The Milwaukee bullpen, they're good. You're supposed to be as good. Embarrassing. So the Brewers win 2-0. They lead the two-time defending World Series champion, the reigning champions of the World Series. They're the Dodgers' best of seven series, which now heads to La La Land, and that'll be on Wednesday. So no Dodger Brewers game on Tuesday, even though they could easily play the game. They travel all the time. It's not that big a deal, but they have a day off. So that means we're going to have one game to watch baseball-wise. Cleveland and Tampa. You've been punished. Dodgers and Brewers will wait till Wednesday. The better story is in the losing locker room, so that is where we will begin. And a good jumping off point, the Dodgers, let's go wide-angle lens here. Wide-angle lens. So as we discussed, the question, who gets the blame street taco for Dave Roberts' Dodgers losing game two to the Milwaukee baseball team? So I've got captain's chair, Wayne Gretzky, and instructional manual. And we will combine all of these things together, and we are going to put the biscuit in the basket is what we're going to do. So we always start out with number one.
1: Number one.
0: So I'm actually going to start on the mound. As embarrassing as the Dodger offense is, I feel like the story to me was on the mound. And I played a role in this. Some of you have pointed that out to me.

0: You think?
1: You can see from that Contreras at bat in the third inning, that really stressed him. Then you follow that up with the Bowers at bat. You know, at that point in time, once the breaking ball, he hangs the breaker, Yelich gets a hit, we got to find a way to put it out. But tonight, he just didn't have it tonight, which is very rare.
2: It's actually an afternoon game. At least Dave Roberts didn't say I liked him in that spot, so that's a step in the right direction. 75 pitches to get eight outs. 75 effing pitches to get eight outs. Yeah. Yamamoto. Now, he did get to sit in the captain's chair. He was flying the vomit comet. He had the seatbelt fastened right there. And barf bag had been deployed. Turbulence over Wisconsin. God, unbelievable. That is wild. 75 pitches for eight outs. That is a vomit comet performance for Yamamoto. And the whammy was sitting on his shoulder. Like a 400-pound wild beast eating cheese curds. Saying, what are you looking at? Well, I don't understand. He went down to the haberdashery, Yamamoto, and he got fitted for a seat for choke. There, put that on the jacket there. That was a choke job. And as far as the way that I played a role in this, some of you have pointed out that I had put the whammy on Yamamoto. We, in a previous episode of the show, we delivered a Maller monologue pointing out how Yamamoto was the anti-Clayton Kershaw. That this is a guy, unlike Kershaw, who caused Dodger fans heartburn and cost the franchise at least two World Series because of his incompetence in the postseason. Yamamoto is the antithesis of that. He's not that guy. And then immediately the baseball gods sent us an invoice and said, not so fast, my friend. And it was an express delivery, vintage Clayton Kershaw, October clunker. In fact, if I put the stat line in front of you and I said, is that Kershaw or Yamamoto, you'd say, well, that's Kershaw. Well, no, it was Yamamoto doing a cosplay of Clayton Kershaw at the worst possible time. Now, keeping the beat going, the Dodgers find themselves down two games to none, and the problems are all over the place. Here's Dave Roberts commenting on the fact that the Milwaukee lineup, which pales in comparison in terms of name brand value to the Dodgers lineup, but they actually have to play the games, and the Brewers hitters, well, they're just apparently better.
1: I think for me, just in total, they saw a ton more pitches than we did. They had much better at bats than we did across the board, top to bottom. And then they put the ball in play, created havoc, and that's what they do. And we didn't do that. And so that's the difference in the game.
2: The Dodgers really never do that. Let's be real here. That's not the way they play baseball. They just sit around like every modern team run by nerds. Let's just hit as many home runs as we can. And if we hit more home runs than the other team, we're going to win the game. That's the Dodger way of playing baseball. Has worked out pretty well. They've won a lot. A lot of championships here. This is the dominant team in professional baseball. That's just the way they play. So let's not pretend like they can play any other way. That's all they can do. Now, the Dodgers are down two games to none. Freddie Freeman, the series is over, right? The series is all over, Freddie Freeman.
3: Now we got Blake and Glasnow. Still a pretty good scenario we're in. We just got to hit better on Wednesday. It's going to be a great series. They know they got a lot on their hands, too. We just got to come out there on Wednesday and play better. I mean, it's hard to win games when you only get three hits. So regroup tomorrow and go get them on Wednesday.
2: Sounds like he's mumbling. Everything okay, Freddie? Yeah, you know, you also had Tarek Skubal and Yamamoto, and you lost both those games. So why would we depend? Blake Snell's going to go, what, 4 1/3 innings if you're lucky? He's a loser. All right, anyway, let's ask the question. Are the Dave Roberts Dodgers, the Dave Roberts Dodgers, in serious trouble? Or is everyone overreacting after a couple of losses on the road in the playoffs here? So this team has issues. There's really no other way around it. They clearly have some issues here. The Brewers are beating the Dodgers, and they're not doing it with smoke and mirrors. This is not some kind of like one-off where you say it's not sustainable. The Dodgers are losing these games to Milwaukee, and Milwaukee's winning because of well-timed singles here, situational hitting, hitting behind runners. The fundamentals, which are not nerd approved. They are not. You're not supposed to play that way. The Brewers are playing that way. They've always played that way in recent years, and it's worked out pretty well for

0: them. The bullpen for Milwaukee turned into Fort Knox. And meanwhile, the Dodgers, they roll out a line. I was thinking about this watching the Dodgers attempt to score runs. And you look at the Dodger lineup, and it costs more than the GDP of many small island nations that are out there in the Pacific and the Atlantic, right? They spend a lot of money on that lineup. And yet, the way they're hitting right now, they might as well go up there with a nice pool noodle and see what you can do. They look like a bunch of zombies out there. And you're not going against the creme de la creme. And if I said, hey, you got to be really worried here because of Jojo Romero, journeyman Dustin May, who looks like Carrot Top, Abner Uribe, and Aaron Ashby. You'd be like, what? What are you scared of that? What are we doing? So it's more about the Dodgers' approach than anything. And just they look like zombies. That's the word I keep going back to, zombies there. It's getting a little toasty. On the Maller scale of panic, the Maller scale of panic for the D-O-D-G-E-R-S Dodgers, on a scale of 1 to 10, we are sitting at a solid 7 for the Dodgers. Now, some of you seem to think the series is already over. It is not. I'm here to report it is not a best of three. So just because the Brewers have won 2, that does not mean the Dodgers are now eliminated, even though you want that to happen. The Dodgers have been exposed. I think we can say that. Talent is great. The names on the back of the uniform are frickin' wonderful. Unfortunately, you still have to play the games, which is problematic at this point. And right now, you could bring in NHL commentator Wayne Gretzky, terrible TV commentator Wayne Gretzky. You can bring Gretzky in, and Wayne Gretzky would tell you, the boys in blue are playing NHL hockey. What do I mean by that? The Dodgers lineup has not one but 2 men in the penalty box, and really 3. But I'll go with the 2 to make the point, Shohei Ohtani and Will Smith, the Fresh Prince of back to the bench because you just made an out. So those two guys are serving 2-minute minor penalties, and it's dragged on now for several playoff games. Tommy Tank's not exactly getting the world the game done there, as he's had his issues. He's not performing. So the question now, there's some whispers that were clearly leaked by the Dodger people. Everyone knows Ohtani's been terrible. He's the franchise. He's the moneymaker. He's the cash cow for the Dodgers. They've made so much money from the people of Japan off Ohtani. Like, they feel like they have to leave him in the lineup. And so there's this story that was leaked from somebody with the Dodgers to the beat guys saying, hey, we might bench Ohtani for game 3. That's the whispers that the front office is debating benching Ohtani. So do the Dodgers have the base balls to do it? I don't buy it for a second. I don't. Since August 19th, Ohtani has no home runs. He is an automatic out at this point. Nobody's afraid of Ohtani right now. Will they be afraid of him next year? Probably. They're not afraid of him right now. He's earned a benching. The contract and the amount of endorsement money and money the Dodgers have made off him make it highly unlikely they will actually do it. I hope I'm wrong. He does deserve to be benched. He is causing the Dodgers to play shorthanded when he's out there. He's just not very good right now at baseball, which seems to be problematic. All right, now, final point to the Milwaukee side of things. So how are things looking for Pat Murphy's Brew Crew? Well, obviously, it's looking pretty good. Sunny days. Sunny days. Don't get too many of those in Milwaukee. But sunny days for the Brew Crew. It has been a paint-by-numbers situation. Paint-by-numbers situation. The Brew Crew have followed the instruction manual to a T. Perfection so far for Milwaukee. We mentioned they're not afraid of Ohtani. They're not. They don't pitch around him. They want Ohtani. This is how bad Ohtani is. The other team wants him up. They know they can get him out. They know they can get him out. There's no decoy, no fear factor with Ohtani. The Brewers are like, hey, listen, we'll put any one of our pitchers out there, and we'll get this guy out. That's it. And so that's where we are. The fear factor is completely gone with Ohtani. The Brewers are loving it. And they've turned the Dodgers' supposedly dominant starting pitching, Tarek Skubal, all those accolades, all those awards, and Yamamoto, the first two games. And these guys have been Jags. Not Jacksonville Jags, just a guy. And just a guy. And the Milwaukee bullpen, like big numbers, great stats, all that stuff. They go in there throwing darts and a bunch of no-names and a bunch of chain-smoking hustlers at an Irish pub, and they're getting it done. Absolutely getting it done. And everything's coming up cheese curds right now for the Milwaukee baseball team. But I would tell you to hold the champagne just yet. As bleak as things look for the Dodgers and as good as Milwaukee looks, the good news is there is no such thing as momentum. Otherwise, the Padres would have gotten to this point. You all told me they had all the momentum and won all those games at the end of the season. But there is no such thing as momentum, so it doesn't really matter. The Brewers have won a couple games, and that's great and wonderful and all that stuff. But as the old baseball proverb goes, a playoff series does not start until somebody wins on the road. For example, the ALCS has started because the Cleveland, used to be called Indians, won a game on the road. So that has begun that series. Milwaukee has yet to win on the road. So now comes a business trip to La La Land. And the Brewers, good luck. Maybe they'll have some success down near Skid Row there. They win one at Dodger Stadium. You win one at Dodger Stadium, and then you can start taking the champagne out of the ice bucket. Just win one game at Dodger Stadium. And the Dodgers are up against it. They are up against it. Until then, though, Pat Murphy, who we like, the Brewers manager, he's still got to get those two wins. Then he gets the boarding pass to the World Series. So some unfinished business here. So Brewers, things are going well right now. Let's not get too carried away with this. All right, it is the Ben Maller Show. Can you imagine a Cleveland-Milwaukee World Series? That'll be on C-SPAN. Oh, my God. 877-99 on Fox. Now, we do have our friend Billy will be coming in here. Now, Billy is known by his stage name. That would be Weedman Hippie. He's going to fix the world. And for some reason, he hasn't done that yet. It's a bad job.
1: Making efforts.
0: By him. Every week we hear the same thing. You know, I can go down the street and buy weed down the street from my house. Did you know that? Yeah. It tells the same three stories. But today's going to be the day. So he'll join us in a couple minutes. If you would like to ask him a question, hashtag ask a weed man, or you can call up here and yell and scream and shout and all that stuff. It's 877-99 on Fox, 877-996-6369. We will get to that, and we will do it next. However, it is the A block, and let's see what hour it is right now.
2: Number two.
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27: 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This is a story about a group of women who say they survived the abuse, who took matters into their own hands, and are still fighting for the girls they used to be.
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0: show, Fox Sports Radio, as we roll on here. We got our friend Billy coming up momentarily. Ask a Weed Man. He's in the house here. Hashtag Ask a Weed Man. Billy from Hollywood, Florida. Send your comments in on the X machine. Phones are pretty much packed, but if you want to try to sneak in there and ask Billy a question, you can do that as well at 877-99 on Fox. As we press on and on and on, Lorraine is here, FSR Tech Queen.
1: Hi.
0: And Koopa Loop at a Bronco Fan. Your comments can and will be used against you in the court of a sports radio. Fargo Pete writes in and says, hey, Ben, how many of those famous Dodger superstars signed autographs this weekend in Milwaukee? I'm going to go with the same amount as wins they got. That would be zero from Fargo Pete. I don't know about that. Dodgers are heavily insulated from the great unwashed. They have their own plane, which is probably the dumbest thing I've ever seen. Like, every team flies charter. The Dodgers, though, those players are such divas, they can't be around the unwashed. They can't even be around the support staff. The support staff has to fly their own plane, and the Dodger players have their own plane. Tell me you're an a-hole without telling me you're an a-hole. Jill in Minnesota writes in. She says, I thought I was just listening to Aaron Boone postgame. I'm telling you, Jill, I've been saying this for years. Dave Roberts and Aaron Boone are the same. They just do whatever they're told from management. They're middle managers. They deal with the media, and they say the same bull crap all the time. That's it. Mark, the full name guy, is dying on the mountain that the Rams kicker did not lose the game, even though he did. But it's an interesting position, Mark. You're the only one that has that position. Bad job by you. Chip in the Q's writes in, says A-plus on the monologue. The Dodgers really needed to take either game one or two. They obviously will be in serious trouble should they lose game three, down 0-3 against a team like Milwaukee, a recipe for disaster. Well, game two was the one to get. Yamamoto had been the guy, and he wasn't the guy. And you figure you're not going to beat the Miz. He's really good, even though it was beatable. The Miz was not wonderful in his performance for the Brewers. The recipe for Milwaukee, just win when Mizorowski's on the mound and then win one other game. Well, they've already won the one other game. They've won one of the Miz starts. Now they just have to win the other two starts from Mizorowski, and they win the National League pennant. And that's it. That's how that goes. All right, let's say hello to, Weedman's here. So our friend Billy from Hollywood, Florida. Hello, Billy. Welcome.
2: Hey, Ben. How are you?
0: Well, if I was any better, I'd be a kicker, but not the Rams kicker, because the thicker kicker missed it. Weedman. What's going on with you, Weedman? What are you up to?
2: Let's change the world. Let's make it better. Let's get rid of war and poverty and everything bad in the world. What's going on?
0: All right, let's do that. We'll take a call. Let's go. Andrew in Bakersfield. Hello, Andrew. Welcome.
3: Hey, Andrew. Man, I don't know. Hey, Weedman. I don't know what to do now. I had comments on the Dodgers. I'll ask you, Weedman, my question from last week.
0: Wait, hold on a second. Give a question. You can give a comment on the Dodgers if you want. I mean, well, it's going to be a terrible take.
3: I got quite a bit to say, but maybe what I saw was a lack of trust in each other. And I can give examples, but I'm going to ask Weedman my question from last week.
0: All right, now you said you saw that, but you've also told us you're blind.
3: It's figurative, Ben. Come on now.
0: Just for the record. I want to point that out.
2: What's up, Andy?
3: Weedman. Hey, so my question is, have you ever read the Bible? And if so, do you have a favorite section? Thanks, guys.
0: I think, Weedman, if you're around a Bible, you would be hit by lightning.
2: No, I'm not a Bible reading person. Not at all.
0: When's the last time you read a book?
2: You know, the chef book. Chef spoke through a woman named Jane Roberts, and he came from another world, and he spoke through Jane Roberts, and he wrote all kinds of books.
0: I have no idea what you're talking about. Jane Roberts? I don't know.
2: Yes, Chef Speaks. the magical approach to life. They were really great books. If anybody,
0: All right. I don't know what that is. That like the Tom Cruise thing or something like that? Is that
2: No.
0: All right, just
2: ask somebody. This is a spirit speaking through a woman.
0: Interesting. Ferg Dog writes in and says, do you think, Weed Man, the Dodgers need to bench Ohtani or call an exorcist and remove...
2: Oh, absolutely. What are you kidding? And the Dodgers just have to win one game, this next game. If they win this next game, they're better. 2-1 is not 3-0.
0: I got
2: you. And, you know, 2-1, you go 2-2, you could win the series. So, just take it easy, Dodgers.
0: All right. Well, here's another question. Great advice, Weed Man. King Rory writes in from Wisconsin. He says, which ocean should President Trump rename after him, the Atlantic or the Pacific?
2: Trump, I can't believe Donald Trump is president.
0: He's been president twice. He's been president twice.
2: We used to go to his casinos in Atlantic City. I know.
0: How about the Atlantic, because Trump's always been the East Coast guy, so you got to go Atlantic on that, right? That's...
2: Are you going to rename it Trump?
0: Trump Ocean.
2: Ocean?
0: Yeah, Trump Ocean. Yeah. No?
2: Wow. Can you do that?
0: Yeah, probably just to piss people off. Nada writes in and says, Mr. Weedman, she works it over at LAX.
2: Hi, Nada.
0: She says, Mr. Weedman, what are your thoughts on the discovery of the furthest galaxy from our planet around 13.5 billion light years from Earth?
2: Billion light years? You know, a light year is however distance light travels in one year. It can't be that far.
0: She also says, Ben, Dodgers use a VIP configured 757. It only sits 55 people. Not enough seats for all the staff. That's why they use a 777.
2: That's
0: by design, Nada. I know she works at LAX, but she knows. But that's by design. Every other team in professional sports, it's one plane. There are some teams that actually have to, when they fly from the East Coast to the West Coast, Weedman, they actually have to stop in like Kansas City or Chicago to refuel because the plane can't make it across the country without refueling.
2: Wow.
0: And the Dodgers, they can fly to Australia or whatever without refueling.
2: They have their own private plane. How crazy.
0: Well, no,
2: is that?
0: Everyone's got a private plane. They got two private planes, though.
1: Yeah.
0: Ferg Dog writes in. Oh, no, we already used that one.
1: I just looked up this book that Weedman said was the last book that he read.
0: Yes, cool.
2: Yeah.
1: It was published in 1972.
0: Okay.
2: Yeah.
1: And it is a foundational and new age and metaphysical book. And apparently it began via a Ouija board session in 1963.
0: Oh, boy.
1: Evolving into the author, Jane Roberts, entering a trance state and speaking directly as Seth.
2: I love this. Oh, this is great. You got to read these books. These are amazing books.
0: I bet you the kids today don't even know what a Ouija board is.
1: Yeah, right? Probably right.
0: Yeah. Like when I was in school, that was like a big thing in junior high school, Ouija boards, you know, and all that. But I bet you the kids today are like, what are you stupid?
4: You guys, today's Ouija board is AI.
0: Oh, there you go. That's Lisa, by the way. That's Lisa, Weed Man and Lisa, power couple here.
4: It's like we had the 8-ball, the Ouija board, and now it's AI.
0: Yes.
4: Ask the question.
0: There you go. It'll answer anything. Analog Al writes in, Weedman says, which store has the best shopping carts?
2: Publix.
0: Publix. Publix. You had to stop and think about it. He's like, I've been through all that. There's no Piggly Wigglies in Miami, right, in that area?
2: No.
0: That's my favorite grocery store. They've got the pig mascot there, like Porky the Pig. Piggly Wiggly, that's my favorite grocery store. Kev Atomic writes in from Alaska.
2: Alaska, wow.
0: Yeah. Far away from you, Weed Man. Says, which NFL quarterback smoked the most weed during his career?
2: Tell me, which one?
0: Well, he thinks it's Mark Rippon.
2: He thinks Mark Rippon.
0: OJ. Well, OJ made people into Pez dispensers, but I don't know about that. All right, Bozo, the district attorney, writes in.
2: And Bozo. Said, that's so funny every week.
0: It's a Groundhog Day. He said, Bozo said, you said last week you believed in UFOs. If an alien offered you a free ride to their planet, but you could never come back to Earth, would you go, Weed Man?
2: Not if I could never come back to Earth, but I would certainly like to go up on an alien spaceship. That'd be great.
0: Alf, yes?
2: These aliens come here from so far away. We can't get anywhere near that planet. They must be so more advanced than we are.
0: Now, there is a theory, we meant, that they don't actually come from far away, that they live in the oceans, at the bottom of the oceans. How about that?
2: No, come on. We do what?
0: Well, a lot of these things are flying out of the ocean, so I don't want to go full coast to coast on you.
1: Well, then they wouldn't be aliens.
0: Well, they're an unidentified species.
2: Right, they wouldn't be.
0: Well, unidentified to us. Right? It could be. Didn't they change? They changed the name of UFO anyway. They call it something else, right? They call it, I forget what they call it.
2: But I'm talking about ships that come from way. Yeah,
0: I know, but what if they just? What if they're just at the bottom of the ocean and they just fly up and they monitor us? You know, no. All right, Alf.
2: No, because
0: all right, you don't want to believe. What?
2: Then they don't breathe.
0: Well, who knows how they breathe?
4: Aquaman.
0: Yeah, like Aquaman. Yeah. Alf, the alien opiner, writes in from in between Springfield and Worcester, and in the Commonwealth, says, Billy, there are 168 hours in a week, and you don't sleep. Ben is on for...
2: I don't sleep at all. Never. I never sleep. It's unbelievable.
0: He says, Ben is on for 20 hours Monday through Friday and about and a couple hours on the weekend podcast. Why don't you give him a listen? Fair point.
2: What are you talking about?
0: Well, you don't listen. You call the show, but you're not a listener. Like, you don't actually sit and listen. Right? You'd admit that. You've admitted
4: that.
0: He
4: does.
0: No,
4: yes,
0: no,
4: he's
0: not a listener. No, no, but you don't listen. Like, you call in, but you don't, like... Like, if we hang up on you, you're not going to turn on the show and listen, right?
4: No, he does listen.
2: Yes, I am.
0: All right, can I ask you three questions about the show to see how knowledgeable you are about the show? This is their way of saying they don't listen, but they want to... Yeah, I got you. All right, well, the answer is no.
2: When am I going to be on Saturday?
0: You want to be on the mailbag thing? I don't know. I'll dial you up at some point here. Who knows? I don't know. Not Blind Austin, who's in Bakersfield, California, writes in on Ask a Weed Man. He says, what's the difference between the thicker kicker and Cameron Dicker, the Charger kicker? There you go. The Rams kicker's name, the thicker kicker. He's going to lose his job, but then they have Cameron Dicker, the Charger kicker. He says they both kick balls for terrible teams in L.A. That's from Not Blind Austin. There you go. All right. The Juice writes in randomly. He says, and I thought I'd comment that Reggie Bush probably smoked the most weed. That's from the Juice.
2: Reggie Bush, there you go. Right.
0: All right. Shane in Des Moines says, does Weed Man break down major trades in sports like the Penguins, Buffalo, Sabres trade? You want to break down a hockey trade?
2: Wow, not hockey. I don't watch hockey.
0: You don't want, no? All right.
2: No.
0: Why not?
2: I don't know anything about the hockey. I don't like hockey.
0: Hockey's cool to go to. It's not, you know, it's not great to watch on TV. All right, here we go. Last one, Weed Man. Mike writes in. He says, a pancake mix company is giving customers a reason to put down their phones for at breakfast with a new product. And they say that they want you to lock away your phone in exchange for a year's worth of pancakes. Would you be willing to do that, Weed Man?
2: What does that mean? Not use my phone for a year?
0: They say they've made a phone safe, a pancake pause box designed to keep devices out of reach while you eat your pancakes.
2: Oh, just while I eat my pancakes? Of course I would. Yes, absolutely.
0: But you'd have to make the pancakes so that you don't cook. You're right. You're not a guy that you know.
2: But still, all I gotta do is not use my phone while I eat my pancakes.
0: Pancakes are pretty easy to make. You just make the batter. And, all right. We'll leave it there. Thank you, Weed Man and Lisa.
2: I love you.
0: Be well, you too.
2: Call me on Saturday.
0: All right. I'll see what I can. Maybe I'll call you before then. Who knows? I don't know. I'll get out of here. There he is. The one and only Weed Man Hippie from Hollywood, Florida. It is the Ben Maller Show. We have Maller to the third degree. We'll get to that. Here's the Insta trivia. Milwaukee's William Contreras has become the fourth player with three separate game-tying or go-ahead RBI hits in a postseason game. The first since blank. Again, William Contreras coming up big for the Brew Crew. He's the fourth player with three separate game-tying or go-ahead RBI hits in a postseason game. The first since blank. That is the Insta Trivia. The answer, we'll get to it. We'll do it next. However, it is the B-Block. It's our what? That's right,
5: number
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13: 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Those men, trusted educators, football coaches, and twins, are now facing more than 50 charges related to alleged child sex abuse. 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

0: 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Become a member of the Maller Militia on YouTube. 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You get Maller monologues, other features only available. And you help us fight the good fight against these other corporate promoted shows that are daytime shows. We don't get that kind of promotion. We're just the overnight show. So help us out. We'll fight the machine. We'll fight the man. So thank you. Where is my mind? All right, time now for the Insta Trivia. We'll have Maller, the third degree. Milwaukee's William Contreras, the fourth player with three separate game-tying or go-ahead RBI hits in a postseason game. The first since blank, that is the question. Femi says Lisa Weedman Hippie is the answer. Dave Stapleton from Alf the Alien Opino, that's a good name. Who else do we have? Page down. Orlando Pace of the St. Louis Rams from Shane in Des Moines. Daryl Strawberry from Monkey Biz Doug in Korea. Tony Bruno, the legend from Not Blind Austin. Shohei Ohtani, guest by Analog Al. Charles Nelson Riley from Mediocre Kabuki. What else we have? Page down. Joe Morgan from Johnny Q. Chet Lemon, there's a legend from Filler Up Phil. That's enough. Do you have an answer, Lorena?
1: Elvis Presley.
0: Is it Elvis Presley? No, that is incorrect. The correct answer, the legendary Sandy Alomar Jr. of the 1997 Cleveland Indians in the ALCS. Here we go.
2: It's Miller.
0: How about that?
2: To the third degree. Are you ready? This is when Big Ben gets grilled.
0: All right, Koopaloo.
3: The Arizona Cardinals ended up getting a second-round pick from the Texans for Marvin Harrison Jr., which has many calling out Houston on social media. Ben, is this one of the worst trades of all time?
0: Calling out Houston or Arizona?
3: Houston.
0: For giving a second-round
3: yeah.
0: pick? No, I mean, it's not the worst trade of all time. He's not going to do anything. We're going to talk more about this actually next hour. He's not going to do much. Who cares? I don't care about draft picks, Coop. You're asking the wrong guy. I'd be Mike Ditka and trade all my draft picks. I don't care about draft picks. Next!
3: All I've heard since the Patriots beat up on the Raiders is that Drake May is back.
0: Yes.
3: Looking like he's one of the best quarterbacks in the NFL again.
0: Uh-huh.
3: Ben, do you think this will serve as a get-right game for May?
0: It's a good confidence booster for Drake May. They ran up the score on the Raiders. It's always nice to beat up a tomato can like the pathetic Raiders, but we'll see how he does when they play a real good team. The Raiders are not that. Next!
3: Brock Purdy is on pace to have his best NFL season yet, and he has the 49ers off to a 5-0 start.
0: Yeah.
3: Can we officially say that Purdy has proven the doubters wrong at this point?
0: No, because he's not a good playoff quarterback. He's been fine the regular season. He sucks in the playoffs. You remember? You forget about that. How'd we do, Koopaloo?
3: He passed.
0: That is a win. 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
10: Americans are not so sure that the food on their plate is safe to eat.
11: Consumer confidence in food sold at grocery stores has dropped below 70% for the first time in a new Gallup survey. Another new low, just 47% of Americans are confident that the federal government has the ability to ensure food safety. This year's survey was conducted during a summertime outbreak of cyclospora. The survey also found a third of Americans are not too or not at all confident in food safety at restaurants. The first time Gallup has asked that question. I'm Rory O'Neill.
10: Several companies are recalling broccoli seeds sold online nationally after a contaminated supplier lot was linked to a multi-state salmonella outbreak. The FDA says all three products trace back to a single bulk seed lot. The outbreak has sickened nearly 3 dozen people and 3 hospitalized. Cases have been reported in Idaho, Minnesota, Montana, and Washington. Health update, I'm Scott Pringle.
12: Why? Why do we ignore the things that give us pause, that seem out of place, that don't feel right? The answer to why defines who we are. So if you see something, why do you say something?
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32: The Buffalo Bills took the Monday Night Football matchup over the Rams in LA in overtime, 37-34. Quarterback Josh Allen with 10 carries, 121 yards and a TD. He had been 0-7 in overtimes in his career. Late in regulation, the two teams scored touchdowns on six straight drives. The Rams wound up missing both of their field goal attempts in the game, including a 48-yarder blocked in OT. In the National League Championship Series, top seed Milwaukee is up 2-0. After beating the Dodgers 7-4, William Contreras with 3 hits, 3 RBIs, the Brewers' bullpen with 5 perfect innings, a playoff first. The opener of the ALCS went to Cleveland in a comeback at number one seed Tampa Bay 7-3. It was tied 2-2 in the eighth. NHL wins for Buffalo, Ottawa, and for Minnesota, which beat Vegas 4-2. I'm Steve DeSager.
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0: Unable to stop a bridge, a team named after a bridge. Welcome in the beginning of another hour of the Ben Maller Show. We are in the air everywhere. We talk up a storm, and we are your neighborhood market. You need fresh takes? Come on down. We'll give you some fresh takes whenever you need them. coast to coast, border to border, and beyond on the vast and considerably powerful microphones of FSR emanating live from the Bark. The Bark After Dark, guaranteed human, from the world-famous Fox Sports Radio studios where JJ from Renton and Helmet Man all agree with Nostradinus that this show needs to let you know about Fox and the baseball playoffs. Continue on. There's no time like October. Even Nostradinus agrees. And Eileen in San Francisco, the NLCS is here, baby. Streaming live on Fox One, the back-to-back, belly-to-belly World Series champion Dodgers take on the top-seeded Brewers. Milwaukee up 2-0 so far. Game 3 shifts back to L.A. That'll be tomorrow. It's an NLCS rematch, one series from the World Series. Stream the MLB postseason live on Fox One. So the Brewers won their game in the NLCS, the Monday night game. See some of you guys on hold want to yap about that. The Buffalo Bills gave the games to the Rams. The Rams says, I don't want the game. The Rams said, I don't need the game. I'm not going to take the game. You take the game. Rams missed a very makeable field goal in overtime. Now, they say it was blocked, but it was shanked so much. The kick by the thicker kicker, who can be yours, by the way, because he'll be fired by the Rams. He better be out of work by the time I wake up, or heads are going to roll at the Ram facility. The thicker kicker. As the Rams now have a losing record. Buffalo, not very impressive. That's a bad coach team. A lot of mistakes, mental errors, not a well-coached football team. The Bills aren't going anywhere. But they did get the win in that game over the Rams, so they can feel good for a few hours there. Our lead this hour from the Sunshine State. We waited as long as we could till hour 3. Game number 1 of the ALCS. Better known as the ALCS. Some call it the American League Championship Series. And if I had told you a couple years back that Tampa Bay would be playing Cleveland in the ALCS, you would have said, oh, really? Is that streaming on like TikTok or something like that? No. It's on Turner. I'm sure the people at Turner are very excited. Jose Ramirez and the Guardians. You Wokesters got rid of the Cleveland Indians name. That was too offensive, so you named it team after a bridge. What about all the people that have jumped off bridges? You're not offended by that? Apparently not. Anyway, the Guardian Bridges taking on the Tampa Bay Rays. They used to be called the Devil Rays. They had to get rid of the devil. So two teams that have had different names. So I don't know if you watched this or not. Perhaps not. Nathaniel Lowe snapping an 8th-inning tie, stepping up for the Cleveland baseball team. A 2-run ribby single there. Somebody named Chase DeLotter. And somebody else named Patrick Bailey homered off the great Drew Rasmussen. And the Guardians came all the way back and stormed past Tampa Bay. The Rays played very well early in this game. Unfortunately, they had to play the whole game, which was problematic. And so Cleveland wins 7-3. They get the jump in the American League Championship Series after losing the first two games at home to the White Sox in the ALDS. All of a sudden, Cleveland now has risen from the ashes. Looked like the same old pathetic Cleveland baseball team in the playoffs. They couldn't hit. And all of a sudden now they won 4 straight playoff games. Playoffs! First time since winning their first 6 games way back in 2016. Barely remember that. And we know how that ended. Game 7 of the World Series against the Chicago Cubs. And Tree and Yefimi and FaZe are all smiling there in Chicago, reminiscing the 2016 playoffs and how bad it went for the then Cleveland Indians. So there's a good jumping off point. Let us discuss. We're going to focus in on game number 1 of the ALCS. So the question, who screwed up? We love the losing locker room. The better stories in the losing locker room. So who screwed this up for Tampa Bay? They had the lead. They were playing very well early in this game, and it all went sideways there late in the game. So who screwed up game 1 of the ALCS? I've got Golden Corral, Plummer, and Kobe Bryant, 3 things that have never been tossed together. And we're going to put them all together and go kerflooey is what we're going to do. So to lead off here, the person we're going to point the finger of blame at is straight cash homie, as in Kevin Cash, the manager now. So the Rays, They spent approximately six innings building this beautiful, majestic sandcastle. And then for some reason, Kevin Cash said, wait a minute, I got this bulldozer. I want to see if this bulldozer can take down your little sandcastle. And here we go. So Drew Rasmussen, who's the horse, of course, one of the top pitchers for Tampa Bay this year. And he gave them not one, not two, not three, not four, not five, but six clean innings of baseball. And I think it was like 90 pitches or something along those lines, and was protecting a narrow lead. The game was not over by any means. However, Kevin Cash, the manager, said, wait a minute. He gave me these nice six innings. And in the seventh inning there, he was like a tourist at a Golden Corral near Disney World. He was at the all-you-can-eat buffet. And he said, wait a minute. I've already got six plates here. I just can't resist. I got to go back for one more plate. And one more plate, and that's it. Now, it's not my job. It's the manager's job, and not your job. It's the manager's job to have a good feel for the game, to know when to take a pitcher out, when to leave a pitcher in, to know.

That's the guy. He lost his sense of timing. Now, Drew Rasmussen should have been better, too. You got to know when to take him out. He didn't know that in October. That's always been the difference here. We see this with Dave Roberts all the time in the Dodgers when they don't win, and Aaron Boone with the Yankees. It's not that difficult unless it is. The difference between celebrating and being the genius and needing Pepto-Bismol is to know when to take them out and when to leave them in. That's that. All right, furthermore, we go now to Houston. Houston, do we have a problem? The Texans acquired wide receiver Marvin Harrison Jr. from Arizona. Big trade that happened in the last couple of days here, trying to revive the career of Marvin Harrison Jr. and an offense that has underperformed. Of course, they did get a nice win over the weekend playing a tomato can. Of course, the Texans are also a tomato can. So Houston ended up giving up a second-round pick in 2027. And there's also, you know, a bunch of picks swapped. A sixth-round pick goes to Arizona. Second-round pick goes to Arizona. Harrison and a seventh-round pick go back to Texas. Now, Harrison managed five more receptions than you had. Five more receptions than you had for 85 yards and one touchdown. And that's through the first four games. Didn't play this past weekend because he was in the process of being traded. Now, the question, did Arizona give up on Marvin Harrison too soon, or was trading him an overdue admission of capital F failure? So it absolutely was overdue. We had talked about it multiple times, and we really don't like talking about the Cardinals because the Cardinals suck. They're bad radio. They have this guy, Jeremiah Love, who looks amazing. They won't give him the ball because that's the Cardinals. That's the Cardinal way is what it is. Anyway, we're not talking about that. So as far as Marvin Harrison Jr., NFL front offices treat the draft, and the Cardinals are like this. They treat the draft like a beauty pageant, and he was the hottest girl at the beauty pageant. He just was. Marvin Harrison Jr. won Miss Congeniality. He got his crown, congratulations, and promptly forgot that he actually had to play football. And so I look at Harrison Jr. until proven otherwise, and I look at Marvin Harrison Jr. and I say, this is a guy who plays football because that's the family business. If Marvin Harrison Sr. had been a plumber, Marvin Harrison Jr. would have become a plumber. All right. It just the way it is. If his dad was a plumber, he would have been a plumber. His dad was a football player, so he's like, all right, I'll be a football player. And he would have been a plumber, not because he enjoys fixing clogged toilets. It's just that's the way it is. And that's it. If Marvin Harrison Sr. had been a gardener, then that's it. Harrison Jr. would have had a blower and would have been blowing leaves around somewhere. But having a famous last name, unfortunately, does not make you a star. You're not a star. Otherwise, Michael Jordan's kids would have statues outside NBA arenas and Magic Johnson and all the legends of sports past. That's not the case. And it's not a charity situation. Now, you are drafted based on, hey, you got the name and all that stuff, and that's a big part of it. But you have to produce or that's it. And the Cardinals are not a great franchise, and it's easy to blame the Cardinals and say they're incompetent. But I will guarantee you that every change they made was to facilitate Marvin Harrison Jr. becoming a good player, and all the different coaches and all the teammates and everything else, and it didn't work. It did not work. And so despite all of the measurables, all of that stuff, as they say in the French Riviera, Harrison lacking the je ne sais quoi to be a big-time receiver with the Cardinals here. And the viral clips, you can't unwatch the viral clips of Marvin Harrison Jr. floating and coasting along on plays where he gave up on the play. The Cardinals, of course, defended him because it's a crime to point out the obvious on these athletes. They're so soft today, they can't be criticized by their coaches. But there's video after video of Marvin Harrison Jr. just lollygagging. Like, if he wasn't getting the ball, he wasn't going to do anything. That was that. Now, it was time. It was time to hit the reset button. Now, moving on. So last thing here, keeping the focus on the trade between the Texans and the Cardinals. Last thing. So the question, what are the odds, the Maller odds, that Marvin Harrison Jr. has a career renaissance?

0: career renaissance in Houston. What are the odds? So the Maller Sportsbook odds are at plus 250. That is about a 30% chance, a little less than 30% chance. The implied probability is like a 250 hitter, give or take, like a 250 hitter in baseball. So good luck on that. Now, Houston is banking on this Ohio State synergy that C.J. Stroud, who sucks for the most part as an NFL quarterback, will team up with his wide receiver from the Buckeyes, who also sucked, and they'll be able to dot the I, that they'll be reunited, and it feels so good here. Unfortunately, I did look at the Texans' schedule. It's my act of kindness. And I did not see Arkansas State or Toledo on the Houston Texans schedule, which is unfortunate because those are some of the teams that C.J. Stroud and Marvin Harrison Jr. beat up on at the Ohio State University. And so, again, the Cardinals, I'm going to go back. They changed coaches. The roster has had a lot of turnover on it. They think they changed the wallpaper in the team facility. They brought in some new urinal cakes in the locker room, the air freshener, different, all of that stuff. All of that stuff, different. Nothing worked. The common denominator, Marvin Harrison Jr. So you can swap out the uniform, the zip code, the playbook, all of that stuff. You can do all of it, but you cannot coach passion. You cannot coach passion. Cannot do it. And good luck holding an intervention, right? Good luck holding an intervention for that. We do not think it's going to happen. We're pretty sure it's not going to happen. Now, Kobe Bryant famously liked to talk about he had the Mamba mentality. The Mamba mentality, right? Well, Marvin Harrison Jr., he's got a different kind of mentality. He's got the koala mentality. He's got that koala mentality, and he wants to hang upside down Marvin Harrison Jr. in a giant eucalyptus tree. He would like to sleep 18 hours a day and occasionally wake up and possibly get a 7-yard slant and then go back to sleep. And that's pretty much what he did in Arizona. That's pretty much how that went. It is the Ben Maller Show. If you would like to comment, we got some guys on hold. We'll get to your calls, I promise. If you'd like to fill up the other line that's open, 877-99 on Fox. That's 877-996-6369. Time now for the Maller Riddle of the Day. You can answer this on X at Ben Maller. That's M-A-L-L-E-R at Ben Maller. And make sure to follow that account. Make sure to follow that account. Otherwise, don't even bother because we won't read your comment unless you follow that account. But here's the Maller riddle of the day. A tortoise has gone viral, becoming a TikTok sensation with over 10,000 followers after blanking around San Francisco. All right, now keep it clean. It's obviously a family show. So a tortoise became a viral TikTok sensation with 10,000 followers after blanking around San Francisco. That is the Maller Riddle of the Day. The answer, we'll get to it, and we will do it next. The live reads do not stop. Oh, no. Business is booming for the company. We're very happy about that. It is the A Block. What hour is it?
1: Number three. Ha, ha, ha.
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3: It was week 5 in the NFL. The Jags took out the Eagles in a London thriller, while the Vikings put another dub in the win column. The Bengals had their way with the Dolphins, and the Commanders tied after an OT meltdown. It's week 6 in the NFL. 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

0: This song was the number one song on the Billboard Hot 100 for 3 weeks in the mid-1980s. How crazy is that?
1: Well deserved.
0: Yeah. 1984. This song was atop the charts. It is the Ben Maller Show. And some of you, I guess, on the podcast can't hear this song, right? That's the magic of it. It's the Ghostbusters song. For those of you that are wondering what the hell's going on because you work the dreaded day shift. It is the Ben Maller Show. We press on here. We'll take your calls and comments and all that at 877-99 on Fox. Also on X at Ben Maller. We have Maller's Mountain of Money coming up in a little bit. So if you want to play Maller's Mountain of Money, call right now. We'll pay off the riddle of the day as well. But Maller's Mountain of Money, operators are standing by at 877-99 on Fox. If you want to answer the riddle of the day on X, you can do that by saying hello. And at Ben Maller, riddle of the day. Lorena is here, FSR Tech Queen. And you can also say hello to the Koopa Loop at a Bronco fan. Your comments can and will be used against you in the court of sports radio. So please, please act accordingly.
2: The place is evil.
0: We did have a fight, a Donnybrook post game. We'll pay off the riddle here in a sec. I just want to mention this. So the one of the Rams linemen, who's not very good, got into a dust-up. Is it Alec or Alaric Jackson punched Bills linebacker Bradley Chubb? It was caught on camera. They were on the field fraternizing. You know when everyone plays grab ass after the game? And yeah, it's at the Charger game the other day, and there was somebody, I will not name them, who was irate at one of the practice squad players from the Chargers, who was like the last player off the field playing grab ass with the Bronco guys. And he said if Jim Harbaugh saw that, he should release the guy. Was that upset? Anyway, Bradley Chubb got into it with this guy Jackson. They got an altercation. Very emotional. Now, Chubb played it cool. He says, they always caught the second guy, so I let him swing. And my teammates held me back, and I just kind of chilled and all that. He was asked who he was arguing with, and Chubb responded, it's the whole team. He said, blah, blah, blah, blah, blah. He refused to identify the attacker, even though it was on video. I'm guessing the NFL will suspend Mr. Jackson for the punch. Time now, though, for the riddle of the day. And here is the Maller riddle of the day. You can answer this on X at Ben Maller. So a tortoise became a viral TikTok sensation with over 10,000 followers after blanking around San Francisco. All right, let's see. Does anyone know the answer? And go to a page down here. Parallel parking from Donkey Sausage opened a daycare center. You make a lot of money doing that in California. That's King Rory. That's his answer. Influencing from Alf the Alien Opiner. What else do we have? Pooping on the sidewalk next to piles of human poo from Stevie Meatballs in Florida. Moonwalking from JT the Wingman. Picking up syringes from Eek in Roseville, Minnesota. Boy, really going for it. What else do we have? Eileen, who lives in San Francisco, says shopping. Well, look at that. You can get plants, jewelry, sex, and ice cream. Well, that's very nice. What else do we have? Page down, wearing tie-dyed socks and a tutu from The Juice. That's his answer. Kev Atomic says selling real estate. He's in Alaska. Not Blind Austin in Bakersfield says scooping up poop from the sidewalk. Skateboard riding from Johnny Q. That's his answer. Eating a Five Guys cheeseburger from Filler Up Phil. That's his answer. All right, Lorena, do you have an answer? A tortoise has become viral on TikTok, a sensation, thousands of followers after blanking around San Francisco.
1: Riding a pogo stick around San Francisco.
0: All right, is that right? Riding a pogo stick around San Francisco.
1: Oh, that'd be so cool to see, though.
0: Unfortunately, not the correct answer. I'm sorry, you did not win the correct answer. A tortoise has gone viral for riding public transit around San Francisco. There you go. How about that? Put that in your pipe and smoke it.
1: Smart.
0: An 11-year-old, 55-pound tortoise has become a social media star. Sherman the tortoise has thousands of TikTok followers, which must upset Blair in Maine, 8,000 Instagram followers following the adventures. Tortoise was seen spotted wandering around there, repeatedly escaped through an open backyard gate. Sherman the tortoise wandering halfway down the street before the neighbors spotted him. And there's even video of the tortoise going on public transit, Bay Area rapid transit, BART. And there have been crowds and real reaction there. People love to take photos with Sherman the Tortoise, a celebrity for riding BART around the Bay Area. All right, let's go to the
1: tortoise. Tortoise is definitely faster than the hare now.
0: Let's say hello to Jason in Baton Rouge, Louisiana. What's going on, Jason? Welcome. You're on the Ben Maller Show. Thanks for being patient. What's up, Jason?
3: Holy hold time. My God.
0: All right. This is where you complain here. This is the complain part.
3: What a Monday night game, though. How about that? Can we crown Josh Allen as Superman? Is that possible?
0: Yes. I thought it was great. The 12 passes he completed. Very impressive.
3: This man is Superman.
0: Yes, he is.
3: Okay?
0: Yes, no question.
3: I mean, this team is going far. With Joe Brady.
0: Where are they going? Are they going to, like, Australia or something like that on a trip?
3: I mean, they're 4-1. They just beat the Rams, who had over 450 yards, no turnovers. And according to that, they're 35-1. There's only one loss now, and that's this game. 35-1 when you get 450 yards, no turnovers.
0: This is Jason from the Bills PR department here.
3: Why do you always give the Bills a hard time?
0: Listen, I just call it like I see it. I'm not impressed with the Bills. I don't think they're going anywhere. I think this is a fraudulent team. They're not a well-coached team. They had 13 penalties for 112 yards. And the only reason they won the game is because the Rams kicker missed. You gave the game away. Your running back fumbled the ball, coughed it up, gave the Rams the game, and then the Rams kicker missed it. That's it. I wouldn't be excited about this. I'd be very concerned if I'm a Bills fan. That's three straight crap bag games for the Buffalo Bills. They didn't play well against the Chargers. They lost to the Patriots, and now this game. So I would be very concerned. This team's going the wrong direction.
3: I mean, Josh Allen put the cape on. That's what happened.
0: Okay, that's fine. Okay, but he didn't put the cape on. He didn't. No, the Rams kicker shanked the kick that they said got blocked. He would have missed it whether it got blocked or not. That's the only reason he won the game. Listen, Josh Allen's fine. He completed 12 passes. What do you want me to do, pull my pants down?
3: This was the best Monday night game, 37-34 in overtime.
0: Because you're a Bills fan. Of course you loved it. You loved it. You're a Bills fan. You can't get enough of it.
3: Game.
0: I know you do. You're very excited about this. But you would admit the Bills are not playing well right now. Three straight games that are substandard. You'd agree with me on that, yes?
3: Okay, the defense is bad. But
0: all the fumbles Superman, against the Chargers.
3: All you gotta do is outscore people.
0: All the fumbles against the Chargers. They had three fumbles, two interceptions by Superman Josh Allen against the Chargers. Got beat by the Patriots last week, and now the Rams, you should have lost this game. So that's three bad games in a row.
3: But we outscore people. Okay. Our defense is bad.
0: Does that work in the playoffs?
3: We're going to find out.
0: We already know the answer to that. Bills are frauds. Right. They're frauds. I love you, though. I love your optimism. I'm just raining on your parade. That's all. I'm raining on your parade.
3: Thank you for taking my call.
0: Thank you. All right. Go away. Let's say hello to Darren, who's in San Antonio. The Bills Mafia is out loud and loaded. Hello. What's going on? Darren, by the way, I need another contestant. Otherwise, we won't play the game. We don't even have to play Mallers Mountain Money. But if you guys want to play, I need a contestant. Otherwise, we'll just take all these calls. What's going on, Darren? What's going on? Welcome. By the way, 877-99 on Fox. Hello, Darren.
4: Hello, Ben. I've been listening to you off and on since the 90s.
0: Oh, my God. That's a long time. We're getting old. What happened? Why did we get old?
4: I'm 58 years old. I can't believe it.
0: I can't believe I'm old either. When did we become old? At what point did we become old? When did that happen?
4: Quickly.
0: Yeah.
4: Hey, I think the reason you hate the Bills so much is because you're a Dolphins fan or a Jets fan. I think that's...
0: No, that's... you're wrong guy. No, that's... who used to work here? It was a... Arnie's a Dolphins fan. Arnie Spanier. And then we used to have a guy named Bruce. Well, Bruce Jacobs is like a Jets fan, I think. Was he a Jets fan?
5: This guy's been listening intently over the last 30-something years.
0: All these gas bags sound the same, Coop. You know, all these gas bags, they sound the same.
4: I always get a kick out of listening to your show. You're pretty. I like you. You're like in the top three of my sports.
0: Oh, do we want to hear the other people that are in the top three here?
4: Who No, just you.
0: Okay, just me. Because let me guess, none of the other people work here.
4: Oh, they do.
0: Okay.
4: But you know, they're on the during the daytime.
0: Oh, daytime people. Yeah. Those are different people. Daytime people are different people.
4: So you don't think the Bills are going to do very well this year?
0: Oh, win a bunch of games in the regular season. I just don't think it's sustainable in the playoffs. They depend on Josh Allen, and the defense isn't very good. They make a lot of mistakes. It's not a well coached team.
4: I kind of get it, but I think I got a lot of faith in the Bills, and I think maybe this year we do it.
0: Do you say that every year, though? Maybe. I mean, you're old enough to remember the '90s Bills. Marv Levy, you know,
4: wide right. Never forget that day.
0: You know, Marv Levy lived. He worked here. Marv Levy, the old Bills coach, worked here and is still alive. He's 101. How about
4: 101,
0: that?
4: 101, yeah.
0: I worked with Marv Levy in the early 2000s, and he looked amazingly old at that point, and God bless him, he's still going. That's wild. Yeah. It's been 25 years or so, and he's still doing it.
4: I hear you.
0: It's great.
4: Where would you rather be, right?
0: Yeah, I hear you. All right, well, we'll check in here. Call me in 10 years or something like that, I guess. All right?
4: Yes. Take care of yourself.
0: All right, thank you. You too. Okay. There he goes, Darren. Big fans. It's the 90s, Coop. Back when Seinfeld was on, back before the interweb, we had Netscape Navigator and all that. And, Dominican Mike. Is that our Dominican Mike or is this a different Dominican Mike in Ottawa? Hello, Dominican Mike. Welcome.
6: The one and only Dominican.
0: Oh, my God. Look at that. You're
6: now
0: international man.
6: Ottawa, Canada.
0: Wow, that's very interesting. Are you there for business or pleasure?
6: Kind of a both this time, but
0: okay.
6: I'm here calling from Ottawa, dude. You know, I had to call you up and say hi, of course, and trying to drive my back to the airport right now, so I'm kind of confused.
0: Okay.
6: Hey, Ben, Base is going to find itself in a conundrum now when it comes to the, like, who wins the World Series. You know, like, both sides are going to have an argument regardless of what happens now, of course, because if the Dodgers come back and win or they lose, it's just going to be each side's going to have an argument, if you know what I mean.
0: I bet you you think the players would love to have, like, Tampa? It doesn't matter. Whoever wins the American League, doesn't matter. Tampa Bay or Cleveland, they don't spend money. So one of those teams and then the Brewers. And then they can say, well, what do you want? Why do we need a salary cap? You just had the Brewers and whoever in the World Series. Who cares? They don't spend any money.
6: Exactly. But if Dodgers win now, the owners can be like, oh, well, you know.
0: The players will say, well, three of the final four teams were cheap teams. They were tight wad teams. So
6: yeah, but at the end of the day, it doesn't matter. It depends. It was going to be who wins it all. But it's such a conundrum, you know, like it's going to be. And that's why I might be back here in Ottawa watching like the Frontier League games next year, because I don't think it's going to be a season until like July.
0: Hey, how about this? I think I'm right on this. And I haven't heard anyone else talk about it. I know that players, when there's a work stoppage, are allowed to play in Japan and Mexico, from what I read.
6: Yes.
0: So why not, if you ran the team there, the Bananas, Savannah Bananas, why not just set up?
6: Horrible.
0: No, I know it's bad. I don't like it either. But if you were involved in that, why not just have a barnstorming team of Major League All-Stars play the Savannah Bananas?
6: Oh, you know, them crybabies would never go for that, of course.
0: Oh, the players make too much money to do it. But I'm saying you could, in a different time, you could do it, right? When the money wasn't outrageous, the guys would want to do it. I bet you there's some guys that would do it anyway just for fun.
6: Yeah. Some guys do it for fun. But anyways, it's such a conundrum. Like I said, it's really bad. And you know, I'm a baseball guy, of course. And I'm telling you, like, next year I'm going to be watching the Dunedin Blue Jays and the Titans from here, Ottawa, playing games because of everybody's gonna cry about it. So
0: I got you.
6: And just calling.
0: All right, be well.
6: Calling you from Ottawa.
0: Safe travels.
6: Week, I'm gonna call you from another place far, far away.
0: Oh, okay.
6: So
0: all right. Well, call me. Thank you. Be safe. All right, the great Dominican Mike, friend of the show. Met him at the Charleston meet and greet we did in South Carolina a few years back. Very nice man. He came via Florida. He lives part of the year in Arizona, part in Florida. He flew up to hang out with us. Let's welcome in our contestants. What do we got here for Maller's Mountain of Money? We have Slug in Vegas, going to be one of our contestants. Hello, Slug. What's up? The king of mashed potatoes. Hello, Slug.
7: What's up? You got the master recipe, right?
0: I do. I thank you for that. I have not made it yet, but I do have the recipe, so I need to get on that because I did harass you.
7: What? You know who else just had it the other night?
0: Who's that?
7: Kirk Cousins.
0: Oh, really? He came by. That's cool. Yeah, nice.
7: Unfortunately, no jabroni that I worked with even recognized him.
0: Well, he does look like a regular. He looks like a tourist, probably.
7: But you think that the VIP chip that said Cousins would give it away, but apparently it didn't.
0: Not sports people.
7: No.
0: You work with
7: not a lot of people.
0: I got you. All right. Well, who would you like to partner with, Slug? You got me, Coop, or Lorena?
7: I've got to go with the master.
0: All right, we're in it. Very good. Lorena, pick 1, 2, or 3, Lorena.
1: Number 1.
0: All right, you have picked Brian in Minneapolis. Hello, Brian. Welcome.
8: Hi, how you guys doing?
0: What's going on, Brian? Welcome to the show. Good to have you here. What do you do in the Twin Cities, real quick?
8: I'm the demolition. I'm the demo
0: guy. Demo man. I got you. All right, well, who do you want to partner up with?
8: Up, Coop.
0: Bad choice.
5: Good choice.
0: Bad choice.
1: Aww,
0: bad choice.
1: Love that again.
5: All right, gentlemen.
8: That's
5: this is
8: a recipe right there.
0: No, it's not.
5: That's what it is.
0: It's a loser's recipe.
5: I've won like the last 5 weeks in a row.
0: Slug makes the greatest mashed potatoes.
5: Maller's Mountain of Money, the Paul Simon edition. He turns 85 years old today.
0: Oh, happy birthday.
5: Categories are The Sound of Silence, Bridge Over Troubled Water, The Boxer, and Homeward Bound. Slug, which category would you like?
7: The first one.
5: The Sound of Silence.
7: Yeah, that one.
5: All right. Brian, you got the Bridge Over Troubled Water, The Boxer, or Homeward Bound?
8: The Boxer.
5: All right.
0: All right, everyone, hold on. We'll have Maller's Mountain of Money in its entirety. We'll get to that, and we will do it next. However, it's the B Block. What hour is
9: number
0: this one?
9: Three.
0: All right, listen, the football season heating up, and every week feels bigger with DraftKings. 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
19: What's the doomsday clock, Josh?
20: 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It's a graphic representation of how close humanity is to self-inflicted disaster.
19: They moved the second hand on the clock forward to 89 seconds to midnight, which means it's the closest that clock has ever been to midnight since they started.
20: 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We're now less than 2 minutes away from midnight. The furthest away it was from midnight was 1991, after the Soviet Union dissolved. It was all the way back from 17 minutes to midnight.
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2: Good Lord, that's a lot of money.
1: Do you have what it takes to get to the top? Probably not.
0: All right, right to it. Slug, are you ready? This is the Paul Simon edition. You picked the Sound of Silence, I believe, yes?
3: Yes, sir.
0: All right. Team, I'm with Slug. Coop is with Brian, the demo guy from Minnesota. These athletes let their play do the talking for them. 45 seconds on the clock. We need the first and last name. Slug from Vegas. We're on our way, and go. Japanese star for the Dodgers who's not playing well now.
3: Shohei Ohtani.
0: Yes. The star of the Denver Nuggets. He loves horses and won a bunch of MVPs.
3: Nikola Jokic.
0: Yes. All right. Star, the Claw. He was with the Clippers. He got in trouble with the salary.
3: Why loser Leonard.
0: Yes. Greatest wide receiver in Arizona Cardinals history.
3: Larry Fitzgerald.
0: Yes. Fear the Fro with the Pistons back in the early 2000s. Center for the Detroit Pistons.
3: Ben Wallace.
0: Yes. Greatest defensive shortstop for the Cleveland Indians. Played with the Seattle Mariners. From Venezuela.
3: Carlos Baerga.
0: No.
3: Oh, geez.
0: All right. Washington Nationals legend. Played with the Angels. Second baseman. Won the World Series of...
3: Sorry.
4: 160.
0: It was Howie Kendrick and Omar Vizquel. Omar Vizquel was...
3: I should have got Vizquel. I didn't.
0: All right. Go ahead. Cool. Okay.
5: All right, Brian. We've got the boxer. These athletes never hesitate to throw hands. Are you ready?
6: I'm ready.
5: All right. 45 seconds. Let's begin. Long time of warrior. He kicks people in the balls.
6: Raymond Green.
5: Yes. All right. This guy's a wide receiver for the Giants. He just got let go. Had the one-handed catch.
6: Odell Beckham Jr.
5: Yes. This guy's nickname was the Worm. He was like the enforcer on the Bulls.
6: Dennis Rodman.
5: Yes. This guy is on the San Diego Padres. He started his career with the Baltimore Orioles. Third baseman.
6: I pass.
5: All right. This guy was the wide receiver for the Carolina Panthers. Their best wide receiver of all time.
6: Steve Smith.
5: Yes. This guy was a cornerback for the Patriots and the Broncos. He snatched the chain off Michael Crabtree.
0: All right. What was that?
4: 120.
5: 120.
0: All right, you're up again.
3: Steve Smith, senior.
5: Yeah.
0: Well, all right, go ahead, Coop. What do you want?
5: All right, Brian, do you want Bridge Over Troubled Water or Homeward Bound?
6: Homeward Bound.
5: All right, these athletes all return home to play for their hometown team. 45 seconds, let's begin. The King from Cleveland.
6: LeBron James.
5: Yes. Beast Mode, running back for the Seattle Seahawks.
6: Marshawn Lynch.
5: Yes. The all-time hit king for the Cincinnati Reds.
6: Pete Rose.
5: Yes. The Rocket, pitcher for the Yankees and the Astros.
6: Roger Clemens.
5: Yes. This guy was the Glide. He played for the Trailblazers and the Houston Rockets.
6: Clyde Drexler.
5: Yes. This guy was a slugger for the Cleveland Indians. He played for the White Sox also. Big white guy.
6: Jim Tomey.
5: Yes. This guy was a Laker. He has like a female's name. long hair in the 70s.
0: No chance.
5: No.
0: No chance.
5: Gail Goodrich, but good job. Good job. All right.
0: What's
4: 360.
0: This? All right, here we go. Slug, Bridge Over Troubled Waters. These athletes are all considered great teammates. Are you ready, Slug?
3: Yes.
0: All right, here we go. 45 seconds. Greatest quarterback in Saints history.
3: Drew Brees.
0: Yes. Big Poppy for the Red Sox.
3: I'm drunk.
0: Somebody turn down the radio. What else do we have? The star for the San Antonio Spurs after David Robinson, the center.
3: Big fundamental, Tim Duncan.
0: Yes. The guy for the Phillies, played with the white guy for the Phillies, hits all the home runs. He played for the Red Sox and the Cubs, came up with the Cubs. Big.
3: Go next.
0: All right. Great, longest tenured Royal of all time. Dominican catcher, he's still with...
3: No chance.
0: All right. A guard from UCLA, played for the Celtics, won a championship with the Bucks, I believe, as well. In the NBA right now, defensive star guard. No?
5: Oh, that's too bad.
3: I chiseled out.
0: Slug. You didn't get Salvador
5: Good job,
0: Perez,
5: Brian.
0: Drew Holiday, Kyle Schwarber. How do you not get Kyle Schwarber?
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12: Matthew.
13: Huh? Oh, sorry.
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26: What you need to know.
1: The Milwaukee Brewers lead 2-0 in the NL Championship Series after beating the Dodgers 7-4. Milwaukee trailed 4-3 in the fifth inning. The Dodger offense finished 3-for-28. William Contreras of the Brewers had 3 hits and 3 RBIs. The Dodgers, with runners in scoring position, went 0-for-4. They're now 2-for-26 in the playoffs in that situation. Cleveland took the opener of the ALCS at top-seeded Tampa Bay 7-3. That game was tied 2-2 in the eighth. Chase DeLauder, 3 hits, 3 runs scored, including a solo homer. What a Monday Night Football matchup. Buffalo in overtime beat the Rams in L.A. 37-34. Quarterback Josh Allen with 10 carries, 121 yards and a TD. Puka Nacua of the Rams in the loss. 17 receptions, 138 yards and a touchdown. He was targeted 24 times. I'm Steve DeSager.
2: Doing his own.
26: Big Ben Maller.
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3: We have now reached the point in professional sports where you are not allowed to criticize any of your players. 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Welcome in the beginning of another hour of the Ben Maller Show. 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Guaranteed human from the world-famous Fox Sports Radio studios, where Nick in Nebraska, Doc Dan in Minnesota, even Complex and Viva Las Vicky, they all agree that the Ben Maller Show is an express ride. 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Also got this, I think it was Justin in Cincinnati, possibly just Josh. It might have been Milkman in Colorado or Jay Scoop. They all said, hey, what about DraftKings? 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The crown is yours, and it was Helmet Man. We haven't heard from Helmet Man in a while. Hope he's all right. And Mouthwash Mike, who said, can you tell me about that Fox One thing? I said, sure, why not? We'll do it. There's no time like October. The NLCS is here, streaming live on Fox One. The back-to-back and belly-to-belly World Series champion Dodgers take on the top-seeded Brewers in an NLCS rematch. One series from the World Series. Stream the MLB postseason live on Fox One. I'd like to alert all the affiliates, more live reads coming. And we now pause the live reads to talk. We apologize. We'll get back to the live reads. I know that's what you tune in for. All right, so our lead this hour, we'll get to the lead, actually. I want to start by saying we had a wackadoodle Monday night football game that ended in overtime. The Bills get a three-point win over the Rams as Buffalo tried to give the game to the Rams in overtime. James Cook, fumble, bug on the rug. And the Rams got down into field goal range, and their idiot kicker missed the field goal, while the idiot kicker for the Buffalo Bills did not miss the field goal, and Buffalo wins by 3 points. Josh Allen had been 0-7 in overtime in his career, finally gets a win. He completed 12 passes. The Bills had more penalties than Josh Allen completed passes, and they still won a game. That is not a well-coached team. Now, the Bills Mafia will not admit that, because they like their team, obviously, and they don't want to admit we downgraded at coach. But, that is exactly what has happened there. They had more penalties than Josh Allen completions, fumbled the ball, giving the Rams a field goal opportunity. The media is crediting the Bills with a block. If you saw the kick would have missed anyway. It was shanked so far off to the side, it was ridiculous. So the Bills are 4-1. They're not a good 4-1 team. The Rams are 2-3. It should be 3-2. NFL gave the Broncos a game. Remember that. So that's where we are as far as those teams are concerned. The Dodgers lost. Brewers win. So Milwaukee's a couple wins away from the World Series. And the Cleveland Bridges, the team named after a bridge because you people couldn't handle the Indians. So they have won game one of the ALCS. So we are 3 wins away by the team formerly known as the Indians, and just a couple wins away by a team promoting alcohol that hasn't been canceled yet from having that matchup in the World Series. But our lead this hour from D.C. Now, we started by saying we're at the point in the industrial complex of sports that the younger generation of our athletes have been so coddled, so babied, that they can't be criticized by coaches. Now, I understand, my generation, coaches used to rip players all the time. But these guys are so soft, they can't handle it. The latest example is the fallout from D.C., the royal F-up by the team formerly known as the Redskins. Now, if you have not been following this, it is the story of the week in the NFL. So Dan Quinn, medicine man, the coach of the Washington football team, attempted yet again to accept responsibility for the clock management fiasco in that tie game against the Giants. The Commanders dropped to 1-3-1. And a lot of questions about whether or not Dan Quinn will be sent out on a long walk off a short pier and say bye-bye to him. Well, it didn't happen on Monday. If it was going to happen, you'd think it would happen on Monday. So Washington reached the Giant 24-yard line. So they got the ball all the way down. Cam Scataboo had a brain fart for the Giants, and then Washington got down to the 24-yard line. 50 seconds remaining. And then 50 seconds remaining in the game, and they wasted some time futzing around, making some substitutions. Jaden Daniels snapped the ball with 12 seconds left. No timeouts, 12 seconds left. He scrambled and picked up maybe a yard or two and then was tackled in bounds. Uh-oh, spaghetti-o. Yeah, Washington unable to spike the ball because of Jaden Daniels' mistake, and they did not even get a field goal opportunity up, a very makeable chip shot field goal for an NFL team. And Quinn claimed that David Blau called the play. That's his offensive coordinator. He insisted, it starts with me, he said. Quinn met with the owner, Josh Harris. That must have been a fun conversation. He admitted that no one is pleased by what happened at the end of the game. Again, nobody I saw on the coaching staff, certainly not Dan Quinn, saying, hey, wait a minute, my quarterback effed up. That's my quarterback effed up. That didn't happen. So that's a good jumping off point. Let us discuss the question. Does Coach Dan Quinn, taking responsibility for the Washington football team's Keystone Cops Act, work for you? So I got Flavor Flav, we've got Oogie Boogie, and Baywatch. And we'll mix and match all these together, and we're going to have a little jambalaya for Benjamin. We'll have the Baba Ganoush, and then we're going to have some Gabagool. And that is how we're going to do it. So first of all, Dan Quinn saying, hey, I'm the guy, blame me, or some version of that, is the most predictable thing in football. It is the way of the world. I watched a bunch of football on

Shield. Way to go. Congratulations, Dano. Outstanding. You have successfully completed the NFL head coaching course in Falling on the Sword 101, NFL coaching guide. And you know what this is? It's reputation protection is what it is. Daniels, Jaden Daniels, is the face of the franchise, which ain't going very well right now. The Commanders are not interested in having that face of the franchise covered in cooties. They don't want those cooties. So this is the NFL. I don't think it's Pop Warner. I don't think it's Pop Warner. And yet these guys are treated like, wait a minute, we can't have this guy called out for what he did. Bad job by him, but we can't say that publicly. And so apparently Jaden Daniels, the quarterback in Washington, he needs one of those giant oversized countdown clocks. We have a lot of clocks here in the studio. We can give him one of the clocks that we have if he wants. We'll make a little side deal for a nominal fee. He can get one of the giant size clocks here. But he can get one even bigger than that. The game show side, they have a lot of those on the game shows, those big countdown clocks. And otherwise, the Commanders, if they're looking for some help, teams are starting to fire coaches and hire other coaches, and so why not go out if you're Washington and hire Flavor Flav and bring him in, right? The quarterback coach, he always is ready to go. At least somebody then in the organization, someone would understand the importance of a clock. He's always got the clock. He's a great hype man, too. All right, now, secondly, to the broadcast booth, now, I did not have the audio up on San Francisco's win over Seattle. However, this became a thing. It was the America's Game of the Week on Fox and Tom Brady causing outrage. What did Tom Brady do? He talked. Tom Brady talked. How dare him? So the controversy is over perceived criticism Brady gave to Sam Darnold. What? Yeah, so Darnold going head-to-head in that matchup with Brock Purdy, and Darnold had a standard Sam Darnold game. He sucked. Not very good. That's a fluke last year. Seahawks fans are starting to realize that. Sam Darnold had two interceptions in that game, one touchdown, just mediocre, less than 200 yards passing for Sam Darnold. But that's not even the story. So the story was, during the broadcast, Dre Greenlaw, defensive star of the team from San Francisco. So Dre Greenlaw drew a 15-yard penalty. He had hit Sam Darnold near the sideline. The Brady defended Dre Greenlaw, saying, quote, "I don't think that's an illegal hit at all." Added that Darnold had the act, and he was acting, Sam Darnold, in that particular play. Okay, so that triggered accusations that there's a personal vendetta, that Brady has it out for Sam Darnold. And there were reports claiming that Tom Brady, when he was running the Raiders, still is, as the bit owner of the Raiders, even though he runs the whole team because Mark Davis has no idea what he's doing. So he opposed the signing of Sam Darnold. Otherwise, Darnold would have been with the Raiders in 2025. Now, Seattle ultimately gave Sam Darnold $100 million. Eventually, they'll regret that. They don't regret it right now, but they will. So the question, did Tom Brady criticize and his criticism of Sam Darnold cross the line? Did Tom Brady's criticism of Sam Darnold cross the line into a personal vendetta? So on this one, I'm giving it some side eye. And the reason I'm giving it some side eye is because these social media dingleberries who are, I know what they're doing, they're engagement farming and all that, and I'm falling for the trap. They're so desperate for controversy, they make it up even when there's no controversy. This is manufactured. This blood feud is manufactured. I don't doubt that Tom Brady didn't like Sam Darnold as a quarterback. Why would he? Darnold's not very good. Having been critical over the years of Tom Brady, we have taken our shots at Tom Brady as a broadcaster. I am with Tom Brady on this one. I stand with Tommy. I do. Darnold went down like on this particular play that Brady said he was acting. So Darnold went down like somebody unplugged the inflatable Halloween Oogie Boogie decoration in the front lawn. They just unplugged it, and then, well, what happened? That's not good. And so Brady reviewed the acting performance. He saw it. He commented on it, and he gave it two thumbs down. Now, naturally, those that are looking for something to be upset about were annoyed
And they gave Tom Brady, instead

0: of two thumbs down, they gave Tom Brady two middle fingers up in the air everywhere. The bird is the word. The bird is the word. Just like that. And breaking news, NFL analyst gives opinion about quarterback that isn't positive. Uh-oh. Yeah, I know. I know. It's crazy. More on this shocking development. Video at 11. We'll have video at 11 for that. So apparently the job description as an NFL commentator, if you look at it and read the fine print, the minutiae at the bottom of the contract, the job description includes being the quarterback's emotional support animal. And again, we have taken our shots at Tom Brady. He has deserved them. I thought this clip, which I didn't see live. I had the audio down because these guys usually annoy me, all these broadcasters. So I usually have the audio down. There's only a few that I'll listen to. Kevin Harlan, Kenny Albert, people like that. But you know, most of these games, Joe Davis, audio off. Tom Brady, audio off. That's usually how I do it. So, but I had it on the replay, on the clips online that were going around. So I looked at that and I was like, okay, fine. So he's got a doctorate. The reason I would value Brady on this is he's got a doctorate from his days with the Patriots. He's got a doctorate in quarterback theater. A real thespian. He graduated from the University of Belichick, embellishing calls and all that stuff. He's a Hall of Famer and Tom Brady, a Academy Award nominee for his ability to embellish. Floppy McFlop. The old flopperoo there. But heaven forbid a TV analyst goes out and says, wait a minute, that's not good. That's bad acting. You got to coddle these fragile egos, just like the egos, just like the coaches. And that's the way it goes. All right, final thought. Shake up in Jerry's world. Did the Dallas Cowboys fire Shoddy? No. Did the Dallas Cowboys replace their defensive coordinator who appears to be in over his head? No. Would have led the show with that. However, the Cowboys did make a change. They have hired veteran NFL journeyman vagabond coach Mike Pettine as a senior defensive assistant. Who? Cowboys know their defense blows. There she blows. And so they've made a change. Cowboys head coach Brian Schottenheimer announcing Pettine's hiring at a soiree with the media after the game on Sunday, the following day. Now, the Cowboys making this change. Pettine had worked with Schottenheimer. They were together with the Jets coaching staff years ago. Pettine served as a defensive coordinator for the Jets. He was also the Bills defensive coordinator. He was even the head coach of the Cleveland Browns. Nobody remembers that because you don't learn the name of the coach of the Browns. It's a temp job. Don't waste space in your brain worried about the coach of the Browns. They don't last very long. All right, here's the question. So how are you interpreting the Cowboys' decision to bring in former Cleveland Browns head coach Mike Pettine to try to save the defense? All right, so it's pretty clear here. You don't have to be some highfalutin NFL guru. It's pretty clear that you don't hire a veteran defensive coach in the month of October, just a few weeks away from Halloween, because everything is going swimmingly. You don't do it. At 2-3, the Cowboys are currently ranked 26th in points and 31st in yards allowed. I didn't play in the NFL. I'm told that's not good. And Jerry Jones, not a happy camper. You know, his rich friends, the aristocrats he hangs out with, they don't want to watch a bad Cowboy team. And Jerry wants to wine and dine these people. What's wrong with you? You can't embarrass Jerry. What's wrong? So they're embarrassed. The defensive coordinator, who they propped up as the genius, a prodigy from the Philadelphia Eagles coaching staff, Christian Parker, is drowning, capital D, drowning right now. And Shoddy just hired David Hasselhoff from Baywatch to try to drag his ass out. And rather than firing Christian Parker, which is what used to happen, coach isn't doing the job, you fire the coach. Rather than do that, Brian Schottenheimer went with the hire a friend strategy, because that always works. Let's hire a friend. Human Resources on line two. So Human Resources stepped in and decided, Let's make a special event here. Let's have bring your buddy to work day at Jerry's World. Bring your buddy to work day at Jerry's World. And so they brought in Mike Pettine. Everyone knows Mike Pettine. He's everyone's friend. He's coached here, there, and everywhere around the NFL. And they overlapped, as we said, together. These guys all know each other from different stops around the NFL circuit. And human resources are like, hey, we'll just make this all work. Why not? Bring your friend to work. It's a wonderful thing. And Christian Parker, he clearly can't fix this himself. Otherwise, they wouldn't have made this move. And so somebody better hand Mike Pettine, the new defensive assistant, a mop, a bucket, and a hazmat suit to clean up the mess they have in Dallas with that defense. And same old story, year after year after year. It's the NFL's version of bringing in a substitute teacher because the regular teacher completely lost control of the classroom. So you got to bring in somebody else. It is the Ben Maller Show. We'll take your calls, comments, the whole thing. 877-99 on Fox. We did have some post-game fisticuffs long after the game ended. The Rams and Bills. Bradley Chubb got punched. Got a wallop from one of the Rams players, one of the offensive linemen for the Rams who played like crap. So, of course, he punched Bradley Chubb. And that's that. It is the Ben Maller Show again. 877-99 on Fox. There's a line open for the first time in many, many hours. 877-996-6369. Also on X, at Ben Maller. Usually slows down around here on X. So if you want to pick up the pace on that, you can do it right now. And say hello on the X machine, at Ben Maller. Straight ahead, fandom gone bad. It involves handcuffs? What? We'll get to that, and we will do it next. However, the live reads continue. It's the A block, and let's see what hour it is right now. We go to the Lorena Theater in Sherman Oaks, California, Ventura Boulevard.
1: Number four.
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0: 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We thank you for listening. We know you have options. Not good ones at this time. We're here with you every Monday through Friday. 5 hours. Well, actually, it's 4 hours and then the fifth hour on the weekend. But 4 hours of live overnight radio. You can check that out. And listen to the podcast if you miss any of it. And then we got the fifth hour podcast on the weekend. We're live and local in your eardrums. Doesn't get any more local than that. In your head right now. Now, if you want to be part of the show, 877-99-ON-FOX. That's 877-996-6369. Also on X, at Ben Maller. That's at Ben Maller. You can be part of the program. Lorena is right over there. Can say hello to her. FSR Tech Queen.
1: Hi, Bill.
0: And Koopaloop and a Bronco fan. That's a Bronco fan. Your comments can and will be used against you. Court of Sports Radio. So please act accordingly. Thank you. So wild story out of Atlanta. The Falcons looked for a couple weeks like they were a good team. People got a little excited about that. And reality set up. They lost to a backup quarterback for the Ravens the other day. And that led to this wild story. It's been bouncing around social media. Some Atlanta Falcon fans claiming on social media they intended to get backup quarterback Tua Tagovailoa arrested. Arrest that man after the loss Sunday night to the Baltimore football team. And they were going to cook up some accusations against Tua Tagovailoa. However, it was very vague, and it was one of these dumb things bouncing around social media. But it did pick up some steam as Tua, who hasn't played this year until the game on Sunday, and he, of course, earned the nickname yet again, Tua Turna the Ball Over, yet again there for the Falcons in limited duty. And there is, of course, no crime against Tua other than the crime of bad football.
2: Completed all three of his passes.
0: Yes.
2: Just one of them was to the other team.
0: It's unfortunate. So I was happy about that. The Ravens coming back in that game and then helped me on Benny versus the Penny. I had a better week this week in Benny versus the Penny. We'll see what happens next week. Let's go to the phones. We go to Minneapolis, Minnesota, the one and only. A man who has put snoring on the map. Let's see, is he awake or not? Hollering James from Minneapolis, Minnesota. Hello, Hollering James.
3: Hey, Ben, I got a fun fact or a fun take.
0: Okay, fun fact. We got a fun fact right now. Fun fact from Hollering James.
4: Fun fact.
3: I do long-lasting snoring. No, I'm not boring. Tammy's trying to reach me. No, I'm not ignoring.
1: I think that was poetry.
0: Not good poetry. Roses are red, violets are blue, and I can do poetry better than you.
3: You can do poetry better than me? I think you're a poet. I don't know it.
0: My fun fact is better. My fun fact is better. You want me to give you? Well, you didn't hear my fun fact. I'll give it again. So Josh Allen had 210 passing yards against the Rams in the Monday night game. How many of those yards, Holler and James, did he have that were not yards after the catch? Meaning he actually completed the pass, no yards after the catch. Out of 210 yards, James, how many of those yards were not yards after the catch?
3: 12.
0: He's actually close. Damn it. The answer is 14. He had 196 of the yards were out. You're supposed to. That was an Eddie Garcia answer. What's wrong with you? Shame on you.
3: Eddie Garcia, I remember Eddie.
0: You do? What do you remember about Eddie? What do you remember? He hated you, by the way. What do you remember?
3: He bring pizzazz to your shows.
0: He brought what to the show?
3: Your show.
0: What?
3: Eddie used to bring razzmatazz to your show and pizzazz to your show.
0: Hmm. All right. By the way, there is a I did not check this, but there's a somebody sent me a message. Let's see if we can check this. The Sean McVay full post game interview was deleted by the Rams on social media. Uh oh. What are they trying to cover up? What did McVay say? I know he was a little surly after the game. Sean McVay, the Rams coach. I wonder what he said though. Huh. By the way, Puka Nacua, 24 targets in that Monday night game. That is the third most in NFL history. Is that a fun fact, too? I think that is a fun fact.
3: Yeah.
0: Thank you.
4: Maller, fun fact.
0: We've got a lot of fun, James. We're all about the fun. You're not sleeping. What's going on? Why are you on new meds?
3: I'm on 36 pills in the morning, 36 pills every night.
0: You're just trying to get us to play the song.
3: I'm taking, no, it's not a fright.
1: I wrote you a poem.
0: Oh, you want some poetry, James?
3: Yeah. Come on, Elena.
1: You just inspired me, you know, earlier. So you snore in the morning, you snore at night. If you do it while you're driving, you'll give us a fright. That's good, right?
3: She tried.
1: But I didn't.
0: It was better than you. Yours was terrible.
3: I think she tried really hard. Lorena, that was your best. Thank you.
0: There you go.
1: I'm glad you enjoyed it.
0: Now, James, your appearance, is it true? I heard your appearance. Is it true, James, that your appearance on the mailbag was a life-changing experience? Is that accurate?
3: I don't know. My appearance on the mailbag scored really, really high at some of the group home members here.
0: Oh, we're doing attention advertisers. We dominate the group home demographic there in the Twin Cities. We kill it.
3: It's a place to live, man.
0: That's right. Well, everyone needs a place to live. I'm not knocking you, James. I love you, man. You know that. We're pals. Me and you, James.
3: Yeah, we go way back. Do you remember from the meet and greet?
0: Yes, I remember you. You made me walk over to your side of the thing because you wouldn't get out of the booth.
3: I couldn't fit out of the booth. Remember, I told you how big and fat I was, lost weight since then.
0: Okay.
3: Man.
0: Oh, really?
1: How big and fat are you?
3: I lost weight.
0: Congratulations. That's good.
1: How big and fat are you?
3: I go about 236 now.
1: Oh, that's not bad.
0: Yeah, he's 3 feet tall, though. That's the problem.
1: Oh, okay. Like Danny DeVito.
0: Problematic, but yeah.
3: Yeah, I don't know about Danny DeVito, but I'm drinking more water and eating less food.
0: He actually has to wear a shirt that says wide load, James, when he leaves his house. It has to say wide load. Yes, all right. Thank you. I'm going to go, James. Thank you. It's not you. It's you.
3: Hey, man, God bless you.
0: All right. Thank you. All right. Go away. There you go. Let's say hello to Mike the Leprechaun. Coming up in a few minutes, we have Sight the Bite, the great sports radio mystery, Sight the Bite. Hello, Mike the Leprechaun. Welcome. By the way, Late Night Drug Tester writes in, says if the Cowboys want some change, they should hire the embarrassing guy. All the yes men around, Jerry Jones hasn't done anything in decades, he says. So they should hire the embarrassing guy. Yes, what's going on? Mike the Leprechaun. Hello.
5: I have a fun fact.
0: We've done the fun fact thing.
5: Adam Vinatieri is not in the Patriots Hall of Fame, but they put up a statue for him on Sunday.
0: He got a statue?
5: A bust.
0: A bust? What kind of bust?
5: Yes, a bust of his head. What do you mean?
0: Well, that's from the Hall of Fame, isn't that? They did that at the Hall of Fame. That's not a Patriot thing. So it's the Hall of Fame.
5: I'm going to ask Lorena a question. Her famous jazz hands, is she taking out after Johnny Hartman? He's the most famous jazz hands person of all time.
0: Lorena has no idea who that is.
1: No, I definitely do it off of my favorite movie, Bring It On, when they are learning jazz fingers.
5: And Chicago? They do it in Chicago?
1: No, that's not what I said. That's definitely not what I said.
5: I know, but they also do it in Chicago.
1: Okay, but I didn't mention Chicago.
5: Clean out your ears. Anyway.
0: Wow. Tough crowd.
5: There's negative advertising here in the airways in New England.
0: Yeah, what is the negative advertising?
5: Marcel, he's putting all these negative.
0: Oh, that's right. We're supposed to do that tomorrow, right? Tomorrow's the big fight. You and
5: supposedly
0: Mike the Leprechaun and Marcel, and that'll be the
5: he doesn't
0: verbal
5: even know who his agent is. It's Jay Scoop, but he calls him Jay Cream or something. Anyway.
0: Now, Jay Scoop did reach out to me. Jay's very busy. Yeah. He's gone back to get his education, so he's working on that. He did. He listens to the podcast, but he did tell me. He said he is not training Marcel. That was a false report.
5: Yes.
0: That is a
5: he
0: false
5: told me that
0: report.
5: Too on the chat. Yes.
0: Yeah,
5: he did tell me that too. And there's another happy leprechaun in the world. It's the Notre Dame leprechaun, the number two in the country. Unbeaten.
0: Okay. Nobody cares about that. All right.
5: Knock, knock.
0: No. We're good. Thank you.
5: Knock, knock.
0: All right. We gotta go. Thank you. All right. There you go. There he is. The one and only Mike the Leprechaun. It's an interesting hour of calls here. Interesting hour. It's out there. Steve from Boston wrote in. He wanted me to mention Tom Brady's watch. What do you want me to do, Steve? He wears an expensive watch every week. It's an FU to the people who watch. It's I'm rich, you're not. What do you want me to do with it? Every week he's wearing some ridiculous watch that's worth more money than I'm worth and you're worth. But I don't know what you want me to do, Steve. I mean, that's his thing. He's a watch guy. The watch thing is one of those fascinating rich guy, poor guy things where rich guys wear watches, poor guys wear watches. Poor guys wear watches because they need to tell time. Rich guys like Tom Brady wear watches so they can F with poor people and say, look how rich I am. I have a watch that is worth more than your house. Look at my watch. You think he pays for any of this stuff? He probably not, right? I'm assuming he's famous enough. That's one thing I learned years ago. When you're rich enough and famous, well, not even rich enough, when you're famous enough, people just give you stuff.
2: If you ever want to steal anything, best bang for your buck right there.
0: What's that?
2: A watch.
0: A watch?
2: Yeah.
0: It's easy to sell?
2: I mean, if you...
0: Pawn it?
2: Yeah.
0: Know the right people?
2: Yeah.
0: Have you ever stolen a watch?
2: No, never.
0: You have not. Have you thought about stealing a watch?
2: Yes, absolutely.
0: You have thought about that?
2: Yeah.
0: Yeah. You've played poker with people that have really expensive Rolex watches?
2: I've seen a TV show where they talk about how much these like really expensive watches are, and it just blows my mind that people walk around with that amount of money just on their wrist. And then if you have like a ton of money, you don't even wear them. They're just in a drawer in your house.
0: Oh, yeah, yeah, yeah. Well, that's like, I remember Phil Jackson, the old basketball coach, when he coached the Lakers. When they were winning, Phil used to bitch to us. He said, these rings, you can't wear them. And he was like, when I won with the Knicks, we had a ring we could wear. Because the old rings were like class rings you get in high school. And the rings now, you know, for years, have like all these diamonds and all that. But I don't know what you want me to do. I mean, I know you love your Tom Brady, Steve, but I don't know what you want me to do with that. I mean, it's a rich guy. He wears expensive watches. That's what rich people do. I'm not a watch person. I agree with Coop. If I had a lot of money, if they ever paid me daytime radio money instead of nighttime radio money, I would not, you know, spend my money on jewelry. I would be like Ocho Cinco. Didn't he buy all that fake jewelry, the costume jewelry?
2: Yeah,
0: I believe he did. You know, people don't know. And the only people that know what's real and fake are a-holes. So who cares if a-holes know that it's fake? They're a-holes. So everyone else is like, well, it looks real. It must be real. How great would it be if somebody stole a bunch of costume jewelry and then they ran away and wait a minute, it's costume jewelry. Holy crap, what did I do? Anyway, it is the Ben Maller Show as we are pressing on. Cite the Bite, the great sports radio mystery. We'll get to that. We will do it next. However, it is the B Block, and one more time, we go to the Lorena Theater in Sherman Oaks.
1: Number four.
0: Changed it up there. Look at that. Different beat, different rhythm. Well, the football season is heating up. Did you know that? 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
2: I want to win.
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2: I want to win.
0: You know who that is? I say caller 5 will get it. Lorena?
3: Caller 4.
0: What? You've changed your ways.
3: I did.
0: Kubaloo.
4: Caller number 5.
0: Caller 5. All right. One more time. One more
2: time. I want to win.
0: Will anyone get it right? Let's go to the phones. In the leadoff chair, we have Aaron in Minnesota. Aaron, you're on Cite the Bite, the great sports radio mystery. Who is it, Aaron?
5: That's got to be former Minnesota Twins pitcher Scott Erickson.
0: Oh, Scott Erickson, who was he married to Lisa Guerrero. I used to work with a media woman, a sideline reporter. All right. Hollering James called back for some reason. James, it's Cite the Bite, the great sports radio mystery. Who is it, Hollering James?
6: Is that Vikings head coach Kevin O'Connell?
0: Is that the minute? That is not the Minnesota Vikings head coach. Time for our first clue. And here it is. His mom started her own team because Little League baseball coaches refused to accept her son, apparently. All right. Caller 3. The Pizza Papa. If you know who this is, 877-99 on Fox. Pizza Papa, you are caller number 3, Pizza Papa.
7: Good morning, Ben. Was that Bert Campanaris?
0: Well, that's a relevant name. Is it Bert Campanaris? Didn't he just go 0-4 the other day, Pizza Papa?
7: He did. He did indeed.
0: Yeah. All right. Thank you. Hang up on yourself, please. Go away.
7: Bye.
0: All right. Thank you. Let's go to caller 5. Let's see here. Who do we have?
3: No way they're going to get this.
0: Another clue. Only player in MLB history to win the World Series, a Gold Glove, a Silver Slugger, batting title, and MVP in the same season. Coach Russell. Coach Russell. Who is it, Coach Russell?
8: Mookie Betts.
0: Ah, he got it right! That's a winner, yeah! Coach Russell! Mookie Betts of the Dodgers! Winner, winner, winner!
9: We are...
0: Got it right, Lorraine. 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
16: 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In every family, small conversations can make a big impact. I grew up on tour with my parents. Kind of different, but we bonded over music just like other families do over sports, camping, or other interests. And we talked. Little everyday conversations from silly to serious that built a foundation over time. Honest conversations, like when my dad shared his experiences as an alcoholic.
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31: The Buffalo Bills took the Monday Night Football matchup over the Rams in LA in overtime, 37-34. Quarterback Josh Allen with 10 carries, 121 yards, and a TD. He had been 0-7 in overtimes in his career. Late in regulation, the two teams scored touchdowns on 6 straight drives. The Rams wound up missing both of their field goal attempts in the game, including a 48-yarder blocked in OT. In the National League Championship Series, top seed Milwaukee is up 2-0. After beating the Dodgers 7-4, William Contreras with 3 hits, 3 RBIs, the Brewers bullpen with 5 perfect innings, a playoff first. The opener of the ALCS went to Cleveland in a comeback at number 1 seed Tampa Bay 7-3. It was tied 2-2 in the 8th. NHL wins for Buffalo, Ottawa, and for Minnesota, which beat Vegas 4-2. I'm Steve DeSager.
28: To all. It's two pros and a cup of joe.
32: Oh boy. Yeah.
33: Sugar!
0: Jonas Knox.
1: What do you mean funny? Funny how?
0: Brady Quinn.
2: Well, that's brilliant.
0: College Football Hall of Famer LeVar Arrington.
3: I love it.
0: It's two pros and a cup of joe. 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

0: And away we go. It's Two Pros and a Cup of Joe here on a Tuesday morning. Fox Sports Radio, LeVar Arrington, Brady Quinn, Jonas Knox with you here. You can't always, as we mentioned to you, listen to this show on the iHeartRadio app. Doesn't matter where you are. You could be overseas. You could be in the States. Doesn't matter. You can listen on hundreds of affiliates all across the country, and we won't be taking you live all the way up until 9 a.m. Eastern Time, 6 o'clock Pacific. If you're listening on the podcast, though, we appreciate you doing so as well. And we are off and running here, and there's no time like October because the NLCS is here, streaming live on Fox One. The back-to-back World Series champion Dodgers take on the top seed of Brewers in an NLCS rematch, one series from the World Series. Stream the MLB postseason live on Fox One. So we had game two of the NLCS last night, and we had a great game with some sloppy play and some questionable decisions to go along with it in the Bills' victory over the L.A. Rams on Monday Night Football. How we feeling, boys?
1: L.A. football. And, blink.
2: Man, let me tell you, it's hard to go 0 for the weekend. Jonas, you did just that with your picks, man. This week.
1: Dang.
2: Congratulations.
0: Hey, round of applause.
2: And it's hard to go undefeated. It's hard to go completely defeated. And you did it, buddy.
0: Can I tell you guys? Thank you. I took a different approach going into this season, and what I realized is that, because this is basically the warm-up for the JKS, which you can hear Saturdays 2 to 4 Eastern time, 11 a.m. to 1 p.m. Pacific time.
1: Pump it up.
0: So this really is, it's your pat and go line, for lack of a better term.
1: Oh.
0: All right. And so I look at this as the warm up for the JKS, and my Knox locks for JKS.
2: Yeah, no one listens.
0: Five.
2: No one cares.
0: Ten
2: no
0: and
2: one
0: five.
2: Has any clue you're talking about.
0: 10 and 5.
2: No one has any clue what you're talking
3: Knox
2: about.
3: Locks.
1: Did he go 10 and 5?
0: Lorena, you were there.
1: Lorena, you were there.
4: Yeah, for sure. Definitely.
0: Yep. Mm-hmm.
1: What was his picks, Lorena?
4: All the good teams.
1: Okay, there we go. And there goes your credibility further
0: what
1: out,
0: do you mean?
1: Further
4: you
1: out
4: mean
1: the window.
4: That was such a good analysis of his pick.
0: If not for the awful Saints, which I don't know what prompted me to take the Saints getting points, but if not for that, it would have been a 3-0 week. But I'll take 2-1. And again, because this was the pregame warm up for the actual game, it got me ready to go. So yeah, listen,
1: okay.
0: These picks just sort of fall back.
1: We picked the Bills, didn't we?
2: Yes, we did.
1: Yeah.
2: We were winners.
1: All right.
0: So that being said, I'm kind of caught in between two places when it comes to the Bills, because there's the what's actually taking place on the field, and then the some other power at play, some other, you know, force at play here, because it does seem like, hey, you know, maybe this is just the Bills' year. Josh Allen finally wins an overtime game. The breaks are starting to go their way a little bit. You know, maybe it is the Bills' year. There's something happening here with the Buffalo Bills. And then what I'm watching kicks in and I go, oh, their defense isn't good. It's not like Josh Allen was all that great through the air last night either. And I just don't know if that's something you can depend on if you plan on going a long way and plan on being back at SoFi Stadium for the Super Bowl in February.
1: That's a good observation. It's not a bad observation
0: at all.
1: What up,
0: Sticks?
1: Yeah, I mean, their defense was, they have to tighten up. That's too many points. I know everybody always says, if there's a guy that can handle it running the ball, it's Josh Allen. But at the same time, people are nervous because of how much he runs the ball. I don't, you know, that doesn't become a reality until it becomes a reality. But as of right now, he looks as though he can handle running the ball when they need him to run the ball. And that
2: makes me wonder why more guys like him and his size don't do that more. Like, I look at Justin Herbert, I'm like, why are you not doing that? You can't run the ball 10 times a game?
1: I think it's how guys are wired. Josh Allen's wired for the contact. He's wired to get out there in the Serengeti and navigate around lions and tigers and other, you know, hyenas and stuff like that. He just gets out there.
0: Herbert would rather go to space.
1: Okay. Well, there you go. Aye, aye, Captain. Beam me up. But Justin Herbert, he's all about that contact, and you know what, I thought it was interesting that they competed at a level where I felt like you could feel the desperation somewhat with the Rams, like trying to win that game. You knew they wanted to win the game. The narrative was about them having to win this game. And Buffalo is always going to be top of mind in terms of this is the team you got to bring your A game with. You want to knock them off. It was a perfect setup for the LA Rams to you know, kind of get back on track. But I don't know. Whether their defense isn't as good as they need to be right now or not, I still think that this team is really good. They're really good, and it'll be interesting to see how they do when they do play against an upper echelon's AFC team. That's how I see it.
0: I am wondering why the Bills did decide to kick that field goal on second down. Just wondering what that was about. But maybe
2: usually you're doing it in the event that you've got a snap issue, something like that. So you try to give yourself like the chance for if there's any issue. Now, granted, again, you could have done it on a third down, and that would have saved you that opportunity. So I'm not quite sure.
0: There's just some odd decision making. Makes you wonder what's happening here.
2: There's a conspiracy there?
0: No. I don't. I just was kind of looking at it, going, "Oh, we're doing it now. All right." It was.
2: Would that have changed the outcome though?
0: No, I just think maybe it would have made the kick a little easier. Maybe you would have gotten it more in close range. And if for whatever reason you miss the kick, there's not as much time on the clock left for the Rams to go back down the field to try and get a kick of their own.
2: Rams, the Bills.
0: Or the Rams to go down the field and get an opportunity to win the game on another kick try.
2: Rams or the Bills?
0: The Rams. So the Bills kicked the field goal
2: to win the game,
0: and had they missed that, there would have been enough time because they kicked on second down for the Rams to be able to go down the field and try and also win the game afterwards. It just seemed like you could have milked the clock a little more and then maybe run another play, kicked it on third down. It would have set yourself up. Either way, they won the game, and congratulations to them. It just was kind of interesting watching that, going, all right, well, I guess we're doing it now then. But, Josh Allen's first win in overtime in his career. Sean McVay on the other side, not happy. Had a little bit of a red ass afterwards. And

0: coach had he not been offered that. He could have been somewhere else. But I look at that decision, I say, my question mark about the Bills is still their defense. It's, you know, are you going to be able to win every one of these high-scoring games, these tight games that come down to whether or not Josh Allen can, you know, orchestrate a two-minute drive or put the team on his back and rush 10 times for 120 yards. Like, can you do that every single week? Or can you do that once it matters the most in sudden death in a playoff? There's a portion of that that bothers me where the Bills are such a good team, but I don't trust their defense in these end-of-game spots. I just don't. And I think that final drive of regulation for the Rams was exactly why you can't. I don't care if that's, in this case, the Rams last night. It could be the Bengals. It could be the Chiefs, which we've seen before. Like, pick your top team. They're going to have to play at some point, probably in the playoffs. And if I'm a Bills fan, that's the one thing that still bothers me, is the whole scenario of, hey, man, they've even changed the overtime rules for you, where each team gets an opportunity now. That came in large part, you know, due to frustration from the Bills.
1: Yeah, the NFL's done their part. Why can't you do yours?
0: Like at some point, the defense is going to have to start stepping up so those games, it doesn't come to that. I mean, it literally was like Swiss cheese. Matthew Stafford just bing, bing, bing, bing, bing. They didn't have to use a timeout. It was amazing. And I'm sitting there thinking to myself, yeah, that's my one concern for them moving forward. I'm not concerned about Josh Allen, not concerned about the offense, but that defense, they've got to be able to find a way of stepping up, getting a stop versus the better teams.
2: Yeah, I don't disagree, but I don't know. Some teams just win the way that they win. You know, there's generally has always been a trade-off. Either you have a really good defense or you have a really good offense. And the offense is either complementary to the defense or the defense is complementary to the offense. Now, they could be better in terms of it being complementary, but it's early in the year. I would say as long as they can stay healthy and as long as Josh Allen can stay healthy, I mean, yeah, it was kind of a shootout, but that's probably as high-powered an offense as they're going to face. I mean, we could give you Kansas City, but I mean, that's on par. I wouldn't think that there is any offense that's more explosive than the Rams offense. I mean, potentially, if you look at it comparison wise. So if they had to deal with a shootout last night and it went to extra rounds to try to figure out who the winner was going to be, they won the game. I feel like that's the biggest question to me is when it's that one and done game and you got to get through that game, can they win that game? Because not having your defense be better than what they were last night brings up the question for it. Can they overcome that? But they won the game. And
0: yeah, this time around.
2: I'm with you. And listen, that's why, and part why I have them losing to the Vikings in the Super Bowl. But I think this is a team that is good enough to be able to navigate. I really do.
0: It's going to be Buffalo, Minnesota, isn't it?
1: If that happens.
0: I think you're going to be right.
1: If that happens, we need you for Radio Row. If we're out there at Radio Row, can we get LeVar a throne? Like, you get to sit on a throne while Brady
2: just
1: and I
2: imagine
1: sit at
2: if they
1: table.
2: Won. Like I was thinking about that the other day. I was like, dang, like, Brady said I might be right. I was like, holy moly. Like, I looked up that, I looked around. Church was like, what are you doing? I was like, I was just having a moment. That's all. You know.
1: I've been working with him for over 10 years. He's never said that about me.
2: How about that?
0: You are the worst at picking games.
1: That's like you are literally
0: pretty much anything. Man. I'm just telling you, I'm not saying it to sound like an a-hole in saying this to you, because that's how you're going to try to paint this picture.
2: Yeah, it's got to be hurtful.
0: And, no, this is one of those instances where I wish Lee was here to back me up, because there's been such a long period of time where you would just continually lose. And it's amazing how much you just bounce right up off the mat. Like, you get knocked down and knocked down and knocked down and knocked down and knocked down and knocked down and knocked down again. And you keep getting knocked down, but you keep getting back up.
2: Dang.
1: That's right.
0: It's incredible.
2: Bruised up.
1: That's right.
0: Dude, it's like,
2: bruised and used.
0: Those blow up like stuffed things that.

0: have like a bunch of sand in the bottom.
1: Oh, yeah.
0: So you hit them.
1: Great, just, man. Those were awesome.
0: Yeah.
2: That's they don't you. Bounce back quick enough, though. Do you come up as slow as they do?
0: Sometimes.
1: It depends. Yeah.
2: You know, them inflatables, the ones you blow up with your lungs, they don't come up as quick.
1: That's
2: you know?
1: Great.
0: I
1: though.
0: Mean this.
2: They don't stay down, though.
0: You going 0 for the weekend it's tough to do. Like, it's equally as impressive as going undefeated, winning them all.
2: I would agree with that.
1: Yeah, but again, you know.
0: Like, even if you're trying to lose them all, you can't do that.
1: But again, at 10-5 for Knox Locks.
0: No one cares about Knox's Locks.
1: I would beg to differ.
0: You got to stop, like, schlepping your whole weekend stuff.
1: I sent people to the window 15 times this year. 10 times they came back with cash.
0: All right, hey, Jonas.
1: That says something.
0: All right. Let me ask you this, okay? When you texted me last night, the update of the ALCS. How did I respond to you?
1: All right, so here, let me just...
0: Because I'd like to say that to you right now.
1: All right, so let me just say what's going on here. All right, I'm trying to get Brady fired up, all right, because, you know, people don't get offended by this, but growing up, Brady's favorite team was the Indians, all right? They are now the Guardians.
0: Who would get offended by that?
1: All right, well, you never
3: racist.
1: Know.
3: Racist.
0: By the way, can I ask this question generally? I don't want to sound like... the idiot who's like, oh, I didn't get it. What was so offensive? Was it Chief Wahoo? Is that who offended everyone?
1: Yeah, there was people that weren't thrilled with that. Which,
0: because like the name itself is like, all right, like is this really
1: hurting
0: people's
1: feelings?
0: Wasn't the Indians
1: the name of your high school team, Bar?
2: It's still the name of it.
1: Yeah, so, yeah, but, like, you know,
2: my whole life I was an Indian or a cat. Youth league, I was a Brave, a Redskin, and a Chief. High school, I was an Indian. College or middle school, I was a Cougar. College, I was a Nittany Lion. Pros, I was a Redskin.
0: Now you're a Cougar Hunter, you know?
2: I don't know what you're talking about.
1: Rawr. So here's...
2: I have no weapons. I'm in no hunting grounds.
1: Put the claws down. All right, here's what happened. So I text Brady last night
2: with
1: and I go.
2: Claws down,
1: huh? And I just want to point this out. I text Brady last night and I go,
2: Coop is the hunter.
1: Indians down 2-0 in the third. He writes back, F you. Okay, so you can see. Like, you can clearly see, just good, just good, which is one of the great two-word responses you can give
2: the
1: anybody.
2: You gave the censored
1: words.
2: Version of the message, huh?
1: Just one of the great. You, and by the way, they did come back and win that game, so congratulations.
0: There you go. That's right. That's what they do.
1: Yeah.
0: That's what they do.
1: Yeah.
0: You know, I think one of the tough parts about it is, actually, I had a buddy who reached out last night. Because we had, back when I was playing for the Browns, we had gone to a Cleveland, it was Indians back then, an Indians game. And they used to have this phrase that would say, it's tribe time now.
1: Yes.
0: And for some reason, me and my buddy, and we were in a suite with Kelly Pavlik, the old boxer, and we were getting after it.
1: From
0: absolutely
1: Youngstown.
0: Getting after it. Yeah, that's right. And so we just kept saying, like, tribe time now, it's RU, this is it. Like, we got so excited about that. And I think... From that series, obviously that didn't work out. And that memory, though, I've been very, very frustrated with the fact that we can no longer say tribe time now because they're the Guardians. You know, it's just nothing.
1: You remember
0: really...
1: the movie Major League? The one of the show was called, was it Tribe Talk?
0: Yeah.
1: That was just, was part of the vernacular. That's what everybody knew it as.
0: Gosh, man, it's just, it rolled off the tongue. Now, what do you say for the Guardians? Is what you say.
1: I don't know. Yeah. You say you're up 1-0 in the ALCS, or as you would say, F you. That's what you say.
2: Dang.
0: Yeah, that's what a Cleveland sports fan would say.
1: The correspondence last night.
0: They just look at you in their doubt and say, F you, Jonas.
2: Dang.
1: By the way, how about the fact that when James Cook, who just couldn't hold on to the ball, when they did get to overtime, Josh Allen
0: can
1: like,
0: we give,
1: I got it from here.
0: Yeah. Can we give Nate Landman some credit? Like, Var, that was his picture perfect of a punch out. That's, you'll find.
2: Hey, man, that punch is pretty prevalent these days. It's getting, like, pretty normalized.
1: The peanut punch.
2: Man. I would be.
0: He had a dude on him, though, and he just, like, threw a right-hand punch.
2: I would be so afraid to do it, man. You're one punch away from having a big-ass cast on your hand. Like, I
0: did
2: just,
0: you see his hands, though? It looked like they were already wrapped that way.
2: I mean, I used to do the same thing. I used to wear lineman gloves because I was a puncher. I was a chin puncher. Like I forearm well, punched
0: speaking of
2: the chin.
0: Chin punching. Who knocked Bradley Chubb in the face? Who was that?
1: Oh, Alaric Jackson.
0: Yeah.
1: Dang. Yeah, he's got a track record.
2: Dang.
1: We do. I'll send you some stuff. We do have some.
0: Why do you just say it? Why do you do this?
1: It's just some accusations and things like that.
0: We're not all familiar with all the weird stuff that you see on.
2: That is very true.
1: I mean,
2: that is true.
1: You know, it's not that hard to find. So Bradley Chubb did talk post game about getting smoked punched in the jaw by Alaric Jackson. He got cracked, and he talked about it post game.
3: Just emotions, you know what I mean? Emotional game. It was a close game. And, you know, they always catch the second guy, so I let him swing, and then my teammates held me back, and I just chilled.
4: Who exactly were you quarreling with? It looked like you were in with Miles Garrett. Who was.
3: No, I mean, it's the whole team, man. You know, it's just like I said, an emotional game. Tempers got flared. But it is what it is. We flushing it, we on to next week.
4: Somebody swung at you?
3: Yeah, somebody swung, but hey, that's not on me to tell who. There's cameras out there. I just know, you know what I'm saying? I'm just ready for next week.
4: Did it connect?
3: I'm just ready for next week.
4: Are you okay? Everything feels good?
3: Good, man. You see, I'm smiling. I'm with my team. I'm turned. Are we ready for next week?
1: The best part is Alaric Jackson had just exchanged his jersey with one of Bradley Chubb's teammates and then walked over and hit him in the face. Like, what are we doing? It's a night game. Don't you have a bus to catch? And, they got after it a little bit. So that'll probably be a fine. I don't know if it'll be a suspension, but, you know. We'll see what the punishment there is for Alaric Jackson.
2: He pulled up on him too, but that was a love tap exchange. Like that wasn't no.
1: You get a whiff of that, Brady?
2: Those intentions weren't that bad.
0: Yeah, I did. I got a whiff of that. I also there's all sorts of stories coming out today that are just fascinating to me. The Six Flags one, I'm not sure if you guys saw that, but sad deal.
1: Which Six Flags was that at?
0: I believe it was in Georgia.
1: And it was
0: where
1: on Goliath?
0: A passenger was on Goliath, yeah. Their big, tall one there. And I guess the passenger was ejected from his seat. So there's a couple pictures you can see.
1: Oh, Jesus.
0: Not sure if this is accurate because it's the internet, so who knows, but.
1: Wow. Yeah.
5: I saw he hit like three times like a different roller coaster on the way down, like smacked it after he fell off. You know what I'm saying?
0: Yeah.
5: So he landed on top of other passengers, like his pants almost off. His pants are.
0: That's what I'm seeing. So maybe that is a legitimate photo. Yeah. Like I said, it's always tough to know what's going on.
2: Well, he took it for the team.
1: Okay.
5: Except he was there with his daughter too, so it was really sad.
1: Yeah,
2: his daughter made it through, right?
5: Yeah, his
2: daughter. Well, his daughter's going to own the park, so you know. Thanks, Dad.
5: Way to look on the bright side.
2: I see you on the other side, but thank you for your sacrifice.
1: Was the daughter with him on the ride?
5: Yeah, I believe. Mm-hmm.
1: So
5: yeah.
1: How did he get ejected, but her not?
0: Well, you'd think the entire row wouldn't.
1: Yeah.
5: Right. How was it just his seat?
1: That's the part that's weird.
0: Well, that's where also you wonder, like, they'll investigate that. And if he did some sort of wrongdoing, like, she wouldn't be able to sue. I mean,
2: dang.
1: Yeah.
2: You shouldn't be able to remove those harnesses.
1: Absolutely not.
0: Yeah.
2: If there's something he did, then that's something that somebody else can do. and I just say that maybe that's a little bit too dangerous of a risk to allow somebody to unrestrict themselves from the harnesses.
0: Yeah. Well, he needed to be more restrictive with his pants, if we're being honest
2: with ourselves. To think that would be the last... And we can't make this a joke because somebody lost their life here. But I mean,
0: it's awful. It's awful.
2: I mean, but can you imagine if they used the final photo? This is the final photo of him, and they put that at the funeral. You know,
0: imagine being caught with your pants down right before you die.
2: But that's what I'm saying. If the last known picture of you was that picture, and they put that up at the funeral, we'll miss you.
0: You know who else I believe is had a similar situation as Bob Knight? Didn't he tell everyone to bury him with his ass out? Kiss his ass or something?
1: So all his detractors could kiss his ass.
2: I would love that.
0: That's kind of a Bob Knight move, is it not?
1: Yeah.
0: Just to bring it full circle back to sports.
2: I just hate to say it, but that's a whole lot of back and ass, though.
1: Oh,
2: I'm just saying. I
1: mean, that's awful.
2: I know it's probably too soon, but I'm just saying. That's a a whole lot of back in the ass getting up out of that.
0: Oh, my gosh, man. That was a photo I was not expecting to see this morning.
2: Yeah, I mean, the daughter is just mortified, or whoever that is.
5: Imagine who he landed on.
2: I mean, could you imagine if you randomly got hit with a butt crack while you were up in the sky?
0: What does the front half look like?
5: Oh, no.
2: It looks like, I mean, if we're really being like subjective and like really breaking down like the shape and all that stuff and how it kind of looks like the front side. Look at it again.
1: I just want to look at it.
2: Look at it again.
0: I can see what you're saying.
1: Yeah, I don't want to. Okay. Now you're doing art. Oh, you got to make it smaller for me. Yeah, that's awful.
5: He was even captured on the souvenir cameras while he was falling down the coaster. Like, that's wild.
1: That's awful.
2: You cannot see it now, can you?
1: No.
2: Yeah,
1: see? That sucks, man.
2: How are you going to have, like a puzzle, you know, like one of those photo, what are they called? When it's like, if you're a left side of the brain thinker versus a right side, you'll see woods and a house. This side, you'll see a dog and the moon. Like, that's what this picture
5: optical
2: is.
5: Optical illusions.
2: Yeah, there you go. Thank you.
5: You're welcome.
0: You're saying this dude's ass crack
2: is an optical illusion.
5: If you squint and turn your head to the right a little bit.
2: Yes.
0: This is awful.
2: Yes.
0: I'm sorry. I feel like this is like an Anthony Jeselnik type joke. It's like way too soon.
2: Yeah, it's too soon.
0: Gruesome.
2: It's too soon.
1: That's rough. Well, thoughts with that.
2: I hope it's not true. That's all. I'm just having a good time.
1: The daughter. I feel bad for her, man. That's terrible. So,
0: well, thanks, John Switter.
1: Yeah.
0: Go ahead and kill everything there. This guy's sleeping is tough. With the aches and pains.
2: Not for that dude.
0: Nope. 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
1: It is Two Pros and a Cup of Joe here on Fox Sports Radio. So we'll have the usuals coming up later on. We got another edition of In Case You Missed It. Pete Prisco's going to stop by. We've got the leftovers. All of it is yours here on this three-hour extravaganza. Up next, though, somebody's defending their guy in the world of football. You'll hear it right here on FSR. 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
22: 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A black man from the projects comes forward with information about the case.
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22: 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Lee Harris is sentenced to 90 years.
25: I get 90 years for killing somebody I have never seen.
22: Behind bars, Lee finds an unlikely ally in his cellie, Robert. The pair are like chalk and cheese. There's no way their paths would ever cross on the outside. But as a fellow inmate, Robert sees through the lies and vows to do the unthinkable. Clear Lee's name.
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0: And her boyfriend too.
1: LeVar Arrington, Brady Quinn, Jonas Knox with the hair.
2: That's kind of jacked up, the song, though. I mean, it's got to be considered to be
1: has
2: jacked
1: no class.
2: Up. Hey, it's too soon, Lorena.
1: She has no class.
3: He's free falling, guys.
2: Oh, boy. I had nothing to do with this.
3: I like to take inspiration from our segments to choose the comeback music.
2: I had nothing to do with this intro music, by the way.
3: Can't wait for the chorus.
2: Here it comes. By here, the way, comes. Here it comes. Oh, no. Oh, no.
3: Hi, hi, my guy.
2: Oh, no. Oh, no. Oh, no.
1: Another edition of In Case You Missed It will be yours coming up here in about 12 minutes from now. Right here on Fox Sports Radio.
2: Is Lorena going to be here for leftovers?
1: Hey,
2: that call might come in.
1: Hey,
2: get her off the air.
1: Hey, can I just say this? For all that talk of how bad my picks were this week, I'm not that far below 500 on the year. Now that I'm looking at things, are these season totals 13, 16, and 1? Is that?
4: Yeah, that's updated.
1: Updated?
4: That's correct.
1: Come on, that's doable. I can figure that out.
2: How many money lines did I land this week?
4: You hit, I think, every single one besides the Broncos-Chargers game.
2: Darn. I didn't go with the Broncos?
4: You went with the Chargers.
2: That's so dumb.
5: Sticks picks.
2: I know I took the Broncos. It looked good.
4: Technically, we're all done for it then.
6: It looked good for a while, though.
4: Nah, it did look good for a minute.
2: I know he got him late, but I was like, this is like dang, why not? I said it on Saturday though. I hate to be sounding like you. I hate to sound like you.
4: Oh, I think are you I did Jonas? Say.
2: I think I did say it Saturday.
1: Man.
2: God dang.
1: Right.
2: I was like,
1: Sean
2: Payton,
1: man.
2: Sean Payton is taking over play calling. In my mind, I was like, yeah, they're going to win the game.
4: Which. Darn. I want to say, did that come? I don't think that came out. I think that came out Friday.
2: That Sean Payton was taking over play calls.
1: We talked about it. It came out Thursday. Davis Webb spoke about it on Friday. It was kind of interesting hearing.
2: Didn't we talk about that on the show?
4: We talked about the possibility of it.
2: Okay.
4: We didn't talk about the actual decision. I think.
1: You asked Breer about it, and then later on Thursday, it came
4: right,
1: out.
4: No, no, no, no, no. I asked the possibility of it, and we talked about the possibility
1: and
4: of
1: then,
4: it.
1: And
4: I don't
1: then,
4: think it was officially announced till Friday.
1: It did, because Sean Payton came out afterwards, and then we discussed it on Friday.
2: Yeah, I'm pretty certain we discussed it.
1: And then Davis Webb spoke about it afterwards, and it was funny hearing Davis Webb's comments, because they said, do you feel like... You know, four games is enough time for Sean Payton to make a switch like that. And he's like, well, luckily that's not my decision. He goes, but, you know, when you face the teams we face with a combined record of it, it was like 13-3 and whatever it was. And you could just tell he was really, really pissed about it. And players spoke out. And
2: They won.
1: Yeah, they won, but. It's not like they're all of a sudden it infused this 40-point effort from the Broncos offense.
2: It may have.
1: I don't think so.
2: It may have.
4: Well, they didn't score 40.
2: It may the offensive play calling was probably the difference in the game.
1: I don't know, man.
2: So you saying he made it perfect timing to choose a team that we want to be good that isn't good, and I
4: in
2: take
4: my
2: that
4: head
2: to, right.
4: The Shedeur Sanders perfect timing song's playing, and yeah,
2: it was perfect timing that game.
4: Yeah, perfect timing. Yeah, I think.
2: Okay. All right. I mean, because they're not winning.
4: They ain't done winning yet.
2: They ain't started either.
1: Yeah, it's a bad football team. It's a bad football team.
2: L.A. is in the trenches right now, bruh. 2-3, 0-5.
1: Thank God for the college football teams. Just saying, man.
4: The UCLA issue is going to be they got to hope the backup can hold the fort down now.
1: Oh, no, I didn't mean it like that. I didn't even think about that.
7: You want a piece of me, Jonas?
1: Nobla. Nobla.
2: What?
1: I didn't mean it like that. No.
2: That segment was too soon.
1: Hold on. Right.
2: Get your ass whipped today.
1: No, that was more of a sell on
4: how
1: UCLA.
4: How does this relate to LeVar?
1: Well, because, you know, what happened this past week?
4: At Penn State?
1: Yeah.
2: He said, the college team, they're 6-1, bro.
1: You've listened. I mean,
4: you're not telling me. I'm just saying, like, how did you get, you take it and took offense because USC played them this weekend?
2: Because they beat us, Brady.
1: It was rude of me. I should have.
2: Yeah, you're going to just rub that in my face. You're going to rub that in my face.
1: I should have thought that was true.
2: At least the LA teams are. At least the LA teams are doing. The college teams are doing better.
1: I should have thought that through. It was more to celebrate UCLA and Bob Chesney. It was more to celebrate.
2: Well, didn't say UCLA, bro.
4: I said UCLA.
2: Yeah, I'm with you, but I almost body slammed Jonas.
1: By the way, UCLA's got a shot, man, in the Big Ten.
4: Well, again, their backup has to hold it down now. And he goes out for the season.
1: I think his brother.
2: They do not have a chance. That is not
1: true. If they keep running the ball,
4: pretty incredible.
1: They might.
2: They do not have a chance.
4: it feels like it's really tough for them to be able to sustain this, but it's fun.
2: It's Indiana or Ohio State, and it's probably Ohio State.
1: What is that line, by the way? Speaking of
4: 3.5 last time I looked, the Buckeyes are giving 3.5 on the road.
2: At UCLA?
1: No,
4: at Indiana.
2: Oh, at Indiana, right. Okay. Yeah. That's the matchup right there. And for some strange reason, I feel like it's not too late for Oregon to creep up either. Like they could.
4: UCLA sets up fine, as they don't play Ohio State or Indiana, but they do play SC to finish the season. So
2: yeah, they'll be all right with that.
4: The question will be, will the committee, if look at them as an 11-1 Big Ten team, and I don't know where that would put them amongst the Big Ten championship game, because they don't play Iowa. Iowa's another team that if they ran the table with their schedule, they could be 11-1.
2: This was our table running year.
4: It's going to turn into a lot
2: this was our table running year.
1: What are you doing at my table?
2: This was our table running year,
1: it
2: and
1: really
2: we're about
1: was,
2: to
1: right?
2: get the and the table has turned on us.
1: It really was, right?
2: Yes.
4: It was supposed to be. I kept saying that. I thought 10-2 was the worst it could be.
2: I mean, bro. Now it's like,
1: what are you
2: where
1: doing
2: can
1: here?
2: We get a win?
4: Yeah.
2: It's like, how you stop this snowball?
1: Reserved for Penn State.
2: They set us up so nice. Like, it was the perfect year to be like, oh, heck, any coach could have came in and coached wins against this schedule, da-da-da. Like, oh, should they get into the playoff? Look at who they played. Like, it's really that year for us compared to what we've had to do in years past. Unbelievable, man.
1: Hey, this is our table running year.
2: It was supposed to be.
1: Yeah, man.
4: Yeah.
1: It really was. Everything was lined up. You know.
2: And yet, we're just like the LA Chargers. We can't get a win in conference play.
1: That is true.
4: Yeah, but you don't have the excuse of gigantic Zeppelins.
1: Yeah, that is.
2: Yeah, I mean. Yeah.
1: And that's a great point.
2: Penn State is doing all right in that category right now.
4: I think people love boobs. I'm going to stand by that for the rest of my life.
2: Yeah, I don't think you're going to be wrong. On both sides of the fence, I don't think anybody's going to give you any.
4: One more time. I think people love boobs.
2: Only Brady Quinn can sound sophisticated saying something so dirtbaggish. Like, if I were to say that, they'd be like, dang, that's, hell yeah, that's a dirtbag deal.
4: How's that a dirtbag comment? It's like a,
2: Run it back.
4: I think people love boobs. I think I was coming off of a bite or a drink of something. I think I must have had like a protein smoothie.
3: It's so matter of factual.
2: That's correct.
1: It is.
3: He just says it so straightforward.
4: I think people love boobs.
1: I would love the idea of buttoned up professional.
2: If we did focus groups and said, is this a dirtbag saying? I wonder how many people in the focus group would be like, that's a dirtbag.
4: That's a little extreme.
2: That's a dirtbag. No.
4: I don't know. It feels a little over the top.
2: No.
1: Oh, man. Well,
4: yeah.
1: I know this.
2: I know people like boobs.
1: Well, and I know people like bets. Because We are brought to you in part by DraftKings. 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Up next, it's another edition of In Case You Missed It right here on FSR.
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24: Sometimes you can't get to everything in the world of sports or entertainment. Good thing the guys are here to bring you, in case you missed it.
1: So, guys, I don't know if you had a chance to take a look at Dre Greenlaw over the weekend, who thought it was a good idea to headbutt somebody who didn't
2: without
1: have
2: a helmet
1: on. Yeah, he was suspended for a game because of that. The problem is that Dre Greenlaw is now going to appeal that suspension. So what do you think the chances are that he's going to appeal that suspension as he headbutts another man with no helmet on the sideline, with no retaliation or anything else involved, and he's actually going to win that that appeal to the suspension there? How do you think that's going to turn out?
2: It'll be pretty simple. Cut and dry.
1: Yeah. Okay, so how long is a meeting like that going to take for them to go, look, buddy, pretty self-explanatory what's going on here. Why even appeal it at that point? Why not just eat it and just move
2: it
1: on with
2: your
1: life?
2: Might be fighting for the game check.
4: Good point.
2: Yeah, it might not. Might not be just the play. It might be fighting for the game check.
1: I don't know. It seems like, you know, maybe that's not going to go his way.
2: It's probably not going to go his way.
1: Wow. All right. Well, good luck with that, buddy. Good luck.
2: Yeah. All right. Well.
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8: Josh Allen threw for 210 yards and ran for 121. He had a TD passing and running, leading the Bills to a 37-34 overtime win over the Rams in a Monday Night Classic. The Rams' Matthew Stafford, 383 yards passing with three touchdowns, but not enough.
9: Listen, you're playing a really good football team in Buffalo. You know, you're going to have to fight tooth and nail to go get a win. And give ourselves some opportunities, didn't come away with it. Disappointing, obviously.
8: The Rams could have won it, but a game-winning field goal attempt in overtime was blocked. That led to the Bills' 45-yard game winner by Tyler Bass. The Bills now 4-1, the Rams 2-3. Other headlines, 49ers linebacker Dre Greenlaw suspended one game by the NFL for headbutting Seahawks linebacker Ernest Jones Sunday. Greenlaw is out for the Niners game with the Commanders this weekend. And baseball playoffs, the Guardians beat the Rays 7-3 in game one of the ALCS. And in the NL, the Brewers won again 7-4 with the Dodgers. Milwaukee up two games to none. I'm Matt McCoy.
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36: We are. Here's what you need to know.
37: The Milwaukee Brewers lead 2-0 in the NL Championship Series after beating the Dodgers 7-4. Milwaukee trailed 4-3 in the fifth inning. The Dodger offense finished 3-for-28. William Contreras of the Brewers had 3 hits and 3 RBIs. The Dodgers, with runners in scoring position, went 0-for-4. They're now 2-for-26 in the playoffs in that situation. Cleveland took the opener of the ALCS at top-seeded Tampa Bay 7-3. That game was tied 2-2 in the eighth. Chase DeLauder, 3 hits, 3 runs scored, including a solo homer. What a Monday Night Football matchup. Buffalo in overtime beat the Rams in L.A. 37-34. Quarterback Josh Allen with 10 carries, 121 yards in a TD. Puka Nacua of the Rams in the loss, 17 receptions, 138 yards in a touchdown. He was targeted 24 times. I'm Steve DeSager.
36: morning to all. It's two pros and a cup of Joe.
0: Oh, boy. Yeah.
36: Jonas Knox.
4: What do you mean funny? Funny how?
36: Brady Quinn.
7: Well, that's brilliant.
36: College Football Hall of Famer LeVar Arrington.
13: I love it.
36: It's two pros and a cup of Joe.
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36: 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Here's Brady Quinn, LeVar Arrington, and Jonas Knox.

0: What? What happened?
1: Nothing. Just some germs I felt. I felt like there were some germs.
0: Really?
1: Yeah.
0: Huh.
1: So?
0: It's two pros and a cup of Joe here on Fox Sports Radio. Oh.
1: Yeah, come on, turn me up. Come on, get me going, Dolly. Come on.
2: Dolly Parton could get that work.
1: It was a slip up. I mean, every once in a while, you're going to have a slip up. You're going to have a slip up.
3: Did you do what I think you did?
1: You're going to have a slip up every once in a while. Come on.
4: Did you just pull a legal out?
5: Oh, my God.
1: I broke the rule. I broke the rule, but I'm working 9 to 5.
2: What was the rule?
1: I mean, I needed to get out of the room real quick, but we cracked the mics. The mics were on. Yeah, it was.
0: He just gasped me out.
1: I didn't try. It was a slip.
0: He says every time he has coffee, he's allergic to it. And he has creamer. And it just runs right through.
1: Yeah, it does.
0: Oh, man. Goodness.
1: I mean, I sprayed Lysol. Come on, I disinfected the area.
0: You did, but it was so potent, it just blew right through it.
2: Jonas actually never farts because he never eats.
1: Dang.
0: That's not true.
2: Don't worry about that. That's 100% true.
3: That's not true.
0: It just always ends up on my shoes.
1: Ew.
0: By the way, it is two pros and a cup of Joe here on Fox Sports Radio. 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
2: It's coming off the comments about you. What you said, Jonas. So when you say, I'm sure they're proud, like you just made the comment about crapping on your shoes.
0: Listen, man, I'm fighting through the pain right now. Okay. I just got smoked out at 4 a.m. West Coast time. And then he just pulls out a bottle of Lysol, starts spraying around. And he goes, and I say, what is that for? He goes, I don't know. I just felt like there were some germs. I just sensed it. Yeah. You know how you sensed it? Because it crawled out of your ass. That's why you sensed it.
1: Germs were deployed.
0: Oh, my God.
1: Germ team, go. Germ team, go.
0: It's a good point, Lorraine. It's been a while since we've had one of those.
1: Oh, what's that?
0: Oh, no.
1: It was not a new. It's nothing new.
5: Studio blowout. Yeah. They just don't happen like they used to.
1: No, they don't.
0: Yeah, they used to be very.
5: I'm so thankful. Thank you, Patty, prevalent here. Not...
3: You're welcome.
5: Yeah.
1: And just think, you just didn't get enough of it, huh? Yeah, just go ahead. You want to get it all day long, all night long.
0: Can
1: now,
0: I get that
1: huh?
0: to go?
5: He's very respectful now.
1: Yeah, whatever. Tell that to somebody. tell that one to somebody. All right.
2: Lorena's just lying to herself. It's all right.
1: I mean, jeez. All right, what are we doing?
0: all right, so I wanted to get your guys' thoughts on something. Steve Sarkisian, the head coach of Texas, defended Arch Manning. Obviously, a disappointing performance for the Longhorns. They lose at Red River to the Oklahoma Sooners. Great game, classic game. You had Oklahoma players running off the field, throwing up double birds to Texas fans. It was just wild. And Arch did not play well down the stretch. There was a lot of criticism of the quarterback there at Texas, to which his head coach defended him and tried to explain where some of that is coming from.
6: If his name wasn't Manning, would it be not all these incredible expectations on him and him getting compared to being a first-round draft pick?
7: You know, I think that he's processing fine. You know, again, I think playing really good offensive football is all 11. Playing 11 as one. I think it's scheme. I think it's the momentum of the game. I think if you took the name off the back of his jersey and you said, here's Joe Smith playing quarterback at the University of Texas, and here's a guy who's beaten 4 top 10 ranked teams in his last 13 starts, we'd be praising the guy. But the expectations are high for him. But he understands that. The expectations are high for all of us. So we got to put our nose back to the grind and get back to work.
0: What does his last name being Manning have to do with the fact that he played poorly down the stretch in that game? I don't.
2: There's a couple of things. I mean, I think, does it bring along more scrutiny? Yes, because I think there's people who feel like he gets the benefit of the doubt. The hype that's around him isn't deserved, that it's only because he's got the Manning name. And I'd say this to a degree. We tend to look at him as a prospect and say, well, we assume he's been coached his whole life the right way. We assume because of who his uncle is and who his, you know, grandparents are and, you know, his family, that he checks all those boxes, right? Like, he's not a troublemaker. He knows how to operate himself. He knows how to represent a big brand like Texas or eventually an NFL franchise. We give him the benefit of the doubt. So when you say that, like, yeah, the last name is meaningful. It does matter. And I'm not saying that, like, that's not something he can help. You know, that's what he was born into. And he's doing his best to be that next Manning, I guess, in their family's legacy. But he does get the benefit of the doubt, both good and bad. But that always comes with the territory when you have a last name like that. So we can make a bigger deal about or discussion about it. Like, I would rather talk about, you know, why it appears like he's struggling a bit. Because I feel like Steve Sarkisian should take some of the fault for what their offensive issues are. When they're not throwing a screen, it's really hard to get a feel for what the hell they're trying to do on offense. Like, who they're trying to get open. How they're trying to give Arch a chance to make a throw that he doesn't have to drop back, sit and hold on to the football like this past week versus Oklahoma and try to take a 20-yard chunk downfield. Like, it's very tough film to watch. And Steve Sarkisian's typically known as this guy who's an offensive guru. I have not seen that at all this year. And his rebuttal might be like, hey, man, maybe it is the quarterback play. But there's no one else coming to save him. They're not moving on from Arch. And there's too much football left not to try to figure this thing out.
0: If you were advising Arch, would you tell him to come out for the draft or to go back for another year?
2: At this point, and there's still too much football left. And honestly, the biggest, you know, parts of that, I would lean more towards coming out of the draft, but I still think there's too much football left to make that determination. Like, I want to see how he finishes the season. I want to see how, you know, he does through the playoff, if they get in the playoff. He also played much better the second half of last year than he did in the first half. And that could very well turn out to be the case this year. Not that he's played, you know, bad, but he definitely has not played as this is one of the talking points that we've said all year on our show on Big Noon. He hasn't played a full game. There's never been a game that you've watched where he's played a full four quarters and you've been like, dang, man, that was it. Like, that was what he's capable of. That's what he can be. He has not done that in his career.
1: I don't think he's up for the Heisman now. I mean, he's up for it, but I don't think he can't win it.
2: No, he's not. Yeah.

0: That's Patty.
1: Hey, yo.
2: Hey, game recognized game on nerd stuff.
1: That's right. There you go. I didn't want to say it out loud.
3: Don't nerd out and say that.
1: Yeah. Yeah. Don't expose us.
3: Let's not go too nerdy on this, all right? Don't expose it.
1: But anyways, that Heisman is literally one of the only missing jewels in their legacy and in their history. What else is there? They've got MVPs. They've got... You know, Super Bowls, they have everything. Top draft picks, you name it.
3: He's not getting the Heisman this year.
1: Yeah,
3: I honestly don't even think he'll be a finalist.
1: Right. So
3: I don't think, by the way, it's not even close. Like, if there's odds on him to, I'm not sure where that's coming from. Yeah. It's a waste of money. Like,
1: you're right. But Jeremiah but I'm
4: Smith,
1: saying, there, if
4: Mensa,
1: there would be
4: Chambliss and CJ,
1: if
4: Carr,
1: there were to be a reason to come
3: Julian back, Sand would be up there before him. I mean, I could think of a lot of guys, actually.
1: 100%. But if there were a reason to bring him back, he's going to get paid. So it's not about the money.
4: Oh, you could do the Joe Kane move, like really promote, like it's his Heisman year.
3: Well,
4: like,
3: no,
1: this is the Heisman year.
4: Yeah, come back for another one.
3: You're kind of jumping the shark here. He's not playing good enough to win a Heisman ever.
4: Well, no, we're saying next year.
3: Like,
1: damn!
3: I'm saying even next year. Like,
4: God,
3: at this rate, if we don't see a bigger jump.
1: Put him in a body bag, Johnny.
3: No, I'm just saying, like, if we don't. Because here's the thing is, if he comes back next year, guess who he's competing with for the Heisman? Who is a Heisman finalist right now? Or it looks to be one. It's Keelan Russell or Kamari Taylor at Mississippi State. So what I'm telling you is, he ain't going to win it next year.
1: Dang.
3: Like, at least if he's playing like this, like he's got to improve to a level where, you know, we can see that kind of full, complete game from him. And again, I don't know if it's partially the system, the plays being called. When I comb through what Texas is doing offensively, it feels like there's a lot of one and what were we doing? Like if the first read's not there, there's really not much else open for him to go to. And I feel like it's a tough spot for him to be.
1: If that doesn't come out, that has to come out if it's going to. You know, save his kind of high mark, high ranking career. Because if that's not what it is, this is an indictment on his career. How can I look at him as being the next level guy if he hasn't played a complete game in college yet?
3: I think that's why there's a lot of people who look at him, and when they see these draft boards, these draft projections, if they are a part of the NFL, you know, scouting and talent evaluation, they're saying like, no. Like right now, if you want me to be honest, Drew Mestemaker is my favorite quarterback in this draft class.
1: Okay.
3: And there's no one else that I've watched that I feel like could walk into a program or any organization and elevate the level of everyone else out around them. Now, I think Keelan Russell might be that guy, but he's not draft eligible. You know, Kamari Taylor could be that guy. Same thing. They're another year away. You know, CJ Carr will be in that conversation. He's played really good football this year. But when you're talking about some of the top quarterbacks, like watching, you know, on film, he is not in that conversation.
1: Dang. By the way, that's a reality check.
4: Keelan Russell made that throw he made where he was kind of scrambling around in the pocket and then turned and threw off to the right, sort of off body. Like it looked like Lamar Jackson. Like, he just seems like he's getting better and better as games go on. You know, I know the last name comes with all this pressure and whatnot. I don't know that that's got a lot to do with just the football that's on.
1: It doesn't have it. Listen, it's easy when you're not the person to talk about the person from that perspective and from that angle. But what you have
4: supposed to mean?
1: Well, you have to understand that whatever that pressure was, he didn't just start getting that pressure in college.
3: Yeah.
1: He's gotten it in Little League. Imagine you're at least 18, 19, 20 years old when you're getting that scrutiny in college. Imagine being a 7-8 year old and you're the quarterback of a team. It's like, that's Arch Manning.
4: I remember seeing clips when he was in, you know, 8th grade, 9th grade that were going around social media. The next Manning is on his way to the league.
1: Right. So the kid, it's like if you grow up strong and you've never been able to grow up anything else, then strong is all you know. The kid only knows being Arch Manning. So I think that sometimes that's an overstated deal. Like, is it the pressure of being a Manning? No, because he's been a Manning his whole entire life. You guys are just now.

0: out asking that question. But some people realize the reality of it is he's had to be Arch Manning his entire life. Like, it's like, yeah, there's pressure there, but the pressure is to perform. The pressure is to live up to the expectations that you grew up in. It's not all the noise that's outside. Now, I think it's a little bit overstated, and I also think that even the greater point here in the conversation is, if it is indeed the offensive play calling, the offensive strategy, some way, somehow, that needs to make its way. I mean, whether it was just you just putting it out there, Q, and somebody picks it up, that's something that should be discussed and should be stated, because if you got a generational talent that is a legacy generational talent like an Arch Manning, who comes in with all of the expectations, all of the fanfare, all of the things that you want to see, and you're not seeing that, and you can actually look at this play call, look at that schematic, what are you trying to establish? That should be stated.
1: Yeah, I mean, I don't put the criticism as much on Arch. I think when the plays are there, he makes the plays. You know, that's one of the things I can say that he's done this year. It's been hard to watch their offense and feel like they're getting into any sort of a rhythm and a flow. And I think that has to do with more Sark than anything else.
0: Mm.
1: You know, when you go back and watch the tape from this past week's Red Rivalry, rivalry, there's a number of plays where it looks like Velcro. Like every Oklahoma player is anticipating exactly where that Texas Longhorn receiver is going to, and they're running the route for him almost. As a quarterback, that's a really, really hard thing to execute and be able to play at a high level or appear like you're playing a high level when that's the case. So, look, Brent Venables and his defense deserve a lot of credit. However, I do think if you're talking about the criticism of Manning, like, it's not all on him. Now, that being said, like, he's still had some games where there's been errant throws. There's been things that he looks a little erratic. The decision-making, as we've pointed out, about the end of game, you know, and how that worked out this past game, those are just mistakes you can't make, can't afford to make. You know, so I look at it and just say, like, is that fixable with another year of experience? Sure. Like, more experience will help prepare him for that next level, and, you know, Texas might be willing to pay him whatever that number is to keep him there, but there are certain things that I'm not seeing they're helping him with as far as his growth or maturation as a quarterback, at least in regards to the offense he's running.
2: Yeah, well, I mean, I'm trying to find some odds here, see if we can get some decent odds.
1: Odds for what?
2: Well, first quarterback drafted, see what we're looking at here, and I'm just kind of peeking around, and I am seeing a line out there.
1: Mestemaker?
2: Yeah, plus 650 to be the first.
1: Do you guys know his story? Did we talk about this yet?
0: No.
2: Well, he's from North Texas, right? And then he was...
1: No. Let's go back to high school. He never started ever in high school. He was a backup. He had 30 career pass attempts his last 2 years as a backup.
0: Well, that coach should be fired.
1: Well, I wouldn't go that far. I think he sat behind a guy who went on to play baseball. And then I forget who the other quarterback was he sat behind, but he ended up walking on at North Texas with Eric Morris, who took over as head coach. He started off as fifth string, worked his way all the way up to the backup spot behind a guy named Chandler Morris. This is a few years ago now. So Chandler Morris decides to transfer, and Drew Mestemaker then gets to start in the bowl game. In this first start, he throws for 393 yards, a couple of touchdowns, runs for 70 yards, another touchdown. They end up losing, but that kind of spurred a little bit of like his prominence to, okay, he can maybe do this. Eric Morris has a quarterback competition with a University of Miami down in Florida quarterback who transfers in. He beats him out in August, and he ends up setting every single season record for North Texas in the history last year and becomes the American Offensive Conference Player of the Year. Obviously moves with Eric Morris now to Oklahoma State, where they're a one-loss team. They upset Oregon. They're in position now to potentially play to win the Big 12 and go to the College Football Playoff. It's an incredible timeline of a guy who's really risen to like prominence and all this talk. And honestly, it looks like he's been playing the position his entire
2: he's
1: life.
2: He's 20 years old?
1: Yeah. Like, there are so many. He's 6'3", at least 6'4". He's athletic. Like, I'm telling you, he's going to be a lot of comparisons to Tannehill remember Ryan Tannehill, when he first got to Texas A&M, he was originally a quarterback, but because he got beat out by Gerard Johnson, he ended up moving to receiver. He played for receiver for like 3 years before he finally transitioned back to quarterback his final year. But very compact, similar motions, both really good athletes, like Mestemaker can run when he's asked to. I just, there's so much upside with this kid.
2: Mm.
1: And he's young.
2: Well, looks like Cooper Flagg, too.
0: Some well.
2: Picks. Well, hey, good for him.
0: And, all right.
2: He doesn't have to, he's not saddled with the last name Manning, which apparently is responsible for him, you know, throwing a terrible pick late in that game in Red River.
0: Hmm.
2: If his name was not Manning, I'm hearing reports that he wouldn't have made that terrible decision if his name wasn't Manning, because that's got everything to do with it.
1: It's interesting how you say things like this sometimes, man. I'm not really sure why you do it.
0: Mm-hmm. Really not.
3: Well, he's not sure why he does
1: first
3: it.
1: Hour.
3: Yeah.
1: Okay. Just saying.
2: I was just trying.
3: We all need
1: for the ones
3: help.
1: Who get it done. Grainger offers access to over a million products and the scale to deliver when and where you need them. The right tools and supplies are never far away. 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
2: You know, a lot to navigate that first hour. A lot going on.
0: Yeah, like, oh, yeah?
2: Yeah, sure was.
1: Like what,
0: like the molecules in the air? Like, that's what you're trying to
2: well,
0: blame
2: no, no,
0: on?
2: No, that was hour two.
1: Like what, Jones?
2: Oh. Just unfortunate stuff that went down. But
1: what went
2: you know,
1: down? Like just, that roller coaster?
4: Free yeah. falling.
0: Oh,
3: that's messed
1: Lorena,
3: up.
1: You see, can't right say there. That.
3: It's messed up.
1: I did have a buddy text me and ask me if which one of the photos is the one that made me laugh the hardest.
3: Oh, no.
1: Which it's hard not to admit that. I mean, it's hard not to laugh at that one photo with his ass out.
2: Was it a buddy who's maybe been a caller on the show before?
1: That's correct.
2: Okay. Mm. That's about the least surprising thing I've ever heard in my life. Tell you that right now. By the way, it is Two Pros and a Cup of Joe here on Fox Sports Radio. LeVar Arrington, Brady Quinn, Jonas Knox with you. Coming up next, though, somebody's still trying to explain away an absolute disaster over the weekend of the world of football. We'll get into that for you here on FSR. 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
21: What's happening, fellow sports fans? It's Andy West. Let's look back on this day in sports history, October 13th. We'll start off today back in 1903 in the first World Series. It was the eighth game of a best of nine. The Boston Americans beat the Pittsburgh Pirates 3-0 for the title. The Americans, also known as the Pilgrims and later as the Red Sox, raised their championship flag over the Huffington Avenue grounds. They played there until 1912, and then they moved to Fenway Park. Today in 1960, Bill Mazeroski opens the bottom of the ninth inning with a home run off Ralph Terry of the Yankees to give the Pittsburgh Pirates a 10-9 win and their third World Series victory. And today in 2001, in a do-or-die playoff game with the Oakland A's, Yankees shortstop Derek Jeter saves his team's season by throwing out Jeremy Giambi at home plate after the throw from right field missed the cutoff man. The play, referred to as the flip, is considered one of the greatest defensive efforts in Major League Baseball history and allowed his Yankees to advance to the next round and then eventually to the World Series.
22: Derek Jeter with one of the most unbelievable plays you will ever see by a shortstop.
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1: I'm pop blocking your.
2: I don't know what I was doing. That was a robot, right?
1: I mean. I guess that's what he was. He was roboting it.
2: It was so stiff. Good job.
1: It's very robotic.
0: It's the white guy pop lock.
1: No, that was not.
0: That's what we do.
1: No.
0: All right. It is LeVar Arrington, Brady Quinn, Jonas Knox of the year.
1: Funny as hell.
0: We are going to have some words from.
1: Imagine if we had a live feed. Imagine if we were just streaming like a real show.
0: Imagine somebody sitting right there.
1: Like taking things like this and using them in the social media sphere to grow our audience.
0: Could you imagine that? That'd be something.
1: That would.
0: By the way, we talk sports every morning, but what's the soundtrack to getting there and getting here? 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All right, somebody is sorry, but not totally sorry. You're going to hear from them coming up 15 minutes from now. Dan Quinn, the head coach of LeVar's former team, the Washington Commanders. He's still trying to explain away what the hell happened in overtime as his offense just let almost a minute melt off the clock in field goal range without actually kicking a field goal. And he spoke yesterday with the media.
3: With the coaches today, and honestly just like furious about our execution in the crucial moments of the game. We work really hard on these, and it didn't look like it yesterday. And pissed about it. So I'll take you through overtime. We wanted to use some clock after getting into field goal range. There have been four kicks that have been missed in the game. So burning some time is the smart call as you kick near the end of the game. With about 56 seconds, we handed off to Rashad White, and it took entirely too long from there on to execute our strategy from subbing to clock awareness to clocking the ball. And when I told the team and with the coach, like, it was a breakdown that it can't happen. And our time today as a team was spent on the how and the why and make sure that it never does again. So yesterday's ending was the biggest example, but we've got a lot of to clean up on.
0: Oh, man. There's nothing you can say.
1: Go ahead, Q.
4: There's nothing to say because it was just that bad. And the only thing I can shed light on is, you know, your offensive coordinator is David Blau. David Blau, I believe this is his first year calling plays in the NFL. Now, he's previously been an assistant quarterbacks coach for the Commanders, and he's been in other offensive systems. But this sometimes can be a reflection on when you've got a young guy who's in that position in regards to the preparation, whether it's throughout the course of the week, which I can assure you they're prepared, but then the execution in the moment maybe wasn't exactly what you wanted. And when you've got an inexperienced guy in there who's on the headset talking to him, maybe that played a role. Now, David Blau is a tremendously smart, mature young man. There's a reason why at this early of an age, he's only 30 years old, he's an offensive coordinator in the NFL. There's a reason for that. But that doesn't mean that he's not going to make mistakes. So I'm not trying to put it necessarily on him. I'm just trying to paint the picture of when we say, how could this possibly happen? Because it seems really, really hard to understand what the hell they were doing at the end of that game. This could be a little bit of a reason as to, you know, hey, this is how this stuff happens. You know, you got inexperienced guys in these roles and they're trying to do something, but it's not communicated effectively and or the right way. And then the players are, you know, a little bit indecisive about what they're doing. And this is what happens. That's my best guess.
1: I'm just going to continue to say something that could be inflammatory. And at the end of the day, is to me very prevalent and even relevant to conversations like these. Some of these guys shouldn't be coaching. And there's to me the idea that it is very difficult to identify a qualified head coach, a head coach that knows how to not only coach, but know how to teach, know how to delegate, be humble enough and trusting enough of your coaching staff that they're of the same caliber and at least close to or can exceed what your capacity is and competency level is to be an effective coach. And knowing certain things, understanding certain things is part of just the prerequisites of being qualified to even be into the conversation. Yes, mistakes are made. I get that. Yes, experience is a great teacher. I get that. I just don't understand how some of these people become coaches. And that's not a shot at Blau. That's just, to me, the general conversation I have sometimes when watching like, for instance, if there's a timeout called, right? And during that timeout, the units come together to talk about what's going on. Shouldn't the coaches be in those huddles listening to what's taking place or urging guys to, you know, do what they need to do, whatever, just little things like just being present in a huddle during a timeout or the things you see guys do during individual periods, you know, teaching periods, different things like that. I've seen a lot of football at the high school level more than anywhere else, more than any other level, in person. I just find it to be interesting that it's like, what are you teaching the kid? And then you'll judge him for what he comes up short doing when it's actually either something they've never been taught or you're teaching them something that they're doing incorrectly and it plays out in the game. And I see it quite a bit. I mean, you see it in some of the warmups and some of it's like, what are you doing that for? It has zero to do with how the game is going to be impacted. So what are you doing this drill for? It's just certain things to me. Players get a lot of the pushback and get a lot of the outrage and the anger. But when a coach messes up or a coach doesn't handle things correctly, you find yourself looking at it like, okay, like they just got to fix it. It's like it's kind of minimized when a coach messes up. And that was a full blast foul up.
2: That's why I look at this case specifically, and I think this is 100% on Jaden Daniels. Like, whatever the coach is saying at that point, shouldn't you be able to recognize, hey, man, we don't have a timeout. The clock is winding down.
1: There should have been an awareness. There should have been an awareness.
4: Dude, I would hope my high school quarterback would know.
2: Yeah,
4: that.
2: Like, I don't understand.
1: There should have been
2: awareness. Swear to God, I think my son would know. Like, I swear to God, I think he would know.
1: Don't do that.
2: No, because he understands.
1: Don't do that.
2: No, he understands that when the ball hits the ground, the clock is stopped.
1: You just compared a Heisman Trophy top draft pick of not having the intelligence level.
2: Okay, well, look.
4: To Andrew.
1: Don't do that.
4: He does this so often. Yeah. It's like, yeah.
1: Don't do
4: just,
1: that.
2: But this is my point.
1: What is your point?
2: When I threw out yesterday, kind of half kidding, did he just not want an incompletion on a stat sheet? I don't understand. It's because nobody has an explanation. Anything Dan Quinn that we just heard, anything that he said, still, there's no excuse, no explanation that makes any sense. There's no explanation about a coach's background, how much experience a coach has. You day one, you know, hey, when the ball hits the ground, the clock is stopped. So what happened?
1: I don't know. Again, I don't know the scenario. I don't know what Jaden Daniels was thinking. I do know that there was a lack of awareness in the moment. That's all I know. And if anything, to be honest with you, I think you said this yesterday, Q, and I think it was relevant to the conversation. You either got to throw the ball away or you got to clock the ball. And on that play.
2: Yes.
1: On that play. Yes. You cannot, like, that has to be understood before you go to stage the snap count and snap the ball, we have to clock the ball on this play. Yes. In particular.
4: I was talking with a buddy last night because there's 13 seconds left before they ran that play. even if you tried to move to a hash and you were, he was going to try to like pick it up, kind of shuffle over, get down, and then try to get up and clock it, like that's even tight. Like our study was always like 17 seconds is about what you need without a timeout to assure yourself the chance to run a play and clock it. Anything less than 15, you're gambling. And that's where I was like, man, I don't know what they were doing.
2: it's the most bizarre sequence of plays that I've ever seen in my life because there's 55 seconds left. The clock is running. You have plenty of time to, if you handed the ball off the first time, you wanted to line it up, and then Jaden Daniels looks around, gets everybody there. 5-6 seconds left, whatever, spikes it, clock is stopped, send out the field goal unit. In a game that you were handed because of the fumble by Cam Scataboo. Like, it was handed to you, and they just never could run another play or get the field goal unit on because they just let the clock burn out, and they were looking around just bewildered. Like, nobody had the sense to... That's why I look at it, I go, that's, to me, that's really damning on Jaden Daniels in that moment. And also,
1: but that's crazy because it should be damning to the coaching staff.
2: Well, okay, then to
1: your
2: everybody
1: player,
2: involved.
1: Like, why do you do all of that practicing? Why do you spend so much time around the facility? Why do you have to be in the meeting room so much? What the hell are the coaches doing?
2: Let me ask you this. They're in San Francisco next Monday night.
1: Okay.
2: If they get bludgeoned by the Niners in primetime, coming off what we just saw, how hot is that seat for Dan Quinn? Because I feel like it's starting to get to that point.
1: Yeah,
2: I hate it. I don't like it. I don't like talking like that because he is such a good guy. But it does feel like this has got to fall on somebody. And if it gets really ugly in a standalone game in primetime,
1: Jaden Daniels had a hell of a game. So there's that.
4: Yeah.
1: He had a hell of a game.
4: Yeah.
1: And they came up short.
4: But no one's going to remember that because that was one of the more boneheaded things we've ever seen.
1: And that's fair. Yeah. That's fair.
4: I mean, that's equivalent to, you know, what we saw
2: for my picks this week.
4: Well, no, that was greatness, just in the opposite form.
1: Okay.
4: You know, it's hard. Like I said, it's hard to win them all. It's hard to lose them all.
2: Yeah. Well, I'm with you.
1: You can only go up once you've hit.
4: I was going to compare it to the quarterback at NC State.
1: Oh.
4: Who was trying to run the clock out instead of getting hit and fumbled.
1: That was like,
2: worse. Oh, yeah.
4: Is that worse?
2: I don't think it was.
1: Worse.
2: No, I think this is...
4: No, because here's what I'd say in his defense is, one, he's competitive. He's out there competing. But at least he was trying to execute the right thing in the right situation. He just didn't execute it,
1: in
4: right?
1: Like,
4: he just didn't do it.
1: In the end zone.
4: I don't know what Jaden Daniels was doing.
1: I don't know. That one.
4: I don't think he knew.
1: That college play is way worse. Way worse. But I get you. It is bad what he did.
2: Real bad.
1: But that in the end zone fumbling to lose the game is way worse.
2: It is two pros and a cup of Joe here on Fox Sports Radio. LeVar Arrington, Brady Quinn, Jonas Knox with you. Up next, somebody is sorry but not quite totally sorry in the world of football. That's yours here on FSR.
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19: 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According to researchers at Baylor College of Medicine and Texas Children's Hospital, a small genetic change may help explain why boys are diagnosed with autism 4 times as often as girls. 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A new roadmap lays out actions in research, guidance, and medical access. 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

0: Pros and a Cup of Joe, Fox Sports Radio, LeVar Arrington, Brady Quinn, Jonas Knox with you here. Coming up top of next hour, a little over 10 minutes from now, it's red ass time. Pete Prisco is going to stop by. That'll be yours right here on FSR. But be sure to check out our YouTube channel for the show, though. Just search Two Pros FSR within YouTube. Again, that's Two Pros FSR. 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Tap the thumbs up icon and comment away whether you agree or disagree. 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Again, just search Two Pros FSR on YouTube and subscribe. So Pat Fitzgerald is back in the world of college football. I think we're all better off for it. And, you know, he's got a little bit of a temper, a little fiery coach. And there was a moment caught on the sidelines this past weekend against Illinois where Michigan State's rallying to come back in the game. Pat Fitzgerald's trying to rile up the crowd in his sidelines and just... heat of the moment, fires off a middle finger at the Illinois sideline, to which he spoke about it yesterday.
1: You know, it coming up, my mom's rolling over in her grave, so I need to be more disciplined. I need to be more composed. I do have a passion problem, and I've had that for a long time. But that needs to be controlled and not be emotional, and I was emotional. And I can't do that. But I'm not going to apologize for fighting for my guys. And I'm not going to apologize for fighting for our program and for our school. And so, yeah, it means the world to me to be here. It means the world to me to have this opportunity. It means the world to me to be those guys' leader. And I'm really proud of their response. I'm not proud of mine, but I'm proud of theirs. And I'm going to do everything I can to fight for them.
0: I just love
2: it. Okay, but do we understand why he was doing it? He wasn't doing it to Illinois. He was doing it to the officials.
0: What was the issue?
2: Well, there's the onside kick attempt in late in the fourth quarter where the Michigan State – receiver Samson Gash, I think it was his name, he dove, cleanly recovered the ball on the sideline, although they called him offsides at the kick. The reason why this matters is because after they went through the review to see if he was inbounds or out of bounds, they realized that not only was he inbounds, but they can't review it because it's a pre-snap penalty. So it's not reviewable. Oh. So they completely botched the call in Michigan State having a chance to come back and win that game.
0: Well, that's unfortunate. So they deserve the middle finger. Good for him.
2: Yeah, I mean, it literally, they got screwed.
0: Hmm. Well, I mean, look, he can do no wrong by me. He can behave and operate in any way he wants to operate. And if he wants to throw a middle finger, hopefully there's no punishment attached to it. They tried to rally in that game and come back. Unfortunately, they're 0-3 in the Big Ten. But it's just, it's good to have him back just in...
2: He's awesome. He's the best, man. He is. Yeah. He's one of the best coaches and personalities in college football.
0: We should get him on the show.
3: We should.
0: It'd be a good conversation to have.
3: Brady?
0: Come on, Patty.
2: Why is it always got to be on me?
4: Well, because you know everybody. 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
20: The Buffalo Bills took the Monday night football matchup over the Rams in LA in overtime, 37-34. Quarterback Josh Allen with 10 carries, 121 yards, and a TD. He had been 0-7 in overtimes in his career. Late in regulation, the two teams scored touchdowns on six straight drives. The Rams wound up missing both of their field goal attempts in the game, including a 48-yarder blocked in OT. In the National League Championship Series, top seed Milwaukee is up 2-0. After beating the Dodgers 7-4, William Contreras with 3 hits, 3 RBIs, the Brewers' bullpen with 5 perfect innings, a playoff first. The opener of the ALCS went to Cleveland in a comeback at number one seed Tampa Bay 7-3. It was tied 2-2 in the eighth. NHL wins for Buffalo, Ottawa, and for Minnesota, which beat Vegas 4-2. I'm Steve DeSager.
17: Hello! Good morning to all. 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

0: Two pros and a cup of Joe, Fox Sports Radio. LeVar Arrington, Brady Quinn, Jonas Knox with you here. 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If you're listening on the podcast, we appreciate you doing so. Now, the live version will be taking you all the way up until the end of this hour, 9 a.m. Eastern time, 6 o'clock Pacific. But right now, we welcome in the man himself. He is Pete Prisco, senior NFL columnist for CBS Sports, CBS Sports HQ analyst, and you can get him on X at Prisco CBS. Pete, good morning.
1: What's up? How are you guys?
0: Hi, Pete. We are good. You sound crisp and clean and ready to go. You've now had some time to sort of digest and think about what went on between the Commanders and the Giants at the end of that game. What's your best guess as to what the hell the Washington Commanders were doing and Jaden Daniels and company there on Sunday?
1: You know, it's hard to explain that because it was such a disaster. Why didn't you just take the clock down, spike the ball, and kick your field goal? I mean, I have no earthly idea what they were doing. At some point, it looked like Jaden Daniels was trying to actually throw, which was he told to throw the ball away? And if so, why? You're not trying to take off any clock. It's the end of overtime. They've already had possessions. Just spike the ball with no time left and kick the field goal. That's all they had to do. So I have no earthly idea what in the hell they were thinking, whether it be the head coach or the quarterback. They both are at fault. It was a terrible decision. But that was only one of a few all weekend. It was awful. Situational coaching was at its worst this past Sunday and Monday. Terrible.
2: Is that a fireable offense in your mind, Pete?
1: No. No, I don't think so, but it's an accumulation of a lot of things that could make it a fireable offense. And by that, I mean, you fired your coordinators last year and made changes, and now you have that kind of situation going on. So, you know, some people question, you know, the decision to run, you know, for when Daniels got hurt. I didn't, but some people did. So I think it's a body of work that's working against Dan Quinn, and that only enhances it.
3: Pete, I mean, that was a tough game for them, but nonetheless, it was close, and it ends up in a tie. You mentioned coaching and situational football, it being poor. Is there a solution? You know, I know we talk a lot about glowingly about some of these coaching prospects and who's in the cycle and all those things like that. But I ultimately feel like what you said is true. And I said that last segment is, you know, it's hard to find good coaches. And you could say that some of these guys are good coaches, but maybe they're not. I don't know. Is it something that's fixable, Pete?
1: Well, again, they all have these coaches that are supposed to give them the information on what to do in certain situations when you are doing that kind of coaching and making those kind of decisions. So what's wrong with those guys?
3: Yeah.
1: I mean, and I go through a list of them. What in the hell? And Mike McDonald is a great coach. I think he's on the way to being a really special coach. He won a Super Bowl last year. What in the hell was he doing at the end of the half? Why would you hand that ball off? Could somebody explain that to me? There were 13 seconds left, and they were at their four-yard line. What's your end game? The guy's going to go 96? What do you think he is, Tony Dorsett from Monday Night Football years ago? Give me a break. It wasn't going to happen. Thanks. So the only bad thing that can happen is bad. It's for you, and it did. They fumbled. They was recovering the end zone touchdown. So that was moronic. Then you got Sirianni.
0: Oh, yeah. There you go.
1: What? Kicking off, but more than just kicking off, they threw twice when they had the ball in field goal range. I mean, I don't know what, and left time on the clock. I don't know what he was doing. So it wasn't just, you know, Dan Quinn, which was obvious, but Sirianni and then Harbaugh. I mean, 4th and 1, 17-10, 10 minutes to go in the game. The Broncos are skating. They haven't done a damn thing on offense. And he decides to go for it on 4th and 1 from his own 41. Gives him life. Broncos score. Next play, turn. Next series, turnover. Broncos take it, win the game. These guys, and think about who they are. You have a national championship winning coach in Harbaugh, and he went to a Super Bowl. You have Super Bowl winner in McDonald, Super Bowl winner in Sirianni, and a guy that was within 28-3 comeback of winning one in Atlanta in Dan Quinn. So what are these guys doing? I have no earthly idea why they can't figure out situational coaching.
0: Now, if you had to, you know, come up with some sort of a plan, devise some sort of, you know, I don't know if it's a class or a gathering or a meeting somewhere, and you needed to have somebody sort of run the meeting alongside you, somebody who does it the right way, on the positive, who do you look at and go, their time management, their game management is what everybody should strive to be in the world of football?
1: It's funny you ask that because it's hard to think about guys anymore like that.
0: That's why I asked.
1: Well, it really is. I mean, you can go back, you can go to all around the league and they botch it. Okay, did anybody at all, and I know it worked out, but did anybody at all have an issue with two things from last night's game?
0: Yes.
1: One, McVay not being aggressive and letting, you know, his kicker, who is a disaster all year anyway so far, kick that field goal, a long field goal. And two, why would you kick if you're Buffalo on second down, which is a 48-yarder to win it?
2: Jonas was very upset about that.
0: It's just, it's odd. I don't get it. Like, why not milk the clock, run another play, get it closer, and then if you do miss, the Rams don't have as much time to be able to
2: take the ball. Maybe you're concerned about James Cook fumbling the football?
1: Well, then get him out of the game, Brady. Get him out of the game. Sneak it three times or two times if you have to. But if you, you know, if, okay, first off, if you're so concerned about your starting running backs having slippery fingers, then you might as well just decide to, you know, get them out in key situations all the time. I mean, he's fumbled, what, five times this year? I mean,
2: it's been
1: terrible.
2: It's been a lot. Well,
1: and remember, let's fumbling, go back to last
2: he's not
1: year.
2: Terrible. The fumbling's been bad. But,
1: yeah. but then he fumbled in the playoff game against Buffalo. Remember, they were going in, I mean, against Denver, they were going in to make it 14-3, and he fumbled. So it's been an ongoing thing for him. And if you don't think he can handle that in that situation, because you know how guys are going after the football even more so, then put in a back who can handle it, or let Allen sneak it a couple times. But why try a 48-yard field goal on second down? If he
2: had talked about
1: that,
2: it earlier, like the third down would have made sense, right, in case there's a bad snap or something.
1: Correct.
2: But you had a down to play with, and yeah,
1: correct.
2: And especially the way, from the time standpoint, if you miss it. You know, looking at how the Rams just kind of knifed right through the Bills at the end of regulation. I mean, they didn't even use their timeout, and they scored that easily to tie it up and take it into OT. So, which kind of leads me to this question. Like, when I was watching that game, great win for the Bills. They found a way to get it done. You can put some blame maybe on the Rams a bit. But I keep coming away with being concerned about the defense. And they changed the overtime rules essentially because of – I don't know if you'll say it's the Chiefs or Josh Allen, but the overtime rules now are changed. Everyone gets a shot to start. And I look at their defense and I just say, I don't trust them. I don't trust them to get Josh Allen the ball back at times to get the stop they need to in order to ultimately win a Super Bowl, which is, I feel like, the move to move on from Sean McDermott and hire Joe Brady, which is where they're at. Do you have a similar sense or feeling of, I don't know, just hesitance and wanting to kind of buy all into the Bills because of that defense?
1: Yes. And Brady, the whole idea when you changed from McDermott and then you made Leonard your defensive coordinator was to be more aggressive.
2: Yeah.
1: And they just sit back and play the same zone over and over and over again, it looked like. Now, there were a couple of times when they got near field goal range, they blitzed them. But for the most part, they still rushed four and dropped seven. And that was one of the major criticisms of Sean McDermott. You go back to the playoff loss to Denver. I think they had a 3rd and 8 on the final drive to go win it. And he went back and played soft zone, and he hit a 12-yard pass for a first down, and on they went.

0: don't run the ball that well. Two, the offensive line, which is considered the best in the league by many, hasn't been as good. And three, Bo Nix isn't as good. And if you don't run the football, the bootlegs that Bo Nix makes a living on kind of aren't as effective as they would be if you ran the football. And so I think you combine all that, and it doesn't matter who the play caller is, because it's players ultimately. Yeah, you'd like to think Sean Payton, who's done it a lot over the years and been one of the best play callers in this league, could get into some sort of rhythm. But if you're not consistently winning and not consistently running the ball and not consistently having good quarterback play, particularly from the pocket, you're going to have problems. And so, yeah, they took this play calling away from them. But I think what that showed on Sunday was it wasn't the play caller. It's the players. And particularly, I think Bo Nix needs to pick up his game.
1: Pete, you mentioned quarterbacks quite a few times. I'm curious. The idea of Jayden Daniels getting hurt again is, to me, very high risk, high probability because of how much he runs. I mean, he led the team in rushing yards. I mean, should we have these same feelings? Obviously, Lamar Jackson's out with an ankle injury right now. I mean, they were able to get through it, but he's out with an ankle injury. We talked so much about this Bills team and how far can they go, but in a lot of conversations, it's got to fall on Josh Allen being able to run the ball in order for this team to have a level of success. Does that concern you? I mean, I know you guys are concerned about the defense, but is there any concern in terms of him carrying the ball, and how much does their success, you know, depend on him being able to run the ball as much as he does?
0: Well, they couldn't throw the ball last night. Nobody was getting open, and he made a couple bad throws, but I guess he came out afterward and said he has some mechanical flaws he's working through, and somebody said he hit his hand, you know, last week he hit his hand on a helmet, and maybe his throwing thumb is swollen or something. I don't know. But I mean, last night he had to run. And by the way, most of those were not designed runs. Most of those are he's getting the hell out of there because he's got pressure on him and turning it into positive plays. But, yeah, to answer your question, it's very concerning if you're the Bills. As big and strong as he is and as powerful as he is when he runs the ball, you don't want him running as much. And that was one thing. You go there in the summer, and they talk about, well, they're going to cut down on his runs. Well, you're going to cut down on his design runs, maybe, but the reality is he's going to take off and run. And so, yeah, you're concerned. I don't care how big you are. You're concerned when he's out there running. Somebody's going to bend him over backwards one time, and you know, he's going to get caught underneath the pile. You don't want that to happen, or you know, a finger or a wrist or something on his throwing hand. And so anytime a quarterback runs, to me, yeah, it's a big part of the game. I get it, particularly with the way the offensive lines stink and the defensive lines can pressure. But you have to be able to be, you know, a little more cautious. Get the hell out of bounds. Sometimes he puts his shoulder down and runs into guys, which I don't understand.
2: Pete, when you're looking at Sean McVay and the Rams, and obviously L.A. in general has not gotten off to the start they'd hoped for, Chargers or Rams for that matter, do you feel like there's a sense of frustration? Like, he showed a lot of emotion after this loss. He showed a lot of emotion of late with how things are going. Do you get a sense that maybe, you know, they talked about a break, I don't know, 3 or 4 years back. Maybe after this year, kind of the way they went all in with getting Donald back and Garrett being there and Matt Stafford, he would maybe turn it down, segue into broadcasting. Herb Street's got that clause in his contract, kind of opens the door for McVay. Do you get a feeling for any of that?
0: Well, he did, and he recently had a child, so that changes your, you know, how you feel about the business too. But and they did go all in. This is the dream team. If this is the dream team, I mean, what the hell does a nightmare look like? This is bad.
3: Oh, come on, Pete.
0: I mean, well, this is bad right now. They went all in, and here they are at 2-3, and quite easily. I mean, they lost some games that they probably, I mean, they could have won, but they also won a game that they should have lost to the Eagles. So it kind of balances out. I'm concerned about them. And again, I said this before, their pass rush is predicated on getting two old guys going, is it not? I mean, that's kind of what it is. And one's not playing and one's, you know, still got back issues.
2: What's the stuff they used to use, LeVar? Tiger Bomb? Do you remember smelling that, Pete, when you go around the players?
0: But Tiger Bomb.
2: Yeah,
1: there was that other, but they would use horse tranquilizer or something like that to rub on. Like, you had to use gloves and it was like this big white

0: bottle, and you could only use so much. And it was Tiger Bomb.
1: Tiger Bomb.
0: Tiger Bomb was in the little jar. And
1: I just remember your eyes would sting.
0: It'll burn a hole in your leg.
2: That stuff was brutal.
1: Hey, but I'll say this much, Pete. You should start thinking about it before your bike rides, your workouts, man. That'll get you warmed up.
0: Yep, put it right on your butt cheeks.
1: No, don't do that.
2: Oh, my God, Lamar.
0: Yeah, man, so you don't sit down on your ride, bro. Like, get them quads activated.
1: I see what he's saying.
2: You know what, the climb the whole time. You know what the Rams are? They're older. And it shows up.
0: They're older.
2: Well, dang. I mean, they are older. I mean, Davante Adams, it doesn't run that well. Matt Stafford, old. You know, defensive line, you got Donald and Garrett, old.
0: They're old. Yeah.
2: I mean, they're older. And so I think some of that's showing up. And some of the players aren't playing as well. And you know, I've been saying it all along. And somebody said it last night on the broadcast, I think Aikman said it. They don't scare you down the field. They just don't. Nobody scares you. Puka's a great receiver, but he doesn't scare you down the field.
1: Got a hell of a bite.
2: Davante Adams. Davante Adams doesn't scare you down the field. So where's their speed element? Their backs aren't burners.
0: It's from all that Taco Bell, I guess.
2: I mean, so look, they have issues, and they're in a division with good football teams, and they've lost to both of them, right? So, or no, they lost to the 49ers, but they have issues.
1: I got a non-football question for you. Do you pay attention to postseason baseball right now? Are you a football guy, all in on football, and
2: I'll flick it over and watch some of it. I saw that the Brewers are up 2-0 on the money machine. Yeah, I saw it.
1: How about the other side? How about the ALCS?
2: The Rays, yeah. I mean, look, I'll watch it. I don't for bits and pieces. I'm not a diehard.
1: But you're more of a football guy this time of year.
2: Oh, absolutely.
1: Can you be both? Like, can you kind of like dip your toe in both, or do you kind of have to? Because I feel like you got to be one way or another. Like, you got to be all in on the football side of things.
2: I'm a football guy. It's my job, but I would be a football guy anyways. But when I was
1: some people on the show,
0: it looks like you'd be a better baseball player, though. Yeah, you look.
2: I love baseball.
0: Your strike zone would be so small, like you'd be able to get on base all the time.
1: He would be talking mad trash too.
0: Oh, like a, could you imagine like Pete out there? Catcher
2: talking. Oh, I played when I was a kid. I loved it. That was my favorite sport, and I'd race home and watch the. You know, because when I was a kid, the World Series and stuff was on during the day.
3: Who was your team growing up, Pete? Who's your favorite team?
2: I'm a Yankees fan. I grew up a Yankees fan.
0: Pete looks like a classic stickball player.
2: But when I was a Yankees fan, when I was a kid, they were awful. Okay, so it wasn't like I jumped on any bandwagon or anything.
3: Wait, when was that?
1: Yes, that was when was this? Let me go back to the years.
3: Of all the eras, you could be a Yankees fan. You picked the one they were awful in.
2: Yeah, Mickey Mantle was a broken old man by then, and you know, but they had Bobby Mercer.
0: What was that? The late '60s, early '70s?
2: '60s, late '60s, early '70s, and we used to go.
0: We used to go
2: get.
0: You're getting older,
2: and we'd go to doubleheaders. Yeah. And they actually had doubleheaders. You could get two games for one. They don't do that anymore.
0: You imagine that? And you could bring your own food.
2: And they had bat day. Can you imagine if they had bat day now? People would kill each other.
3: Oh, it'd be great.
0: They'd give you a Louisville slugger for real?
2: They were regulation bats. They were regulation bats. It wasn't like they were little souvenir bats. They gave you real bats. They'd kill each other now.
0: Well, they would use them on each other now. Yeah.
2: I loved baseball when I was a kid. I could tell you more players from those eras than I can from now.
3: Now, Pete, I did want to just a little backstory for you here. Brady is having maybe the best year in the history of his broadcasting career when it comes to picks. And so because of that, the ego is
1: there's zero truth to this. He's saying this because Jonas went 0 for this past week, which I told him was equally as impressive as going complete, you know, winning them all.
3: So,
1: you know, losing them all is hard,
3: Pete,
1: too.
3: Before I was rudely interrupted, I just wanted to ask you, how are your picks going this year?
2: This past week, I rebounded, but I had a bad week. The week before, I was awful with a capital A. This week, I had a good week, so I rebounded. And if there weren't a couple O'Meal Mayos, I would have had even more of a better week. I've been a much better week because Miami gave up a late touchdown, right? I mean, Kansas City gave up, Cincinnati gave up a late touchdown. Miami covered. So that was one. And then, of course, Harbaugh's thing was awful. They should have covered that game, and they didn't. So I would have had a much better week. But what's Brady's hot record? What did he? What?
3: Unbelievable.
1: I'm like 4 or 5 games over 500 NFL. I'm a game or two over in college. So yeah, it's been a good couple weeks.
2: So wait, Jonas, you went 0-for last week?
3: Yeah.
1: Yeah.
3: Yep. On this show, but there's another.
1: Yeah, he claims the Saturday show. He's hey Pete, the show no one listens to on Saturday. He claims that show he's doing well.
3: Yeah, doing really well.
2: But how many do you guys pick each week?
1: Five.
2: Oh, for five. Ooh, yeah. That's pretty hard. Like Brady said, that's hard to do.
3: It is, but you know
1: what? It's impressive.
3: It's that never say die attitude. I'll be back this week.
2: You know what's funny though? How many games do you trail him by? Like 7. Or something?
3: Nah, 3 or 4 at this point.
2: No, you'll catch them.
3: Yeah.
1: You wouldn't know, Pete. Hey, Pete, I do want to ask you about the Six Flags roller coaster park, or that accident that happened. Are you a roller coaster guy? Do you like going on roller coasters?
2: Hell no. I do not ride roller coasters, and I'll tell you why.
1: You never used to, never.
0: Is it because of the height requirement, or is it a personal choice?
3: It's so rude.
2: It's funny you say that. It's funny you say that, LeVar, because when we were a kid and living in Pennsylvania, we used to go to this when I was like in second grade, third grade.
0: What part of PA did you live in, Pete?
2: King of Prussia, North.
0: Okay, the east side. Yeah. Okay, all right. Eastern
2: side. So they used to take us to an amusement park every year, the Catholic school, and I never made the height requirement to go on the roller coaster.
0: Where'd y'all go? To Hershey? Y'all went to Hershey Park?
2: No, it wasn't Hershey. It was just a local park, but with the rickety old roller coaster, and I wouldn't make the height requirement. And as I got older, I'm thinking to myself, thank God I didn't.
0: Because right.
2: You have no earthly idea if Bobby Bolt Tightener tightens the bolts that morning after a bad night of drinking or something, and it flies off into the sunset.
3: Bobby Bolt Tightener.
1: Yeah, now, Pete, have you seen any of the pictures of the gentleman who passed away from this ride?
2: No, I don't. I didn't even hear about that. When did that happen?
1: It happened yesterday.
2: So what happened?
0: It's pretty disturbing, Pete.
1: It's pretty disturbing.
2: I don't like that. I don't go on those, and I'm not a thrill seeker. I mean, I don't put myself in a situation where I'm going to maybe 2 minutes of having your stomach feel like crap and your head whip around, would you ride a roller coaster? I just don't understand it. I never have, and I won't do it.
0: It's like jumping out of an airplane. Would you jump out
2: of
0: a plane?
2: Hell no.
0: Yeah,
2: would you do that?
0: Hell no. But there's the guy who would do it, and he lost his girlfriend doing it, too, as rumor would have it.
3: You know.
2: What about bungee jumping?
0: Nope.
3: I've done that, too.
0: I don't want to be the one time the bungee cord snaps, you know.
1: And they forget to put it on?
0: I'm overweight, so I would not.
2: What about you, Brady? Would you do any of that?
1: Won't do it. Can't do it. Hey, no. Pete, check your phone real quick when you get a chance. I did just try to send you a couple of those photos. If you could zoom in on some of them, you'll see the gentleman flying through the air.
0: It wasn't a gentleman. It was a piece of crack that was flying through the air.
2: What is that, Brady? Is that the picture?
0: That's a crack.
3: That's a dead body, Pete.
0: That was a crack that was in flight.
3: That's a corpse. It's a corpse.
1: I don't know what that is.
2: But so what's a spaceship?
0: It was a spaceship.
2: What happened to the guy?
1: He got launched out of the seat.
3: It was right.
0: Apparently, his pants was trying to live. His pants didn't want to cooperate and go with him.
2: You guys are laughing at some guy who died.
0: I'm not. I'm just explaining the picture. His pants did not want to cooperate.
3: These guys
0: with
3: have been running
0: ejected.
3: Amok, Pete. All morning it's been like this.
2: So basically, what happened to him, though? What happened? What's the accident?
1: He got launched from the roller coaster.
4: He got ejected from his seat on the Goliath coaster. And then fell and hit the ride cart 3 different times.
0: Apparently,
4: on the way down.
0: There was a crack in the seat.
2: That's terrible.
1: LeVar.
4: LeVar.
2: I mean, it's terrible because you're there. You think you're enjoying your life, and next thing you know, it's over. I mean, think about it. That's awful. So
1: that is awful. That's a good way of putting it.
2: And you know what? You know what the sad thing about that is? The people on that car probably said, "Hey, can we get him off here and run the ride again?"
3: Oh, jeez.
1: Oh, jeez.
2: Well, No, that's just the way life is. Life, I mean, that's the cruel reality of it.
0: You want to know the cruel reality for me, Pete, is I saw a butt crack go into a back.
1: That's a gigantic
0: I never knew that the back and the butt were so closely related. I mean, I don't know. Maybe we'll start calling backs butt back. You know what I mean? I don't back.
2: Well, back a and butt. By the way, when, I don't know. When I tell that story about life going on, that actually happened to me, and I was in St. Louis covering the Rams when they were there, and me and their PR guy, Artis.
0: Your pants came down?
2: No.
0: Oh.
2: We went to the casino to get a beer and have some dinner, and we're sitting there, and people are walking through, and we walked to go into our restaurant, and this guy's on the ground.
0: Oh, he was on the ground with his butt out.
2: They're big guy. They're trying to revive him.
0: He's a big guy.
2: And he dies.
0: Oh, wow.
2: Yeah, he died. And we go in, they sit us down, and we're on the other side of the glass from where that guy died. And I looked at Artis, who's the PR guy for the Rams, and I said, Artis, this is what happens. You think everything you do is so important, but you die in front of about 800 people.
0: And you ordered your steak and your drink just like he wasn't there.
2: Nobody gives a rat's ass. That's
3: like,
2: what it was.
3: Another round?
2: That's exactly what happened. Everybody around them. Everybody around that thing just sat there and ordered their dinner and ordered their beer and whatever, and that man was gone. I mean, that's just the reality of it. And so that's what happened on that roller coaster. That's why I said that.
3: Yeah, it's unfortunate. We'll get him on X at Prisco CBS. He will not be eulogizing you anytime soon, but you can find his work on CBS Sports, CBS Sports HQ.
0: Order a steak over you.
3: Pete, always
2: no,
3: fun.
2: I didn't do that.
3: We'll do it again next week.
2: All right, guys. See ya.
0: Pete.
3: By the way, there's no time like October. The NLCS is here, streaming live on Fox 1. The back-to-back World Series champion Dodgers take on the top seed of Brewers in an NLCS rematch. One series from the World Series. Stream the MLB postseason live on Fox 1. All right, it's coming up next here. 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
6: It was week 5 in the NFL. The Jags took out the Eagles in a London thriller, while the Vikings put another dub in the win column. The Bengals had their way with the Dolphins, and the Commanders tied after an OT meltdown. It's week 6 in the NFL. 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
18: Some clouds and sunshine today, but should be a very nice day. There'll be some coastal flooding in prone areas around high tide. High of 73 today. Tonight, clear, low 55. It's 64 and cloudy.
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2: Oh, my God.
1: LeVar Arrington, Brady Quinn, Jonas Knox with you here. Coming up in about 12 minutes from now, we are going to have another edition of The Leftovers. That'll be yours right here on FSR. Before we get into...
3: Brady Quinn is out of control.
1: This man. Revelation in the
2: what,
1: NFL.
2: What do I do?
1: I'll let you know.
3: You're always starting some stuff, man.
4: You know? First off, I just ask questions. That's all.
3: All right.
4: You know, we get this wonderful opportunity to live this life, and we're all experiencing the craziness together, and it's fun
3: true.
4: Sometimes to get different people's perspectives.
3: That is very true.
1: A great point.
4: Yeah. we can just share with everyone driving around right now and listening to us, and it's fun.
3: It is. It is fun.
4: Jonas has issues. So.
1: Many people that are listening currently on the Blowtorch, AM 570 LA Sports, they have witnessed and been a part of awful football from the LA Chargers this season. Mm. And so, you know, the conversation becomes, all right, so what really is going on there? What's happening with Justin Herbert and the struggles with Justin Herbert? And so this conversation was being had between Chad Ochocinco and Shannon Sharpe, and they were trying to figure out, all right, so what's happening here? You got this new coordinator, you got Jim Harbaugh, just none of it makes any sense. And so in the midst of having this conversation, there was a theory thrown out about Madison Beer, who we call Breer, no relation to Albert, but we're going to claim him as being a long-lost cousin anyways. But the conversation about Madison Beer popped up between Chad Ochocinco and Shannon Sharpe, to which Ocho decided, hey, you know, for the first time ever, let me finally look this up. And this is how it sounded in real time.
5: The young man whipped, man. He whipped, bro. Yeah,
6: what?
5: He whipped.
6: Damn.
5: I don't know how.
6: Hey, Joe, nose wide open, huh?
5: Come on, man. Y'all know what's going on, man. Man, that hoo-ha got him going crazy. He came.
6: Matter of fact, let me see who this chick is. Maybe see. Uh-oh. Let me see what she look like.
5: Uh-oh. I don't care what you look like.
6: I'm trying to understand.
3: We know. Sam.
5: What you trying to understand?
6: Like, the decision-making on knowing you have a new offense, knowing you have a new coach, but you chose to skip that. You know, I know maybe sometimes, I know it's voluntary, but still, you're starting quarterback.
5: I just told you what it was.
6: Ain't that much. Oh.
5: Hey,
6: okay.
5: Madison Beer. You can see.
6: Yeah, I don't too much. I don't too much put my cream in my coffee, but I get it.
5: Yeah.
6: Yeah, I
5: don't get it.
6: You know.
2: I don't. Did Shannon get caught up with a cream in his coffee? what is Shannon all over here
4: so
2: in the corner talking
4: to white
2: about?
4: People now?
2: Talking about something. I don't all care right. what she looked like. Like.
5: That's got to be racist.
2: What are we talking about here?
4: Dang, Lorena. Just calling you cream over here, Lorena.
1: Yeah, what's happening, man?
7: I had some friends that used to call me almond milk.
1: Oh, yeah?
4: Oh, wow.
7: So, pretty close. Creamer, almond milk, same difference.
2: I mean...
4: Do you feel more like almond milk or oat milk?
7: You know, I actually prefer almond milk over oat milk.
4: Huh, all right. I'm saying, given your roots in Oregon, I feel like oats would probably be more...
7: Yeah, you would think so.
2: But just like Lorena, Madison kind of crosses the like barrier line. Like you don't really know
1: power to all fields.
2: Yeah, you don't really know what she is.
7: I'm ethnically ambiguous.
2: Yeah, we don't know what you are.
4: I'll never leave.
2: And then you hear her last name. Say your last name.
7: Peterson.
2: Now, if you hear her voice and you hear her last name Peterson, what you thinking, Q?
4: I
2: go the opposite direction.
1: You do?
2: I think
4: what?
2: A person that sounds like Lorena that has the last name Peterson has a black daddy. That's what I was thinking.
1: Really?
4: Yeah.
7: Shout out to my pasty pops.
2: Yeah,
4: She sounds more like she's. Well,
2: maybe it's y'all's fault because sometimes we got names that we didn't necessarily, you know, come here with. You know what I mean? Maybe that's on y'all sometimes. But
1: our
2: I mean,
1: fault.
2: The first.
1: Our fault.
4: Here we go. No, it's my fault. Somehow.
2: I mean, the first two names that came to mind when I think of Peterson is Julian Peterson, my litter mate that I came into the draft with, and Patrick Peterson. There's a lot of boxers
4: named
2: Peterson.
4: Are they spelled the same, actually, Lorena?
7: My last name has an E-N at the end. So
4: Peterson. Yeah, that's what I'm saying. Okay. So it's like, that's why, you know, it's Scandinavian, isn't it?
7: Scandinavian, yeah.
4: Yeah. The spelling matters, LeVar.
2: Oh, gosh.
1: All right, so I just...
2: Whatever, Peterson. I heard Peterson.
1: I AI'd it, and I said, is Peterson a white last name? And I got in return, yes, Peterson is predominantly a white last name of Scandinavian, Dutch, and North German origin.
2: And you know what? Yeah. That's y'all's fault. That's y'all's fault.
4: I don't know why you're picking on me.
2: Yeah, well, I'm just saying. I would have thought she had a black daddy by having the last name Peterson.
4: Still might.
2: But again,
7: great, great, great, great granddaddy.
2: Well, you ain't lying. It could end up that way.
7: I'm 3%.
1: All right. So I just followed up in what I just put in, and I followed.
4: How'd you follow up, Jonas? What'd you say?
2: I said, do black people? Hold on,
4: Jonas,
2: carry,
4: what'd you say, Jonas?
2: Do black people carry the last name Peterson?
1: No, I wrote, is that our fault that it's predominantly white? And it said no. Demographic distributions of surnames are the natural result of historical migration and naming traditions, not a matter of fault or personal responsibility. So take
2: See,
1: that.
2: You've typed right. it can in I, the wrong
4: can I,
2: way.
4: Yeah, can I give you? Here's
2: you've
4: the
2: typed
4: problem.
2: It in the wrong way.
4: There need you need to type it into like a black AI agent and then see how they respond.
2: No. Okay. Stay in your white AI agent and right. add this to the
7: oh
2: search.
7: My gosh, well, hold on. Add this, black AI agents. Hold
2: add
7: on.
2: This. Add this to the search.
1: Hold on. I just
2: Jonas?
1: I asked if it was white.
2: No,
1: I'm trying to get the background
2: you're not,
1: here.
2: You're asking the wrong question.
1: The AI agent said, no, I'm not white. I'm an AI, a software program developed. Wow. See.
2: Ask this question, okay. Jonas. Right. How did black people get the last name Peterson? Okay. That's the better question. Right. Let's see what the AI agent says to this. Okay. Let's see what the AI agent says to this.
1: Black people with the last name Peterson or Peterson with an EN yep. typically acquired it through the historical legacies of slavery,
2: Bam.
1: British and European naming traditions, okay. or marriage and migration.
2: Bam. All right. Y'all gonna stop acting like I don't know what I be talking about. It's your fault. Because me, culturally speaking, I would have thought she had a black daddy. That's your fault.
1: Yo, daddy.
2: Yo, daddy.
4: Here's the actual issue.
2: Because Lorena don't look straight white. She don't.
4: Here's the actual issue. You just don't know enough people with a last name Peterson. If the predominant last name is a white last name, you just haven't taken the time to know enough white people with last name Peterson.
2: I mean, that could be true. I know quite a few white folks, and I know Petersons that are white. That's not the point. The point is... Is the first two names that came
4: it's
2: into
4: y'all's fault.
2: Is y'all's fault. That's where I'm getting to, basically. Basically.
1: By the way, I love how AI got uncomfortable with the racial questioning.
2: Yeah, it did get like, wait a second. Are you trying? Are you setting me up?
1: AI responds, don't you guys have to go to break? By the
2: what
1: way,
2: are you doing, Jonas?
1: By the way, the football season is heating up, and every week feels bigger with DraftKings. 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The crown is yours. Up next, it's another edition of The Leftovers right here on FSR.
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18: A little bit of a slowdown starting through Temecula, southbound 15, but past the lower 79, it picks up. Our South Bay commute is off to a pretty nice start, north 5 and the 805.
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22: Some clouds and sunshine today, but should be a very nice day. There'll be some coastal flooding in prone areas around high tide. High of 73 today. Tonight, clear, low 55. It's 64 and cloudy.
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0: Pros and a Cup of Joe, Fox Sports Radio. LeVar Arrington, Brady Quinn, Jonas Knox with you here. We're going to be back on the air tomorrow, same time, same place, 6 a.m. Eastern time, 3 o'clock Pacific for a Wednesday edition of this program. 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
1: Time to find out what's left.
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1: Here's the leftovers.
0: All right, Larry, what do we got?
3: Well, people were speculating that Miley Cyrus was going to be the Super Bowl performer for this year. We've heard this rumor before a couple years.
4: She crushed it on that commercial she just saw.
3: She is so good. Very talented. Now, on X, she did post.
4: Talk about a rebrand.
3: She posted something that was referencing. She was like, I have bowl rehearsals on X. But she was actually referencing Hollywood Bowl, not the Super Bowl. But it actually might be a good match, especially since this is the first year that you will be able to watch the Super Bowl on Disney Plus. So Miley Cyrus, Disney Plus, you see the connection there?
4: Is she still relevant, though?
3: Oh, she is so relevant.
4: Why? What's the latest she's done?
3: She just released a whole new album. And Dolly Parton was her aunt, and she just died. And so she's all very relevant, right?
4: Is that really her aunt? Like,
3: yes,
4: in real life?
3: That's her godmother. Like, yeah, no, that's her person.
4: It's not
3: yeah.
4: her.
5: Dolly
4: her
5: Parton girl. Could get that work.
3: That's her aunt. Yes. She will fight you to the death on that. That is her aunt.
0: That's not, yeah,
4: but Miley Cyrus is not Dolly Parton's blood aunt. Is she?
0: No.
3: No. Right. But.
4: Yeah. All right. Y'all good. It's okay. So y'all do that too. That's not just black people that do that. We do it. We
0: Do you guys get excited?
4: Call everybody
0: about...
4: nephew, auntie, uncle. Y'all do that too. Okay,
5: it's
4: good.
5: The same thing, yeah.
4: Good.
0: Do you guys get excited about the Super Bowl halftime performer? Because I couldn't care.
4: I don't
0: less.
4: Get excited about the halftime.
5: Did they announce this year's?
4: Or the commercials?
0: The like, they're saying it's maybe it's Miley Cyrus that maybe she's going to be.
5: So they haven't announced it.
0: Yeah.
3: I just want to say they are actually related. Dolly Parton and Miley Cyrus are seventh cousins once removed.
4: Yes, I'm gonna get up once removed.
5: And I'm gonna go finish off my chicken parm because I feel
3: delicious.
5: Like that is the greatest meal in the history of humanity.
4: Yes.
5: And there's no two better things to pair together than the Super Bowl and chicken parm. So that's what I'll be
4: and
5: doing.
4: And Brady
5: tonight.
4: Quinn.
6: Yeah.
0: Seventh cousin.
4: Hey. Removed by what?
0: Yeah.
3: Removed once.
0: My seventh cousin is Mr. Miyagi.
4: That's called incest.
0: Hey, it's Jonas Knox, and here's something most roofing companies probably won't tell you. 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
2: South 15, heavy stuff through Temecula. Past the lower 79, it picks up. There is a crash on the South 5 Las Pulgas. Looks like that's clearing out. And the rest of the trip is looking great on our coastline.
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10: Not as warm today, but nice with intervals of clouds and sunshine, high of 73. Tonight, expect clear skies, low 55. It's cloudy and 64.
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18: We did it. We made it to a Tuesday. It's hour one. Gang's all here ready to go. Todd and Dylan in the back row. Marvin's up front with Paulie. Yours truly. And, of course, the backroom guys as well. Got a poll question coming up. Operator Tyler sitting by. He'll take your calls. 877-3DP-SHOW. Our good buddy, rising star Ross Tucker, will stop by in an hour from now. Good morning if you're watching on Peacock or NBC Sports Now. 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Brewers over the Dodgers, they're up 2-0. That Brewers bullpen has been historically great during the postseason. The Guardians come back, beat the Rays 7-3. They go up 1-0. The Guardians and Rays game two, they got the evening to themselves. Overtime last night, Bills-Rams, Bills now 4-1. The Rams, who people thought could go undefeated, they're now 2-3. You start to look at this game, first three quarters were like, okay, that fourth quarter was unbelievable. And then you had overtime as well. And I think you could look at Sean McVay and say, did he get too conservative at the wrong time? You had a situation there in overtime where you're going, okay, are they going to put the ball in Matthew Stafford's hands and then probably Puka Nacua? But third and five, 4:51 left in overtime, and the Rams decided to run it right up the middle and play for a 48-yard field goal. Here is Sean McVay lamenting that call after the loss.
15: I'm sick right now with myself, and I'm so proud of that group. You know, this is the tough part of sports, but I'm proud of that team. I'm proud of the way that we battled, and I'm sick that we came up short, and I'll be regretting kicking that and not having a better call to be able to go for it on third down, and that's on me.
18: It is, and I was surprised because Puka Nacua, I think, had 24 targets. He had 17 catches. He was unstoppable. And you got a great offensive line. And I get it, you're going to run the ball. Maybe, you know, you're going to trust that line, which is one of the best in football, and you're going to get a couple extra yards there. I just thought, I want the ball in Stafford's hands, and I'm going to go to Puka Nacua. One way or another, I'm going to you. You catch it, you don't catch it, interference, whatever it's going to be, I'm going to you. But they played conservative, they paid the price. Josh Allen was on full display. He did it all, and he talked about his running game after the win.
20: When it's there, it's there. I don't want to make a living in that. I understand that. But I do know how much of a backbreaker that can be on a defense when you feel like you're in pretty good coverage and the D-line felt like they were getting into good spots, but feeling like there was some room to maneuver in there and just finding ways to keep the chains moving there, especially late in the game.
18: He threw for 210 and a touchdown, rushed for 121 and a touchdown. He's the fourth player in NFL history with multiple games of at least 100 yards rushing, 200 yards passing. Lamar Jackson, Cam Newton, and Russell Wilson Jr., the third, the other ones.

0: Stat of the day brought to you by Panini America, the official trading cards of the program. Bills and Rams combined for 35 points in the fourth quarter. That's tied for the most in any single quarter this season. The Bills and Texans did that 35-point second quarter of Buffalo's win. That was in week one. All righty, poll question for hour one, Dylan. What are you thinking?
1: Well, who makes it to the Super Bowl? The Bills, Rams, both, or neither? Now, last night could have been a Super Bowl preview.
0: I heard that.
1: You did hear that.
0: Yes, I did hear that. I think you got to look at bigger picture here. I'll answer the question there. But is Myles Garrett going to solve all this when he comes back? And I know Aaron Donald is just getting into playing shape. Puka Nacua was great. I looked at them and I go, is that defense as formidable as we think? Maybe the back end linebackers are considered their weakness, but you're in a really tough division. You could easily be 1-4 because if the Eagles didn't screw it up, blowing a fourth quarter lead, you'd have one win right now. But it feels like, you know, you can't get too far behind in that division because then you're going to be on the road come playoff time. If you get there, because Seattle and San Francisco, they still appear to be the class of that division. Here's Super Bowl matchup odds. The best odds right now, according to DraftKings, the Bills versus the Niners, Chiefs versus the Niners, plus 1650. Then it's Jags-Niners, plus 1800. Patriots-Niners, plus 2500. Bills-Rams, Super Bowl, maybe, plus 2,500. Chiefs-Rams, plus 2,500. Ravens and the Rams. Everybody loving the Niners right now, and rightfully so. But getting the Bills versus the Niners or the Chiefs versus the Niners, according to DraftKings, are the best odds right now. What other poll question? I do like that. I would say if I was looking at who gets, I'd say Buffalo right now. But I'm not going to abandon ship on the Rams because let's see when they get healthy. Let's see what that defense looks like. But if you're not going to put pressure on Josh Allen, now granted, there's always the threat of him running. I felt bad for James Cook. I love James Cook, but he had two fumbles, but he had a big fumble there. And he was the happiest guy on the field when that field goal went through. But Buffalo, they're fun to watch. And that starts with Josh Allen. He's playing at a different level right now. There's a Cam Newton quality to what you're seeing out there. Yes, Todd?
2: I guess I'm not appreciating the running talent of some of the top running NFL quarterbacks, but I always figure, like, how are they not spying? Like, and while I'm watching the game, don't you know Josh Allen's going to do that? And if he's going to go run, they didn't stop him. He ran for over 100 yards. When you see a Mahomes or a Lamar Jackson, there's nothing they could put in defensively as a spy to make sure wherever he goes, you go?
0: They do spy.
2: And they still can't stop him.
0: Yes, that's how good he is. That's why he's the MVP. Now, sometimes you can't stop the MVP. You can only hope to contain him.
2: There you go.
0: Yes, Paul.
3: They did talk about this pregame on NFL Network last night that Josh Allen wants you to spy him, to put someone on him that's just floating, because that takes that guy out of coverage and how he can take advantage of that.
0: And Josh Allen also talked about this after the game where he wants to inflict pain on you. Yes, I'm going to get hit. But you know what? You're going to get hit too. And he's one of the biggest guys on the field. Yes, Dylan.
1: A lot of times when he's running too, he's in the defensive backfield before you know it, and then it's a much smaller safety or a corner who's trying to line him up, and I'm like, I like Josh Allen in this battle.
0: Now, he's not an overwhelming favorite right now for the MVP, plus 250. Then it's Brock Purdy at plus 300. Then you go down to Mahomes, Trevor Lawrence, and Joe Burrow. Still can't get my guy Kenneth Walker Jr. III in there. I'm trying. Can't get him in there. Because even Mahomes would say, you know, the difference with our team this year is that guy right there. All right, what other poll questions do you have?
1: Well, we got some AFC-NFC courtesy of Todd.
0: Okay.
1: So these are two separate ones. Best team in the AFC right now, Bills, Chiefs, Jaguars, or Ravens?
0: I mean, the Jags have quietly played some pretty good football. You know, Buffalo winning that game, they've also beaten the Texans. You know, coming off the loss against the Patriots, I might go Buffalo there just to do that, a big game, and beating a Rams team that's still trying to figure out who they are. Yeah, Paulie.
3: It's really tough, though, because the Jaguars, when they play on national TV, it's 9 a.m. Eastern on a Sunday or 6:30 West Coast time. It's hard to find them sometimes.
0: 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Dude Wipes, best clean, pants down. Yes, Dylan?
1: Is it wrong of me to still, of those four, I kind of would take the Chiefs. Like, if the Chiefs play any of those other three teams, I would be hard-pressed not to go with the Chiefs still. They keep getting it done. It's not always glamorous, but that's what they've done in the Mahomes era. They're not, like, blowing teams out. They just keep winning quietly. Thank you.
0: Thank you, Dylan. By the way, the gambling podcast guys had a parlay last night. Well, they were ready to have a parlay last night, and you guys somehow talked yourselves out of a great parlay.
1: We did. We've been using the roulette wheel to spin for numbers and using that corresponding number to bet on a touchdown score.
0: But you did have Buffalo money line.
1: No, I had the Rams. -3.5. So once it went to overtime, I was like, this is going to be an uphill battle.
0: Okay.
1: But so we spun the wheel. We got James Cook, Puka Nacua, and then we hit green, 0. And we overlooked the fact that Keon Coleman was 0. All three of us forgot that. So we just decided that 0 would be a tight end, which was kind of my fault, I'll admit. And we would have hit it. It's kind of my fault. I'm going to take the blame.
0: What would it have paid out?
1: It wasn't anything crazy. It was probably like +1300 or something like that. So it'd been nice.
0: The new gambling,

0: And the Guardians over the Rays, they're up 1-0. Yeah, Paul.
1: The Dodgers had to use eight pitchers last night. Jake Bowers, the first baseman for Milwaukee, his walk versus Yamamoto in the second inning was 12 pitches. It was like the most exciting walk in recent history.
0: Here's Dave Roberts, the Dodgers manager, on Yamamoto's struggles.
2: Obviously wasn't sharp, you know, just wasn't sharp today. And you can see from that Contreras at bat in the third inning, that really stressed him. Then you follow that up with the Bowers at bat. You know, at that point in time, once the breaking ball, he yanks the breaker, Yelich gets a hit, we got to find a way to put it out. But tonight, he just didn't have it tonight, which is very rare.
0: And the Dodgers with, we can talk about their pitching staff. You got to get some timely hitting here. Runners in scoring position this postseason, they're batting .077. And the Brewers bullpen, I mentioned, historically great. That's one earned run in 28 and two-thirds innings in the postseason. So the ERA for the bullpen is 0.31. Last time you had a bullpen this great, you go back to the 1990 Reds, and that team won the World Series against the A's. But Brewers are playing great baseball. They're playing baseball the way you need to play against the Dodgers. You can't match them talent for talent, but your game plan versus their game plan. And right now, Otani, there's conversations that they may bench Shohei Otani. May. This according to The Athletic late last night, that the Dodgers will discuss benching him for Game 3. The injuries have been there. You know, if you go back, the last time he pitched in a game, it was July 3rd. 30 home runs, the lowest in a year since 2022. You got the bicep issue and the left knee issue. And I don't know if you can just leave him in the lineup just to let that opposition know he's still there and he might take you deep. He just seems defensive when he's up there. He's not offensive like we're used to seeing Otani. It's, let me just try to get the bat on the ball. Let me try not to strike out. But Otani, and I think they have a 21-year-old. His name is Josue De Paula. He's 21 years of age, number four prospect in baseball, according to Baseball America. He might get the call as the DH as the series shifts to Los Angeles. Andrew in Washington leads us off this morning. Good morning, Andrew.
3: Good morning, Dan Dennett. Thanks for taking my call. I just was very confused with the whole Rams thing. At the end of regulation, they ran that less than 2-minute drill to perfection. We're right on every single play. Matt Stafford, if you looked in his eyes, he was dialed in. He was just there. And then they get to that after the fumble by James Cook in overtime, and I don't know what their game plan was. I don't know if they wanted to go down. It almost looked like they were playing not to win. And, you know, we play to win the game. So I don't know why you'd put it in the worst kicker in the NFL and put it on his foot to try to win a game, one of the most important games of your year. Like you say, you look back on it and you wonder why you don't have home field advantage, or maybe you don't get to the playoffs. It's games like this. And Sean McVay, during his press conference, even mentioned, I wish I had that 3rd and 5 back. Maybe I would have had a better play. What does that mean?
0: And then he walks on. I think what he was saying, and thank you, Andrew, is I didn't trust my kicker. I wanted the drive to continue, that we were going to try to score a touchdown. And that's why I was surprised that he went conservative. Even if Stafford has to throw the ball away, I want to give him another chance. And Puka Nacua was unbelievable last night. Trip in Vegas. Morning, Trip.
4: Hey, good morning, DP. I had a few questions about the game last night. At the end of the game, when the Rams were driving and it just looked like Buffalo was worn out, why not use a timeout to break the momentum there for a second, just see if you can get your defense in order? And then as far as this kicker, with his number being 92, if you put a decimal point in the middle, would that be his 40 time? Good Lord. Y'all have a good day.
0: Well, I don't think they have him because of his 40-yard dash time, Trip. Yes, Marvin.
5: Yeah, we were talking about the kicker's looks, and looks can be deceiving, but they were not deceiving because he definitely looks like one of the dads in my pickup line from my son's school.
0: Yes, Paulie.
1: Harrison Mevis, the Rams kicker. He was at Missouri a couple years ago. He had some big kicks. No pun. He is listed at 6'2", 245. If he's a fullback, that's fine, right?
0: And the Rams.

special teams have not been good the last few years. All right, let me take a break. We'll settle on the poll question. Ross Tucker joins us in an hour from now. More of your phone calls after this. Dan Patrick Show.

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0: Play of the day coming up. Settle on our poll question. What if the Rams won last night? What would we be saying? Are they back? Buffalo still can't win the big one? Josh Allen can't win in overtime? Because you start to look at these, like if the Eagles beat the Jags, then all of a sudden, are we okay with what's going on in Philadelphia? Or, man, that's a resilient team. Yeah, Jacksonville, same old Jacksonville. We go back and forth like it's a teeter-totter where you're going, okay, this team is all the way back. Nah, this team, very suspect. Seattle losing to San Francisco. Same old Seattle against San Francisco. Well, they did win the Super Bowl, but winning, you got to win that game at home. You start to look at that division, and we know Arizona might pick off one or two teams down the stretch, but this looks like a three-team race. You just can't afford to get too far behind, but it does feel like these three teams are going to beat up on each other, and maybe it's just going to be survival of getting out of the division there. Yes, Dylan.
1: Yeah, I mean, I think that's probably the most competitive division in the NFL right now. There's obviously, there's the AFC and NFC North, but they're competitive. It almost feels like a notch down. Like they're all kind of, there's a lot of parity, but it's not exactly top notch.
0: Well, that's the way it is with the NFC East.
1: Well, yeah, they might actually be, there's the most parity in the NFC East. It's just bad.
0: Yeah, they're that might be the most competitive, but it's because nobody's really good. And maybe nobody's really bad, so they're all kind of bunched in there together. Yeah, Paul.
2: There's other divisions that are competitive to win it, but they don't feel like they have a Super Bowl contending team in it. Like the NFC South is hard to picture any of those teams in the Super Bowl. Even the NFC North. Right now, it's hard to picture those teams in the Super Bowl.
0: Yeah, but there's, I mean, we played 5 weeks.
2: Yeah.
0: And I think being able to look at this and go, where are we after 10 weeks? Have things sorted, you know, themselves out. Yeah, Dill.
1: The Vikings are interesting to me because they're 5-0 and no one seems to agree with that, honestly.
0: Well, okay. What if their offense was lights out and their defense was just okay, but they were 5-0? We would look at them differently. We'd go, man, if that defense just gets up a little bit there, they're going to be a playoff team. But when your defense is great and your offense isn't very good, then we're like, yeah, I don't know about this. Yes, Marvin.
3: I still don't believe in the AFC South. I know the Jaguars have, you know, they got a good start to the season. But look, for me, they're the team that always played on Thursday Night Football before they had really competitive games. And nobody outside of the Peyton Manning Colts 20 years ago, they haven't done much in the postseason.
0: Well, they got really close to going to the Super Bowl, but that was a long time ago. Yeah, the Jags, it doesn't matter how good they are. They're always going to be the, oh, and don't forget about the Jags. But Trevor Lawrence has played really well. And, you know, there were discussions that we had, I think, last year. Who would you take, Justin Herbert or Trevor Lawrence? Now you don't bring up that conversation or that question. And I'm surprised the number of analysts, maybe information guys, who are entertaining the idea that the Chargers could move on from Justin Herbert. What happened? He went from maybe the greatest quarterback of all time, according to his coach. You gave him that contract. Everybody had bought in that he could be the West Coast version of Josh Allen. But watching the mothership and Fox, they're entertaining the idea that Justin Herbert might not be the future for the Chargers, which I find surprising, alarming. And if that's the case, what did you miss before this? When you gave him that contract. And Jim Harbaugh telling us earlier this year, he could be the greatest quarterback of all time. What happened? Is it just confidence? Because remember, the offensive line was all banged up, running game. Okay, you have that now. Now, you might not have the weapons, but I'm going to blame that on the front office here. But you start to watch, and that's the guy who's afraid to make a mistake. You can't play that position that way. Yes, Marv.
3: Sports coverage has basically become one extreme or the other. We just went from Justin Herbert could be the GOAT or we have to get rid of him. Maybe they just got off to a bad start. They got a bunch of talent on that team, but we just can't do one. We do the same thing with Arch Manning. It's not, let's be objective here. It's either one extreme or the next.
0: Well, Justin Herbert could be the GOAT, but in a different way, the way it used to be used. When you're the GOAT, it was the hero or the GOAT. And right now, he's the GOAT in a different way. Yeah, Paul.
2: Herbert is under contract fully for two more years with the Chargers after the season.
0: Speaking of Arch Manning, Steve Sarkisian, his head coach, came to Arch's defense.
4: If you took the name off the back of his jersey and you said, here's Joe Smith playing quarterback at the University of Texas, and here's a guy who's beaten four top 10 ranked teams in his last 13 starts, we'd be praising the guy. But the expectations are high for him, but he understands that.
0: Yeah, we're not throwing a pity party here for Arch. Is he overcovered? Yes. Therefore, he's overrated. But he gets a lot of attention because his name is Manning. Here's some numbers for you. Arch ranks 65th in passing yards, 39th in passing touchdowns, 44th in QBR. Northwestern's quarterback, his name is Aiden Childs, 58th in passing yards, 45th in passing touchdowns, 26th in QBR. Okay. He doesn't get any attention because his last name is not Manning. And Northwestern has proven to be a pretty good team. 23rd ranked scoring offense. Nobody's talking about him. Now, granted, he didn't beat Ohio State. But Arch gets a lot of attention here. It's up to him when you get that attention to play well. He didn't play well in the Ohio State game until the very end. And then they got that win. But he's supposed to be great. I'm surprised that Sark makes it seem like, hey, come on, you guys are unfair to him. He's being projected as the best quarterback in college football. And he's been there. He's not a freshman. He probably should come back one more year. But that might depend on who's, you know, potentially going to draft him. And maybe is there an Eli situation here? But he could go back to Texas and play one more year. But, yeah, I'm surprised. Look, Sark's doing what he should do, protecting Arch. There's a lot of pressure there. I just don't think Texas is, you know, a great team, very good team. I think they had a moment. They should be great. They spend money. They got weapons. There's no excuse. They're on par with everybody else, if not more so. Yeah, Paul.
2: You could really compare this to his uncle Eli's career in college because Eli's second to last year in college was a little disappointing. He was down to 21 touchdowns and 15 picks, and people question him. I'm looking at back at this. But his senior year, 30 touchdowns, 10 picks, Heisman finalist, and Arch Manning still has one more year to play with. He's only been a starter for 2 years.
0: I remember a friend of mine said that he thought Eli could be better than Peyton. I mean, he was more athletic, maybe a different kind of attitude, a little more let things roll off your back, not intense. And so I joke when I see him. And he said, hey, but he's still a Hall of Famer. I said, yeah, yeah. Yes, Marvin.
3: Yeah, Eli's going to be, and eventually he'll get into the Hall of Fame.
0: Yeah.
3: It's going to take a while, but.
0: No, he'll get in.
3: He'll get in.
0: Yeah.
3: Because of one last name.
0: That did help him.
3: No, Brady.
0: Oh, I thought you were talking about the Manning name.
3: No, Brady's the last name that gets him in. If he beats Roethlisberger, we're not really having a discussion.
0: Wait, you think if he wins two Super Bowls and they're not against Tom Brady, he's not getting into the Hall of Fame?
3: He's not.
0: Wow. Okay.
3: I think if he beats Roethlisberger and Rivers and not Tom Brady twice.
0: Dang.
3: He stopped the undefeated season. And then,
0: well, the defense did.
3: Exactly. See what I'm saying?
0: Yeah, the defense did. Wow. No, I think two Super Bowl wins, that name, Super Bowl MVP. Yes, Dylan.
1: Yeah, I think he gets in regardless with the two Super Bowls and the Manning last name, but there's a case to be made for sure. It paints a very different picture if it's not Tom Brady twice.
0: Okay, but it's still two Super Bowl MVP or two Super Bowl wins.
1: Yes.
0: Yes, Paul.
2: I'm in between on this one, but I tend to agree with Marv that these are big chips for Eli. Like Peyton's second Super Bowl didn't help him a lot. It was nice, but it didn't help him. Eli's Super Bowls boosted a B-level career to a Hall of Fame.
0: Yeah, Marv.
3: And also, I know the defensive line was great, but Eli's got iconic moments in both of those Super Bowls with maybe the greatest pass I've ever seen to Mario Manningham. Wow. It may be the greatest, like, it was perfect right on the sidelines where only he could get it. And then obviously the pass and catch to Tyree. So he has iconic moments, which helps. If he was just on the roster, Russell Wilson type guy, probably not.
0: Yeah. Two Super Bowls.
3: No matter what, two Super Bowls, period?
0: Yeah, yeah. I mean, and he played a long time. He was a compiler, and he's a 500 record guy. But 300 touchdowns, the last name. Yeah, I get it. I mean, do I think he's anywhere near a first ballot? No, I don't. But I think playing in New York helps. Two Super Bowls helps. Beating the Patriots helps. And he's got some numbers that back him up. Yeah, Mark. Oh, did you have something else to add?
3: No, this is a good sports radio conversation.
0: Oh, it is. Yeah. All right, a couple more phone calls here. Jeremy in Ohio. Hi, Jeremy. What do you have for me today?
5: Dan, great. Thanks for taking the call. I remember the beginning of the year. So I don't think you, so many pundits, are the Rams going to go undefeated this year. I got a pie to the face bet. Rams are going to be closer to 8-9, but they won't make the playoffs. I'm not calling a record. They're not making the playoffs if anybody wants it.
0: All right. Anybody want a piece of Jeremy? Jeremy's spoken. Anybody? No. No takers. Wait.
6: I'm getting a lot of peer pressure here. I'll jump in on the Rams are going to make the playoffs.
0: Your son works there.
6: I do. I know that. I'm going to say the Rams will make the playoffs.
0: Okay. All right, Jeremy.
6: I'm very bummed after the way staying up and not going to sleep till 1 in the morning after last night. So I was down on them, but they will find a way to make the playoffs.
0: All right. So, Jeremy, you got a taker. Fritzy will take your pie to the face bet. Nate in L.A. Hi, Nate.
7: Hey, good morning, Dan. You know, L.A. got hit with a 1-2 punch yesterday.
0: Yeah.
7: But I want to tell my friends, don't let my 49ers jersey fool you. I'm here for you. And then speaking about sad, after hearing Todd yesterday, I just want to say that I love my wife and happy birthday to her.
0: Thank you, Nate. Yeah, Todd had a rough birthday alone.
6: It just worked on the way it worked out on the calendar. Everyone was in other places.
0: Yes, Mark.
3: It wasn't rough in the way he wanted it to be, but.
0: Wow.
6: Facts.
0: But you sat home alone again last night?
6: Yeah, my wife doesn't get back till like later tonight, so I watched the games myself, ate, and just wandered around the house aimlessly.
0: Would you have Chinese food and Mountain Dew?
6: I had some leftover Chinese food from the weekend, and I was going to order like a big pizza, but I had a little self-constraint, and I'm like, you know what, I can't do Chinese and pizza on top of each other, so I restrained myself.
0: Yes, Paul.
2: If there was no takeout near Todd, hypothetically, would he die of starvation?
0: Well, no, he would drive to his Italian restaurant he goes to.
6: I have, you know, peanut butter and, you know, rice cakes and bread and cans of tuna, like, you know, as if I'm, you know, waiting for like
8: Doomsday prepping.
6: Yeah, exactly. I just need to go down to the basement and I have my canned goods. I'll be all right.
8: It's all in the bunker.
0: Tony in New York. Hi, Tony. What do you have for me?
9: Yeah, first phone call. I love the show, guys. And I'm sorry about that other caller. I wish I would have gotten the chance to hear him.
0: All right.
9: Dan, quick question. Is coaching going down? Because I'm seeing so many stupid plays that make no sense between Peyton not calling the offensive plays. Dallas looks like they're lost on defense with his other guy. And even like everybody's embarrassed to take field goals now or going for twos.
0: Yeah, I don't understand, but it's all a sport. It's all a sport. Everybody thinks they can shoot threes. They do. Doesn't mean they can make them. The offensive geniuses, we have 21 new offensive coordinators. Everybody wants to make their mark. You know, we go for it on fourth down, no matter where it is. The percentages, we're going to go for two. Bad clock management. Baseball, we throw hard, we swing hard. But I think that's all of sports, that it's just this. And I do believe these things are cyclical. I do believe that you'll see baseball maybe come back around. Now, I know that everybody's being taught to throw 100, but these hitters don't have to swing at, you know, for home runs. Putting the ball in play, getting on base, working the count. Milwaukee did that. That's what they're going to have to do to beat the Dodgers, because the Dodgers have the deepest rotation. Now, they got to get some timely hitting. That's their big issue. And it feels like an all or nothing at all. And right now, it's nothing at all heading home. We'll take a break. More phone calls coming up. Our play of the day next.

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6: The Las Pulgas off-ramp, South 5, is closed. This accident involving a big rig. The main lanes are open and speeds are okay there. It is getting a little heavier out of our South Bay. North 5 from Palomar Street, kind of off and on to National City. North 805 from Bonita, off and on to the 15.
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3: 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Hold is down. Kick on the way. It was partially blocked. It's no good. Partially blocked. Greg Rousseau got his big mitts up and blocked the football. Oh, my goodness. What a play by Groot.
4: 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Rousseau, probably leading candidate right now for Defensive Player of the Year, and getting one finger on that field goal attempt there, and that proved to be the difference. Mike in Ohio. Good morning, Mike. What do you have for me today?
5: Yeah, good morning, Dan. First time, long time, 5'7" to 12". Just wanted to tell you how happy I am because there are two small market baseball teams left in the playoffs, my Guardians and the Brewers, and just wanted to know what your thought was on that.
4: I'm happy for them. I mean, it gives hope to other teams. Are the Brewers the Indiana Hoosiers of Major League Baseball? Hey, you can dream. No, they've done it the right way. They've been a really good organization. But as I've said before, regular season, winning a divisional title, getting into the playoffs, that's great. But after a while, your fan base goes, we got to do more than this. And this might be the year that they're able to do something. And the Guardians last night, just watching the way that game started, I would have thought the Rays were going to win. Momentum, the environment there. But give the Guardians credit. They somehow figured out a way. And just take that game two coming up later on tonight. Zach in Knoxville. Hi, Zach. What do you have for me?
6: Hey, thanks for taking my call. I get the sense when I look at Arch Manning that he seems more like Chris Sims than either one of his uncles. You know, both went to Texas, both have big last names coming out, and all the physical tools. Do you see his career playing out more like his uncle's or more like Chris Sims?
4: It depends on if he goes back for one more year, who he goes to. I mean, that can spell doom. I don't care how good you are. If you go to an organization that's in a state of flux and you don't have consistency with the coaches and your offensive coordinator, and, you know, it can be disastrous. And I think, you know, Arch needs to go back, I think, for one more year. And he's got Steve Sarkisian there who should be able to help him get ready for the NFL. But maybe Arch isn't what we think he's supposed to be. Maybe he's just a talented player. I don't think his high school competition was great. And I think because of that, with the name, and he was destined for greatness. And maybe he is. I just don't see it on a consistent basis. That's my biggest knock. Does he process when he goes to the line of scrimmage? Now, these are the things that scouts are looking for. What do you do? Like, this is the knock on Shador Sanders and a few other quarterbacks. They don't process quick enough. Now, is that something you can learn? Well, we'll find out with Shador, Arch, being able to go to the line of scrimmage and all of a sudden see and then say it and then perform it. Yeah, Paulie.
7: It's possible that Arch Manning is destined for goodness, yeah, and becoming a good NFL quarterback. And I think that GMs, no matter what he does on the field, let's say he has a nice year this year, even if he stays again next year, a bunch of GMs would like him because he's probably got a low floor. He's not going to be a bust. You don't have to worry about things. He comes from a family. You're buying a brand. You're buying a brand with Arch Manning, and you trust the brand over the person.
4: Yeah, you could probably save your job if you draft Arch. Whether if, you know, you draft Dante Moore and he doesn't do well, then you're probably going to lose your job. Yes, Marv.
8: And do you think there's going to be pressure from certain fan bases? So say if the Tennessee Titans have the number one pick and Arch decides to declare for the draft, how much pressure is there going to be from the brass, the fans, front office to draft somebody like Arch Manning?
4: I'm sure there will be, but you can't let outside influences seep into your locker room. Now, that's nice. You can't say, as you out the door, you just got fired, hey, you're the guys, you fans wanted Arch Manning, and I'm the one paying the price here. You do your evaluation, you do your homework, and then you decide who is right for you. But I do think Paulie's right. Arch might be good. He might be like Eli, good, with maybe the moments that, and he's a better athlete, and he does have the talent. And his dad was a wide receiver before he got injured. So Koopa, he was probably the best athlete in the family. Probably more like their dad, Archie. Yeah, Paul?
7: Arch Manning has run for 600 yards in college. Eli Manning ran for minus 181, and Peyton ran for minus 210.
4: Yeah. Yes, Bill.
0: If you're Arch, or I mean, any, most quarterbacks coming out of college for that matter, is the point of pride of going like number one overall worth actually dropping in the draft and going to a competent team like you said? I know that everyone wants to be the number one overall pick, but those guys drafted in the latter half of the first round to competent franchises have fared much better.
4: Ty Simpson could turn out to be a better pro than Cam Ward.
0: Yeah.
4: Largely due to he's going to the Rams. And Cam Ward is fighting for survival in Tennessee. It doesn't mean that he's not as good or better, but getting into a better situation. And we see quarterbacks who drop, and their success rate, it might take them a little longer to get into the lineup, but they're going to be with a franchise, with a head coach, with weapons that, you know, they're not desperate. That's why they're not drafting number one. Yeah, Dale.
0: Yeah, I mean, as it stands right now, if Arch were to go to the draft next year, he should sit behind someone, like do what Mendoza's doing. But it could be for, you know, like say he gets drafted 16th overall. It might actually be a decent situation for him to come into a couple years down the line.
4: And while Steve Sarkisian is saying the right thing to protect Arch, hey, you know, a guy named Joe Smith comes in, he's not going to get the scrutiny. No, he's not. He's not going to get the attention either. So you got to, you know, the good and the bad. Hey, you're getting all this attention. If you perform with all this attention, then what happens? Oh, my God, he'll be the number one pick in the draft. He's getting the attention. He's not acting like a number one overall pick. That's the difference. Scrutiny, maybe you're being critiqued by a lot of people, and he has to live up to this billing. Like it or not, it comes with the territory. You're a Manning. That opens doors for you. Yes, Marv.
8: Yeah, he might have been better off pressure-wise being a wide receiver like his father. Because now you're a Manning and you're a quarterback, they're expecting you to be your uncles for sure.
4: Or he could be Joe Smith, and then nobody would have any expectations for him. You're the quarterback at Texas. There are expectations there. Yes, Marvin.
8: Joe Smith at Texas would have been the five-star number one recruit. There would have been pressure on him no matter what your last name is.
4: Yeah, yeah. But it's not a pity party here. And, you know, Sark doing the right thing, protecting Arch. Just play big. That's all. Play big. Get rid of all that scrutiny. I'm in the confession. Ross Tucker will join us in about 25 minutes from now. 1 hour in the books, two more to go on this Tuesday. Dan Patrick and the Danettes, Dan Patrick Show. 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
4: Jim Harbaugh is a defeated man.
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0: Yeah, that's... 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
4: 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Can't pin it all on him. You can pin it on Mike McDaniel, but Justin Herbert's the one making the throws.
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4: Hour two on this Tuesday. It was a slow burn last night with the Rams and Bills, but boy, did it heat up. He had 35 points in the fourth quarter, went into overtime, and Josh Allen finally gets a win in overtime. The Rams' special teams have not been good under Sean McVay and Les Snead. The Rams' special teams ranked 26th or worse in four of the last five seasons. Came back to haunt them last night. Also a conservative play call on third and five. And I was surprised they ran the ball instead of putting the ball in the hands of Matthew Stafford, because Puka Nacua had 17 catches, 24 targets. We say good morning if you're watching on Peacock. Thank you for downloading the app. And our stat of the day, always brought to you by Panini America, the official trading cards of the program, streaming live every weekday on NBC Sports Now, along with Pro Football Talk Live, Dan Le Batard Show, Chris Sims Unbuttoned. 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Scott Van Pelt is up early. Van Peasy there in Los Angeles after last night, Monday night countdown. How are you feeling?
3: We're going to get some sleep somewhere along the way, but it's along the ocean here in the Pacific. It's amazing. And what a football game last night. We thought it might be good, as you said it well, slow burn, and then it was just insane.
4: Yeah, I was wondering about the play calling with Sean McVay, because he's a guy who does like to take chances. Your thoughts on that third and five that they decided to run?
3: Say that again, because we went through a tunnel. I apologize.
4: Sean McVay lamented that third and five call that they ran instead of maybe being... It felt like he was saying, maybe I don't trust my kicker. I wanted to try to go for that first down to keep the drive alive.
3: Yeah, I don't think he was saying, maybe I don't trust my kicker. I feel like we were here for a Monday night game before, was it Cardi was the kicker? And
4: yeah,
3: said something along the same lines about the kicking game's not good enough, and then he didn't have a gig. I feel for kickers, it's a high-wire act, and it's a I don't know what the comparison is that's apt, but it feels like guys get red hot. And then, I mean, it's a high leverage moment, and it's just you out there. I felt for him. Meebus missed a kick early in the game, which gets lost in the sauce, but because in the end, Russo gets his hand up. Stafford just missed Kyren Williams on a throw down the middle that I think would have been a touchdown. But yeah, I mean, he didn't mask his disappointment. And I understand why, Dan, because it was such a high stakes game, played at such a high level. And I just kept thinking as I watched, man, someone's going to lose this thing. And they're going to be ill. And it was the Rams and McVay. So I didn't feel like maybe. I feel like, you know, feels like for Meebus, it might be the last time he kicks for this team. I could be wrong.
4: Why Buffalo this year, do you think? If you do.
3: Why what?
4: Why do you think it may be Buffalo's year?
3: I don't know if it is, man. The defense is so banged up. And they've got talent up front. But it just felt like every other play, someone was walking off the field. I think with Josh, that's the only thing left, right? I mean, he's living in that space where we're going to be entertained, certainly between now and Valentine's Day when they play in this stadium again, whoever it might be. But the only thing he can do at this point is check that box, got to get to a Super Bowl. And I think he's going to give him a chance. My God, he's running around like a madman out there in the fourth quarter in overtime. What was it, 91 yards? But he feels singular in that regard. Just he's built like a, you know, like a truck. I asked him, like, do you enjoy that running around and sort of seeking people? And he said, well, kind of. He smiles in that maniacal way that say, yeah, I kind of like to truck a dude. But I mean, he's remarkable. But so Stafford. Like, as soon as they got the ball, I turned McCourty and Stanford Steve, and I'm like, they're going to score. And they said, yeah, they're going to. And down the field they go. Incredible. Incredible.
4: Does Myles Garrett fix everything when he comes back?
3: Well, he'll help. My God, he's the leader in the NFL in sacks, and he's playing alongside Aaron Donald. And as McAfee said, and it made me laugh, he's like, you know, he's like, Donald's getting in fights again. You know, that's a good sign. The competitive fire is back to the point that, you know, that sort of Hollywood leading man type Donald is gone. And that defensive player of the year three times is kind of coming back. Garrett, I'm fascinated to see what it looks like, because that first snapshot we saw, Dan, wasn't it, because Garrett's knee was so bad in Australia. Fix everything? No. Change everything? Yeah. I mean, yes, that guy's that good.
4: Best team you've seen so far in person is who?
3: In person? Let's see. I mean, we saw Kansas City week one. They've won some high leverage spots. Buffalo's defense, because they're banged up, is hard to say them. We're going to see San Francisco next week. If I could recuse myself from answering until I see them in person, they're banged up as well. But man, they won a monster game this weekend in Seattle. We've seen some good ones. I want to see San Francisco before I say anybody but them.
4: And a lot of times it's different when you see a team in person as opposed to watching on TV. I don't know if you have a different take sometimes with that.
3: I would agree with that, because especially when you get to be down there on the sidelines, I think you get a real sense of something. But I said this at some point last night, like watching Georgia and Alabama on Saturday night, watching San Francisco and Seattle Sunday, watching Buffalo and LA yesterday. Someone was going to lose each of those games. I didn't leave feeling like Bama isn't good, or Seattle isn't good, or the Rams aren't good. I thought all of them are good teams. They just all were on the wrong side of really entertaining football games.
4: Talking to ESPN, Scott Van Pelt, when you're got a collection of former players, the biggest challenge you have as the host, where you've had interchangeable pieces there the last couple of years, but how do you kind of find the rhythm there and help guide these guys to where they need to go?
3: It's a great question. I mean, I talk too much as a host, because I'm interested in things and I like the topic. And I think when you have five as opposed to four, it's really incumbent on the host to make sure you're a point guard and not a shoot first point guard. So I've only done five of these. So I think, you know, Pat has instincts as a host because he is one, and a really good one. I think you saw that in New Orleans with Arthur Blank, where we didn't know Arthur Blank was going to be out there. And Pat does this great interview because his instincts are as a host. And he asks every question that I'm thinking afterwards. I'd have asked every single thing, and maybe some I wouldn't have thought of. So it helps that guys, McCourty shows up and he's just great in whatever you need him to be. And, you know, Jason's just getting more and more comfortable. Swag's just the most fun person to be around all the time. So I've had some years with a number of guys. Pat and Jason are new. I'm just trying to be a decent host to give them the ball where they want to shoot it. Does that make sense? And make sure I'm not the one that's heisting all the shots, because that's the one thing I have a misgiving about myself. I'm doing it right now. I talk too much. I should just stop answering the question, and I will.
4: I always say be Stockton, not Malone. Always, if you're a host, your job is to make the others better.
3: No doubt.
4: People aren't tuning in to hear us pontificate. They're hearing the people who have played the game.
3: 100%. But I was told along the way when they asked me to do this job, like, listen, we want you to be you. And part of what we want is that, because you do watch this. You do a Sunday night show with all the games. So you're it's not like you don't know. You know, but I am not the expert. And, you know, I agree, Dan. I defer to people like you, and Ernie Johnson, who the greatest hosts are the ones that make other greats on their desk better. So again, five shows in, do I think it's as good as it'll be 10 shows? No, I hope not. But again, I feel like it's on me to do exactly what you're describing.
4: Safe travels. Always great to talk to you, Scotty.
3: Dan, I appreciate you this morning. My best to all your viewers, listeners, and all that.
4: That's Scott Van Pelt. Van Peasy, to those who know him, en route to the airport after hosting last night. All right, a couple of phone calls in here. 877-3DP-SHOW, email address, dp@danpatrick.com. Twitter handle, @DPShow. What we have, the Cowboys and the Packers Sunday Night Football, I believe, on NBC. I think we'll do a watch party here again. We'll get the band back together, Dylan. That sound good?
0: Sounds great.
4: Get Shea and Irving in here again. And so that'll be Sunday night, Cowboys Packers. Any update on Micah Parsons? Holly, have you seen anything with his availability?
5: Nothing this morning. People are speculating on it, but I think that's because of the matchup.
4: Dallas also is bringing in Mike Pettine. I don't know if he's going to be the defensive coordinator, but he's going to help the defense. I'm looking at his track record here. Now, he was with the Packers 2018, 2019, 2020. Prior to that, he was with the Jets. And his defenses normally rank in the top 10. Green Bay in 2018, 2019, they ranked 18th, and well, both years. But his defenses have been 1, 3, 5, 8, and 9, and 10. But he hasn't been doing this. I don't know what he's been doing prior to this, but the Cowboys are bringing in Mike Pettine. Yes, Paulie?
5: I'm on the Packers website, and they have that Micah Parsons has not been medically cleared to return to practice yet. That was 17 hours ago. And the local media is speculating that he does not play in that game.
4: Yeah. Look, he's going to want to play, but you got to think about the bigger picture here. You know, and I don't think Caleb Williams is going to be rushed back, even after that embarrassing loss. I mean, it's attrition. It's a war of attrition with all of these teams. How many times do we hear, oh, if they weren't injured, if they stay healthy, they could be. It's like the Niners. I'm looking at the Niners, and I'm going, they're healthy-ish. Yes, Marv.
6: Mike Pettine, following the 2025 season,

0: When I was a kid, the first offensive coordinator I ever heard of, North Turner.
1: Okay.
0: With the Cowboys, oh, what's he going to draw up? Just give the ball to Emmitt.
1: But he was with the Cowboys.
0: Correct.
1: That's why. Yes, Paulie.
2: Can you only dial something up on defense, or can you dial some, like up a play on offense for your quarterback?
1: I don't know.
2: What are the rules there?
1: I don't know if maybe you're texting something up instead of dialing something up.
2: Blitzes are generally dialed up.
1: I think so. Yeah. Brian Flores is always dialing something up. Spags with the Chiefs, always dialing something up. Yes, Dylan.
3: It does feel like offensively, though, Kyle Shanahan is a dialer.
1: Yeah.
3: Like it would actually make more sense to dial stuff up on offense, wouldn't it?
1: If you're an offensive-minded coach.
3: Yeah.
1: I mean, if we watch the Rams or the Niners and you're talking about dialing something up, it's probably going to be offense because of Sean McVay and Kyle Shanahan. Yeah, Paulie.
2: You could have an offensive scheme and a defensive scheme, but you seem to scheme up things on defense.
1: And when you dial something up, it usually means you're going to blitz.
2: Right.
4: Yeah.
1: That's about it. Like you're going to dial something up. Here comes a couple of defenders. Yes, Marv.
0: Because without fail, when it's 3rd and 7, 4th and 7, whatever the case is, late game situation for the Chiefs, you're going right to Spags. They're going to show him right away. What's he dialing up?
1: Spags gets a lot of airtime. He does. Yes, Paulie.
2: But offensive coordinators, they go into their bag of tricks. Only offense does that. Back to you, Dan.
1: Yes, Dylan.
3: When are teams going to figure out that Brian Flores is just going to blitz every play?
1: I don't know. Well, you do. From what I'm told, you don't know where that blitz is coming from.
3: It's being dialed up as we speak.
1: Well, why don't you figure out where that blitz is coming from? Who was the kid who said that Malik Willis had a tell and then he ended up with a couple of interceptions? Was that the Bengals defensive back? Didn't he say, hey, this guy pats the ball before he's going to throw it? Yes, Dylan.
3: Yeah, Jordan Battle.
1: Didn't he have two interceptions?
3: Picked him off twice.
1: Because we gave him grief. Like, why would you say this before the game? And he picked him off twice because he said there was a tell. Everybody has a tell. Pitchers, hitters, quarterbacks, they have a tell. Goaltenders. Yes, Dylan.
3: Do you think during practice that week after Malik Willis found out that he had a tell, he was going to throw and he would tap the ball and be like, ah, shucks again, and just keep trying it?
1: I remember somebody playing with Randy Johnson, and they realized Randy had a tell, but they were afraid to tell Randy Johnson about the tell because they didn't want to get yelled at by Randy, even though they were trying to help him with his tell. All right. Ross Tucker set to join us on loan from CBS. He's become a big-time star. Yes, Todd?
5: We just heard from Sean Casey. He'll be joining us at the top of the third hour.
1: Sean Casey. He can tell us about the Shohei Ohtani. What?
5: Of MLB Network fame.
1: Thank you, Todd.
5: He was wonderful with the Reds and a couple of teams.
1: Thank you. We'll ask about Shohei Ohtani, who looks really defensive there at the plate. We'll talk some baseball with him coming up. All right, we'll take a break. Ross Tucker joins us next. 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But did you see where Asia Wilson said if she gets married to Bam Adebayo, he might have to change his name to Bam Wilson?
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24: 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Update the poll results, more phone calls. Talk some baseball with former baseball player Sean Casey of the MLB Network at the top of the hour. He's Ross Tucker, the rising star at CBS, and he was there on the call with Ian Eagle over the weekend. Broncos come back to beat the Chargers. He's got the Panthers and Eagles coming up this weekend. You know, speaking of the Chargers, I'm surprised how quickly this caught fire of, could the Chargers move on from Justin Herbert? Okay, what is happening here with Justin Herbert? Let's just start with him and what you saw in that game against the Broncos.
25: Well, so there's a couple of things going on, right? Number one, and they can both be true. Number one, Dan, they had four rookie offensive linemen starting, three of whom were making their first start ever. That hadn't happened going back to 1978 on record outside of a strike season. And who knows how far back it goes. And then no Ladd McConkey, no Quentin Johnston. Trey Harris gets hurt during the game. He's basically playing with college kids blocking for him and third and fourth string receivers. That said, he's turning the ball over too much. He had two awful interceptions against the Seahawks, had a bad one against the Broncos when the game was still tight. He had a careless fumble. I think he would tell you that. He does not look overly comfortable in Mike McDaniel's offense. It's really fascinating because I think a lot of people were really fired up about the Chargers this year, really fired up about Justin Herbert working with Mike McDaniel. And so far, it's gone about as poorly as it could possibly go. I do not think that they would be looking to move on from him. That would surprise me. Although, I don't know, if they end up having the number one pick and they really like one of these college kids and they feel like they'd rather have one of these college guys on a rookie contract and rather than paying Herbert $50-some million, I guess it's not outside the realm of possibility, but he's a pretty good quarterback. They won 11 games the last couple of years, made the playoffs. That would take a lot, I think, for the Chargers to move on from Herbert.
24: Yeah, I'm surprised that it kind of metastasized this quickly, that all of a sudden we're questioning, you know, but Jim Harbaugh brought this upon Justin Herbert earlier this year when he said he could be the greatest quarterback of all time. I love that you back your quarterback, but let's back him with reality. And that was nowhere near reality. But I do think Justin Herbert can still be a great quarterback. But, I mean, it felt like this was front office malpractice that they didn't. You know he needs weapons. So get him weapons. I don't know how involved they were with trying to get A.J. Brown or, you know, throw out D.J. Moore, any of these guys who would have been available, or Tyreek Hill. But, you know, you can't go in with that kind of inexperience there. I understand it. But I can't move on from Justin Herbert. Not yet.
25: No, I don't think so. Well, the really interesting thing is, you know, if it gets really ugly, and right now they're 0-5, that's pretty ugly, what changes do they feel like they need to make? The easy one would probably be moving on from Mike McDaniel, the offensive coordinator, but they just did that last year. You know, they were 11-4. They lost the last couple regular season games. They lost in the playoffs again. So the card or the hand, Dan, that Jim Harbaugh kind of played was, okay, we've made the playoffs 2 years, won 11 games, can't get over the hump. We need a new offensive coordinator. Well, if you bring the new offensive coordinator in and it's worse, does ownership allow you to just take a mulligan on that one, bring another offensive coordinator? Could they maybe move on from Jim Harbaugh at the end of the year? Could they, like some people are suggesting, move on from Herbert? If it continues to go this way, there are, I guess, three options. It would be give him another chance with another offensive coordinator, which, by the way, this is Herbert's fifth offensive coordinator in 7 years, or maybe Harbaugh's gone, or maybe they move on from Herbert.
24: Okay, speaking of offensive coordinators, the Eagles have a new one in Sean Mannion. So Jalen Hurts continues his streak of every single year in college and the NFL. He's had a new offensive coordinator. But this feels like it's, maybe it's year to year. It almost feels like it's week to week that we have an opinion on Nick Sirianni and Jalen Hurts. Are they intertwined? Like, if one is out, then the other one is out, vice versa?
25: It's a good question. You know, I'll tell you how they're definitely intertwined. Everybody talks about them the same way. You know, like, no matter what success they've had, the last 5 years, Dan, they've made the playoffs all 5 years. They've won the division three times. They've been to two Super Bowls. They've won one. By the way, no other coach had done that in their first 5 years, what Sirianni's done. However, it's fascinating because I do a lot of Philly stuff, but as you know, I do a lot of national stuff. The perception nationally is that they have a loaded roster, a loaded team, that it's primarily been as a result of Howie Roseman having all these awesome players, and that Sirianni and Hurts are both good, but maybe not great. Because it's funny, whenever Sirianni defends Hurts from criticism, all the things he says to support Hurts, and rightfully so, are the same things that anybody else, including Hurts, could use to defend Sirianni. The reality is, do I think either one of them are necessarily elite? You know, top three, top five? Probably not. But it is impossible to win as much as they have if you're not a good quarterback and not a good coach. It's impossible. You can't do it. You can't win at the level they've won unless Sirianni is a confirmed good coach, Hurts a confirmed good quarterback. But for some people, that might not be enough.
24: Talking to Ross Tucker, CBS Sports. He'll be on the call, Panthers-Eagles at 1 Eastern. So to be Ian Eagle calling the Eagles game. Okay, just want to make sure I got that right. You can follow along with Ross Tucker's social media at Ross Tucker NFL. Are the Rams going to be okay?
25: I think so. You know, but they keep finding a way to lose close games, to be in close games. They're certainly not what we thought they were going to be. And I know Myles Garrett's not playing right now, but they have a lot of guys. You know, I think people thought, there were people talking about them going undefeated. I never thought that was realistic, but I did think 14, 15 wins. Well, they're already 2-3. And by the way, they were down 10 to the Eagles with 5 minutes left last week. Yeah. They were fortunate to come back and win that game. And it's all different kinds of reasons why. Some games it's penalties. Sometimes it's special teams. Sometimes it's the defense. They have not quite figured it out yet. I still believe that they will. But here's the thing. They are really increasing their degree of difficulty because it's highly unlikely that they'll win the division. I mean, they're already down essentially 3.5 games to the 49ers because they're down 3 and they lost a head-to-head. So they're going to have to try to do it again like they did it last year, Dan, as a wild card on the road and they kind of ran out of steam in the NFC Championship game in Seattle. It is not easy to win road playoff games, to have to go to San Francisco or go and win those games. They're certainly making it a lot harder than we thought they would have to for this quote-unquote super team.
24: I asked DraftKings to give me the Super Bowl matchup odds. So the best odds right now after week five. Let me ask you which one you would sign up for that would probably happen. Bills-Niners, Chiefs-Niners, Ravens-Niners, all the same odds. Then it goes Jags-Niners, Patriots-Niners, Bills-Rams, Chiefs-Rams, Ravens-Rams.
25: Is the question what I would want the most or
24: no,
25: the most likely?
24: Most likely.
25: Right now, I think I would say, I'm definitely saying the Niners. I think the Niners are the best team in the sport. I think the Niners are unbelievable. It's crazy. They keep having Debo's hurt now. Greenlaw suspended. It doesn't matter. They just keep winning. So Niners definitely from the NFC. Because it's almost like, Dan, they have all these all-stars that are in their early 30s, and they're like, yo, this is our last chance.
24: Yeah.
25: It's like McCaffrey's talking to Mike Evans, who's talking to Kittle, who's talking to Debo, who's talking to Fred Warner, who's talking to Trent Williams, being like, this is our last shot, and they're playing like it, and Purdy's playing out of his mind. So definitely the Niners. AFC's a little bit more interesting. I think I might take the Chiefs right now because the Bills' defense is troubling to me. And there's nobody else in the AFC that really, I mean, maybe Jacksonville, but I always kind of feel like you got to walk before you run a little bit in the playoffs. Jags haven't even won a playoff game in a while. So I'll take Niners Chiefs. Haven't we seen that Super Bowl like twice in the last 5 years, it feels like?
24: Yeah, yeah. The play calling, clock management. How does this keep coming up? I'm guessing each staff has one guy who is your clock guy, game situation man. I'm guessing.
25: A lot of teams, Dan, have multiple guys in that role. Maybe that's the issue. You know, because I'm calling games now, Dan, like I talk to three or four of these guys, okay? Because I want to make sure I'm up to date on where they are analytics-wise, what the latest trends are they're seeing. I can't even begin to tell you how much time they put into these situations. I almost wonder, like the commander situation, is it paralysis by analysis? Like, is there too much information in front of them? Like, I even have... I'll show you, Dan. Like I have like a printout of, you know, when to go for two and when to go for on fourth down and field goals. And what I've noticed calling games, I don't have time to look at that. You know? Like it's in between plays. I gotta just say what I think. So I already kind of have some idea of what I think. I think things happen faster than people realize. And maybe rather than looking at the sheet or having all these code names, all this information, maybe it's just like, hey, we gotta spike the ball here, you know? Or maybe there's too much information at some times for some of these teams.
24: Okay. It just doesn't make any sense that you have to know how many timeouts you have left. That's the most important thing. Jaden Daniels walks onto the field in that situation or in the huddle. How many timeouts do we have? We don't have any timeouts. Okay, now your play calling is different. How he doesn't know or Dan Quinn doesn't convey and remind him we don't have a timeout. And you still go out there and act like you do. And then you have the Eagles situation. Nick Sirianni has to understand the Jags don't have a timeout. If you kick the ball in the end zone, they're out at the 35. They don't have a chance to throw the ball downfield, stop the clock, and kick the field goal, correct?
25: Well, if they threw an outbreaking route. Now, obviously, the Eagles would be protecting the sideline. I've seen them do it in practice. The Eagles would be doing whatever they can to prevent an out route. The question you'd have to ask yourself in that situation is, are they more likely to have a 60-yard kickoff return? Or with Cam Little as the kicker for the Jags, they get the ball at the 35, even just a 15-yard out route, 15, 20-yard out route, he's attempting a field goal and he has the distance on it. I didn't think that was as bad, actually, Dan, as when the Eagles had the ball on offense. They never should have had to kick it off.
24: Yes. Yeah.
25: The Jags only had one timeout. I think they realize that now. You know, I agree with what Sirianni said, Dan. He said, listen, I feel like teams settle too often for 50-yard field goals. I agree with that. But it can't be an out route to Mekhi Lemon. Second down, he cannot go out of bounds. I'm okay with you trying to get more yards. Those guys got to know we cannot be going out of bounds here. The Commanders thing, I guess I applaud Dan Quinn for saying we messed up and it was bad. I think all of us would just love to know what happened there. Remember, first-time offensive coordinator, first-time play caller, David Blau, who was a player like 2 years ago. And it just, that one seemed different. The Eagles made conscious decisions that didn't go their way. It felt like nobody had their hand on the steering wheel for the command. You know, like, the Eagles might have made a wrong turn or two, but they at least were doing what they wanted to do. The Commanders, it felt like nobody took command, and got them to stop the clock. That was stunning. The Commanders, in terms of the national consciousness, took the Eagles off the hook on some level because theirs was just so egregious.
24: And that might be something that leads to Dan Quinn being fired eventually.
25: I would imagine so. Yeah, I mean, look, let's see how the rest of the year goes. But that's one that, especially Josh Harris, he's big into all the analytics and Moneyball and all that stuff. That's not going to fly with him at all. I'd love to hear the explanation. I saw where Florio said they should record the headset conversations. You know what's interesting, Dan? This is why the owner for the Colts is on the sideline with the headset on. Because she would know. She, like, if she was the owner of the Commanders, she would know what Dan Quinn said. She would know what the offensive coordinator said. She would know what they said in the headset to Jaden Daniels. They would know. Meanwhile, for Josh Harris, the owner of the Commanders, he's just going to kind of hear it secondhand now.
24: It's still embarrassing. I can't applaud Dan Quinn for falling on the sword. I have to criticize him that he put himself in a position where he's falling on the sword for his quarterback. Don't you say this over and over? You do not have a timeout. That's all that matters in this situation.
25: So here's the interesting one I was thinking about, okay?
24: Right.
25: Jaden Daniels isn't going anywhere. Jaden Daniels is going to be there. So what if Dan Quinn said to Jaden Daniels, hey, listen, scramble for a little bit and then spike the ball or throw it away because we don't have a timeout. And maybe Daniels lost his mind and didn't do it. If you're Dan Quinn, do you say to the media, I told Jaden Daniels to spike the ball or throw it away. He screwed up. Because I guess technically you're saving yourself, but not really, because then it just feels like you're throwing your quarterback under the bus. He's the franchise quarterback. You're kind of in a bad spot either way.
24: Yeah, but it took him 23 seconds to get out of the huddle. Like, they were letting the clock, if you want to go for extra yards, great, and then have time to spike it. But it didn't even look like they had called a play, and Jaden Daniels is kind of like, I don't know what I'm doing, and then I'll just fall down, and then still didn't. And like, it's one of those where if the NFL was still doing those blooper reels, those VHSs like this, I would love to hear whatever conversation was going on the sidelines. I'd love to know.
25: And watching the receivers and the linemen, nobody knew.
24: No.
25: Nobody was like in a hurry. It was like it was the second quarter. It was it was one of the worst I've ever seen.
24: He is Ross Tucker, rising star at CBS, host of the Ross Tucker Football Podcast. Panthers Eagles, 1 o'clock Eastern this weekend. And you can follow him on social media at Ross Tucker NFL. Thank you, bud.
25: Of course. Thank you.
24: Ross Tucker, we did some research yesterday. Big German. Yeah, we did some homework yesterday. The Big German said to ChatGPT, who has been on our show the most in the last 5 years? Ross Tucker, number one on that list. Albert Breer on that list. Reggie Miller on that list. The last 5 years. But Ross Tucker, clubhouse leader, most appearances. Big star now at CBS. We'll take a break. We'll talk baseball top of the hour. Your phone calls next.

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8: South 15 Temecula Parkway, SIG alert for an injury crash. Left two lanes are shut down. West 94 at the 805, that crash is out of lanes, but it's pretty slow. Lemon Grove to the 5. North 805 heavy, H into Mission Valley. North 5 just as busy before H into downtown.
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0: How about we update the poll results? We were out shooting hoops there, and all of a sudden we looked up and we go, nope, it's time to go to work. All right, what do you have for me, Dylan? Can you update the poll results, please?
1: I can.
0: Okay.
1: Best team in the AFC right now, Bills, Chiefs, Jaguars, or Ravens? 45% are saying the Chiefs.
0: Okay.
1: And best team in the NFC right now, Niners, Rams, Seahawks, or Vikings? Niners got 85% of that.
0: Yeah, everybody's in love with the Niners. They're healthy. You got baseball tonight, Guardians and the Rays. They have the night to themselves as the series with the Brewers and Dodgers shifts to Los Angeles. We'll talk to Sean Casey, former baseball player, now analyst with MLB. Do you bench Shohei Ohtani? Because this is what Dave Roberts is. Now, if you're Ohtani, you're going to try to convince Dave Roberts that leave me in the lineup. The only way to break out of a slump is to probably play. I don't know how many guys break out of a slump and they're not playing, but Ohtani not being healthy, and when you see him at the plate, like visually, you know, you're going, oh my God, he's defensive up there. Not the usual Ohtani, like you make a mistake, you're going to pay. Yeah, Dylan.
1: What if you just frame it as a night off? Take a seat. You're take a load off.
0: Yeah. You know, it's not an important game or anything. Yes, Marv.
2: Ohtani's replacement is going to have more pressure on him than anybody ever in the history of baseball. Imagine replacing Babe Ruth. Yeah, he's replacing the Babe. There's no way.
0: I think his replacement, he's 21 years of age. And I hope I got the name right. Josue DiPaolo. He's 21 years of age. But he came up in September and actually hit .323 in 42 plate appearances. And he might be stepping in there for Ohtani. Yeah, Paulie.
3: Last year in the playoffs, Ohtani had 17 games he played in. He was walked 16 times. He was intentionally walked 9 times during last year's playoffs. So far this playoffs, 0 intentional walk.
0: Yes, Todd.
4: You think he'll try to host way Dave Roberts into playing him? I was sitting on that for a few minutes.
0: Yeah, you should have sat on it a little longer.
4: Should have sat right on top of it.
0: Hottest rookies, biggest superstars, the all-time greats, the only place to collect them all. Panini Trading Cards, the official trading cards of the Dan Patrick Show. JP in Texas. Hi, JP.
5: Hey, DP. Todd, that was amazing. Keep it up, man. just wanted to call in about, I guess I'm calling for my for somebody else, actually. I'm going to go 19 and a half inches, 5 pounds, 12 ounces for my newborn, born in July. So a new member of the DP show, and it's so happy that he's here, but sad because he's named after a good friend of mine that passed last year, and it was tough to hear about Chris's Syracuse last week as well, man. It's a tough time of year, but I'm so happy right now with my boy. I did want to mention also, Dan, I love the Dodgers losing. I'm ready for a new champion. I like the Brewers this year, even though I hate the Brewers because I'm a Pirates fan.
0: And well, anybody, if you want a salary cap, then you want the Dodgers to win. Because if the Brewers or the Rays or the Guardians win, Major League Baseball owners can go, hey, you know, look at what happened. Smaller market. Don't have to spend $300 million. And, you know, people are making a lot out of the Brewers, Guardians, and the Rays. Their salaries, their payrolls combined don't equal the Dodgers. But if you want to get rid of that salary cap, then you should be rooting for the Dodgers to win. Oh, they just spent their way. They bought another World Series. But if the Brewers would happen to win or the Rays or Guardians, that'll change people's opinions. Yes, Marvin.
2: People forget how close the Blue Jays were winning. They were so close to winning.
0: Yeah, but the Blue Jays spent a lot of money. I think they were a top 5 payroll team last year.
2: But I think because the Dodgers, it's so exorbitant. It's such a ridiculous amount of money. People don't think twice about the Blue Jays or anybody else in the top 5.
0: Brett in L.A. Hi, Brett.
6: Hey, Dan. Good morning. 6 foot, 200 soft. Hey, real quick with the Dodgers here. It's pretty desperate out here. The Dodgers have overcome deficits in the past, namely the 0-2 deficit in 2020. And then the 3-1 deficit to the Blue Jays last year. But this feels a lot more desperate. You mentioned Shohei potentially getting replaced by Jose De Paula. How do you, two-part question here, how do you go from batting cleanup with Shohei to replacing him with a rookie prospect? And if they do that, would that be the biggest disparity in a superstar getting replaced for an unknown prospect? I'll take it off the air. Thanks, Dan.
0: Yeah, I'm not sure. I don't know who's on that list of guys who are marquee players and you're being replaced by somebody who's 21 years of age with 23 major league games under your belt. But we'll talk to Sean Casey. He'll join us in about 10 minutes from now. Can you go up there and be defensive with your swing like Shohei Ohtani? And what does sitting him down for a game or two games? I mean, if you want to look at the bigger picture here of having him healthy to get into the World Series, when you get to the World Series, but you're down 0-2. Must-win situation time. Dylan in the confessional. More of your phone calls coming up. Sean Casey on loan from MLB Network joins us next. 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
0: 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Dan and the Danettes, Dan Patrick Show. Big Day Ray is in Paulie's chair as he gets ready for his show with Andrew Perloff after this one on NBC Sports Now and Peacock called Not So Fast. Todd is here, Dylan in the back row, Marvin up front, yours truly, and the backroom guys. Spent a lot of time talking about the Rams and the Buffalo Bills and DraftKings. If we're going to see a rematch like that in the Super Bowl, plus 2,500, same odds as Patriots, Niners, Chiefs, Rams, Ravens, Rams. 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Sunday night, football night at Lambeau. Cowboys, Packers renew their historic rivalry in primetime. Sunday night football live on NBC and Peacock. And it doesn't look like Micah Parsons will be ready to go against his former team. We have a new poll question coming up. Your phone call is always welcome. We make way for MLB Network analyst and one of our faves, Sean Casey. You can find him on MLB Tonight, MLB Central. That's airing every day through the World Series. And the Mayor's Office podcast, Sean's own show, available everywhere. How did you get the nickname the Mayor?
24: Oh, that's a great question. Well, first off, what's up, Danny? Good to see you, brother. You know what? When I was in the Cape Cod League in 1994, it's like, you know, the wood bat league for college baseball. You know me, I'm just talking to everybody, saying hi. And there was a coach there. His name was Bill Mosiello, who was the assistant coach at Tennessee for a while. He's been at TCU, was a great college baseball coach. I don't know if he loved the fact that I talked to everybody. He was a real serious guy at the time. And I think he was like, hey, man, he's like, you're talking to everybody at first. You talk to everybody coming in. It almost looks like you're lobbying for votes to become the mayor or something. And next thing you know, he started calling me the mayor, and it And it caught on. And I remember one night, Carl Ravitch, 1999, I got a hit and I was getting on second and he said, they call this guy the mayor. That was the first time I ever heard it. So it's really starting in Cape Cod League, 1994.
0: The Mayor's Office podcast. All right. Help me understand what pitchers are going or have been doing to Shohei Ohtani.
24: Yeah. Well, first off, when I look at Shohei's swing, it just doesn't look like Shohei. I mean, everything is literally going to the right. I mean, it looks like he's pulling out, you know, we call that kind of stepping in the bucket. His butt's going towards the first base dugout, and he's kind of just waving at the pitches. So I wonder for Shohei, you know, right now, you know, he's not really hitting the fastball upper rail, which he does usually better than anybody in baseball. And it just seems like to me he's not being able to get on that front side and really drive the baseball. So the pitchers, they're hitting him with fastballs up. He's swinging through them, and then they're soft away, and he's just kind of waving at it. He just looks like he's not healthy to me, DP.
0: Okay, how do you get out of this slump?
24: Well, I mean, listen, man, if you know, at the end of the day, you know, I know for me when I felt like everything was sped up, I mean, you just got to find a way to slow things down. And I think one thing as a hitter, you're always one pitch away. You know, you're one pitch away from, you know, getting a pitch you want and putting a good swing on it. But right now, this is as lost as I've ever seen Ohtani, and that's why I wonder if he's totally healthy. But the fact that he's out there and docs running him out there means that he's doing well in BP and doing well with, you know, with whatever they're running him through. And, you know, it's just a matter of getting that one big hit.
0: Can you justify benching him?
24: You know what? I tell you what, we got a sprint going on now. I mean, in this series, it's the first of four. So if I'm looking at this, I can't even worry. I have to look at maybe guys that are hotter or a guy that can maybe do a little better right now, because the sample size is over a month now. It's been almost 30 games where he's hitting below 200 with no extra base hits, no home runs. So it's not like he just been scuffling this last week. It's been almost a month. So, I mean, it's definitely an option. I think Doc's going to have to look at it and say, is there another guy that we put in here?
0: I think we got to change the Mendoza line, because it feels like batting 200 is not an embarrassment anymore, Sean.
24: It's not. I mean, striking out 200 times is not an embarrassment anymore. It's just a different world we live in, Danny. I mean, it's incredible. And, you know, there's guys hitting 170, 180, and they say, oh, he plays good defense. But I'm like, yeah, but he's failing 83% of the time. That's okay nowadays. So, yeah, it's a different game as far as that goes.
0: Okay, but help me understand this with the White Sox, where you strike out 21 times in a game.
24: Yeah.
0: Don't you think putting the bat on the ball, making contact, making the fielder's field and throw, putting pressure on, getting a base hit, help me understand the new age, the new world that I refuse to accept.
24: Well, I tell you what, when you watch a couple of the teams right now, they're two of the best in baseball, is the Brewers and the Rays. They're doing the opposite of that. You know, they're putting pressure on the defense. You saw they're getting guys over. I thought it was great in the game last night. The guy on second, no outs, Jackson Chura, one of the best hitters, gives himself up, ground ball to first, gets the guy to third, sac fly, or Terang knocks him in, like getting bunts down, doing that stuff. Like, I'm just saying, I know we've gone away from that for years now, but that still works. The best team in baseball is doing that night in and night out. And one of the biggest things with the Dodgers and why they're having trouble, I mean, Yamamoto goes 2 2/3 innings, all because they're working the at-bat. They're not chasing. You know, they're making him work. They're working walks, you know, the Brewers. So, listen, I don't know if the analytics has it totally right of, like, you just got to hit the ball to the ballpark, because the best teams in the last years that win the World Series, they're the teams with good at-bats, putting the ball in play, playing baseball, kind of like we grew up knowing it, Dan.
0: Talking to Sean Casey, MLB Network analyst, and his podcast, The Mayor's Office Podcast. I like what I see with Milwaukee, because I think they understand who they are, and that kind of translates whether they're at home or they're away, whether they're ahead or behind. And that bullpen has been unbelievable. It brings back the Nasty Boys from the Big Red Machine in 1990.
24: It does, man. You do think of the Nasty Boys. The big thing about that bullpen first is they don't give up damage. And when you look at what the Dodgers have scored their runs mostly in this postseason, it's on the home run. And it just turns out the Brewers bullpen doesn't really give up home runs. So that's a huge factor in this situation. And I'll tell you what, I think you've got to give a lot of credit to Pat Murphy. Pat Murphy has not wavered on who the standard for the playing as a Milwaukee Brewer in the last 3 years. He's not wavered in who he is and who their team is. And you can see just by them winning the 100 game, over 100 games this year and the way they play, they're really concerned about the next pitch and winning the next inning and winning the next game. So it's a fun team to watch. And with the way Miz has pitched this year too, going to win the Cy Young, it's fun baseball. It's a great team to watch.
0: When you're in the batter's box and somebody's throwing 100, are you guessing that they're going to throw, like, because if you're saying, I think they're going to throw a curveball and they throw a fastball or vice versa, you're not going to catch up with those things, I'm going to guess.
24: Yeah, right? I mean, if you think about it, you know, hitting a baseball should be impossible. You have to decide, am I swinging? Am I not swinging? Is it up? Is it down? Is it a ball to strike, curveball, slider, fastball? So if you have a guy throwing 95 plus or 100 miles an hour, you got to hunt the fastball, because I really believe you got it. That's the pitch that you want to do damage on. And anything else that's up, if it's a slider, it's a curveball, if it's a changeup and it's up in your zone, your eyes are just going to react and go to it. So if you're facing a guy throwing 100, you got to respect that, obviously. And you got to be able to, you know, you got to be on that. And I feel like if you're on that, you can be on anything else.
0: But if I told you what Mizorowski was throwing, like, here comes a fastball, I'll even give you a location.
24: If he's throwing 105, now if he's throwing 100, 101, I think that's a different animal than when he's throwing 105. Man, you could tell me it's coming. I'm going to give my best shot, but that's a different animal. That's why that his fastball is so unique. It's the one pitching game that gives everybody fits, because it's 104, 105. Now, when he's down to 100 and 101, which I think it's crazy that we're even saying that, we're like, oh, he's hittable, you know?
0: He's only throwing at 101.
24: Yeah, it's no big deal. 101, that's no big deal.
0: Is he the best pitcher in baseball?
24: I think he is right now. I mean, I really do. He's scuffed a little bit in the postseason with this pitch count and stuff, but also the Dodgers are making him work. But I think right now he's the best pitcher in baseball. Throwing 105, I think he's only getting better. And, I think he is right now.
0: And my guy, Yamamoto, I love watching him pitch. And you had to tune in early because he wasn't going to last. But, you know, I would never swing at his pitches.
24: Well, you know what's funny, Danny? He doesn't want you to swing at him. You know, the big start he had in his last outing, he threw 39% strikes. He's a master at the strike to ball. You know, if you're a great pitcher, it's like I think about Maddox. When you'd face Maddox back in the day, it would present itself as a strike. And when you go to swing, it was a ball. It was running a crisscross in the plate. That's Yamamoto. That's what makes him so good, with the split finger and the curveball. But I tell you what, that's why the Brewers are really good. They kind of waited him out.
0: Yeah.
24: You saw some 10, 12 pitch at bats. They weren't chasing the split as much as other teams were. And they're the best team in baseball at the chase rate of not chasing. And, you know, we haven't seen Yamamoto go 2 2/3 in a long, long time.
0: What do you make of the Guardians beating the Rays?
24: Well, I think the one thing with the Guardians, you know, their Achilles heel these past few years is they can't hit the long ball and they can't score runs. And that's kind of starting to flip. I mean, in game one against the Rays, Rasmussen held him down. DeLauder gets the one to left center. Then Bailey clips him in the seventh. And then all of a sudden, the floodgates open. They end up scoring, I think, they scored nine runs.
0: Yeah.
24: Seven runs. And they did a couple of them on a couple long balls. So I think the Guardians pitching, their starting pitching is good. Their bullpen's lights out. If they can hit DP, we might see them in the World Series.
0: Can you explain Jose Ramirez?
24: Man, just one of the best players this generation. I mean, the guy does everything. You know, he switch hits. He hits for power and average.

0: what's best for him. That's what I don't understand. If you sit him out a game, like, what are you going to gain from that? Is he going to get that much healthier, that much better? And that would be the one question that I have. Or maybe let's just get him out of, take him out of this pressure spotlight here, because he's not 100%, and maybe nothing's going to change. Maybe makes it worse. But also what it does to your lineup. It's nice to have him in there, but that's only when you know that he's in the on-deck circle, or you're going to have to face him at some point in this inning. Maybe you sit him down just because it's best for your team. I don't know if it's best for Ohtani, but it might be best for your team. Let's see, a couple of phone calls here. Fred in West Virginia. Hi, Fred. What do you have for me?
1: So this is for Todd. I've seen there's new headline for the LA Rams here. Instead of it being Sean McYay, it's Sean McNay.
0: Oh, okay. Todd, how do you feel about
2: Sean
0: that?
2: Sean McNay.
0: Yeah.
2: Looked like they were going to win, and then they lost a heartbreaker at home in overtime, so that would be a McNay situation.
0: Thank you, Todd.
2: Very good.
0: Aaron in New York. Hi, Aaron.
3: Hey. Big fan, long time, first time. 5'10", 173. So I wanted to talk a little bit about this NFL wives and girlfriends front. I understand why the league is doing it. Obviously, it was a bigger story earlier on in the year in terms of training camp and seeing, you know, Madison Beer and these other celebrities and wives and girlfriends on the field. You know, featuring these romantic partners, like, do we really care about Haley Steinfeld's reaction to Josh Allen's touchdown run? You know, I get what they want to do. They want to reach new audiences and be open and be, you know, mindful of how the world is changing everything. But, you know, I get it's a humanizing element to the character. And it's not so much a complaint, it's more curiosity. You know, once maybe, sure, but it felt like overkill last night in particular. Kind of reminds me of that Mr. Beast feature to open, I think, last season on, I think it was Netflix, where it's like, get Mr. Beast off my screen. I'm curious to get your team's thoughts on this, right? How this is developing as a feature or a bug of the NFL broadcast.
0: No, I think there's probably a game plan of showing a different audience. Instead of some guy in a jersey and a painted face screaming, I got tired of that a long, long time ago. You're going to show, you know, women who are watching. It's good for the product. Matthew Stafford giving his daughters kisses before the game. Now, did I have a problem with Justin Herbert and Madison Beer in training camp and she's running her fingers through his hair? Yeah. Yeah. You know, like, time and place for everything. It's not a slumber party here. Yes, Marvin.
4: When I was first starting in this business, I was a spotter. And before games, hey, if you see any celebrities, confirm that it's them because you are doing a TV show. And if Haley Steinfeld, my actress girlfriend or fiance or whatever she is, of course I'm going to put her on just like you do. I remember I did a game with the Cavaliers. Hey, there's Savannah, his wife, and there's his mother. They're going to go to them. They're going to see the family's reactions. Like, it's a TV show before anything else. I always try to tell people that. Production meetings, like, great, the game, but everything else that surrounds it makes the show happen.
0: Yes, Dylan.
5: Yeah, I mean, they're also, a lot of them are celebrities in their own right, too. So there's like, oh, this celebrity's at the game. Obviously, they have a connection to the team, but, you know, why not? They're in the box cheering.
0: And she's an actress, and they're married. They just had a baby. So I'm okay with that. It's not on her or Taylor Swift. They don't go to the game and say, you got to show me five times. I mean, I don't need to see Robert Kraft or Jerry Jones, but they show them. You know, you're trying to give a cross-section of people. And if you look at the number, break down the number of women who watch the NFL, that percentage would probably surprise you. Yes, Dylan.
5: People get so fired up about, like, who they show on the screen or who's calling the games or whatever. I mean, that stuff is so unimportant. Like, does that really bother you that much?
0: It doesn't bother me.
5: No, not you. I'm talking to people out there who
0: it does. Yes, it does. Yes.
5: That's crazy.
0: A certain part of the population has a problem with Taylor Swift. Yes, Todd.
2: On a side note, especially if you're watching with young kids, how do you explain front row Amy? It's her seat, so she's entitled to be there. Should she cover up a little bit?

0: The cleavage woman that's on every single pitch, you can't help but see her behind home plate. What do we do with that?
1: You're the one that had a problem with it. You're the one that sent us a picture.
0: I surprisingly had a problem with it. At first, it was like, okay, but it's every pitch because of where she's sitting. You see that. I was just wondering, for those of us that may have young children, you know, someone may be uncomfortable with that.
1: Nobody else noticed, Hunt.
0: It was right there behind home plate.
1: No, I know, but I'm sorry. That was a different jugs gun.
0: Okay, so you brought it home for me. That's much better than anything I was saying.
1: Thank you, Todd. How about we take a break here? When we come back, Overshadowed Tuesday. Big Day Ray gets five players, and they got overshadowed this weekend, but not on Tuesday, because we shine the spotlight on those shadowed. We're back after this on the Dan Patrick Show. Dude.
0: You know, my attention.
1: I know.
0: You're just going to say, dude, okay, what do you got?
1: No, I know. It's the dude wipes. But we got to get, I don't know where the shipment is. I said shipment. Yes, hon.
0: The shipment's actually in my house. I'm having a wipeout like they do at Penn State. Mine's a wipeout.
1: So
0: it's all over the bathrooms in my house if you're looking for some.
1: Bloop, bloop. Yeah, that's why, because we have the dude wipes mountain.
0: I steal them. I'm just being honest.
1: No,
0: with
1: you're
0: you.
1: Not stealing, because I said if you need
0: to. Well, you can't borrow that kind of thing. You can't bring it back.
1: No, you can't. So, but you don't have to steal it. You're just taking it.
0: Yeah, I could ask your permission, though. There were a couple of times I just grabbed a few and didn't
1: extra
0: say
1: large
0: it.
1: Dude wipes. 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
1: Thank you.
0: Oh, no, you said it's not. 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

0: I just had something that I haven't had in, I can't remember, a couple of decades. I had a Pop-Tart. It was staring at me, and I go, all right, I'll give it a spin. And tasted great. A little frosting on there. Haven't had a Pop-Tart in a long time. Yeah, Marvin.
1: Did you warm it up?
0: Yeah.
1: So good.
0: Yeah, it is. Yeah, still.
2: What flavor are we talking?
0: I'm not sure if it was strawberry, I think.
2: Some type of berry?
0: Yeah.
2: Cinnamon toast, or the cinnamon sugar one in the toaster is top notch.
0: Yeah, I forgot what I was missing. Yes, Todd?
3: Will you have another one in the near future, or is it like a cicada kind of pop?
0: I don't know. I don't. Might be a one and done, Todd.
3: Fair might enough.
0: Be. Yes, Marv?
1: Speaking of things you haven't had in a while, I had a Sloppy Joe maybe about a week ago.
0: Okay.
1: I was like, man, I have not had one in probably 25 years. Man, I've been missing out.
0: I think I've had it with my family. But growing up, we had Sloppy Joes. And then I never wanted to have sloppy. We had the same meal each day of the week. You know, Friday was going to be grilled cheese and tomato soup. And Sunday was spaghetti. And then you'd have ham on one night. So each day was the same meal. Meatloaf. All of those. I'm like, I don't want to eat those ever again. Yeah, still.
2: Sloppy Joes were a big school lunch cafeteria thing, which seems like everyone ate the exact same thing. Like every cafeteria across the country had the exact same food.
0: By the way, I was seeing everybody arrive today, and Marvin came in a minivan.
2: I'm dirty.
0: And I went, what is going on here?
1: It's something new. Something new I'm trying out. Actually, I got into a car accident, and so my car is kind of on the outs. So
0: okay.
1: Thank God for good Liberty Mutual Insurance.
0: Liberty, Liberty, Biberty.
1: Yep. And so got a rental, and now I'm driving a white windowless van.
0: That's a creepy looking van.
1: Chris Hansen saw me.
0: Yes.
1: He was like, take a seat.
2: Marvin, why don't you take a seat?
0: Did I do something wrong? Is Robert Pattinson playing Chris Hansen in a movie? I didn't know anybody called for the To Catch a Predator, and I don't think Chris Hansen's happy with Robert Pattinson playing him in this movie. Yes, Ray.
4: Classic Batman to Chris Hansen.
0: Of course.
4: Right,
0: yeah. Of course.
2: That pipeline.
0: Yeah. Christian Bale did that. George Clooney did that. Ben Affleck. They all made that move. Yes, Dylan?
2: Well, I think he's mad because he doesn't like, they don't make him, I haven't seen it yet, but from what I've heard, they make him not the hero. I'm not going to say the villain, but it's not like he comes off glowing in it, which is odd considering probably, I'm assuming, the other people in the movie.
0: I don't even know what's the movie about? Just catching predators?
2: Yeah.
0: Is that, okay.
1: It's somehow, right. And somehow the guy catching him isn't the hero in the movie.
0: How is that possible that he's not the hero? He catches the bad guys.
2: I don't know. Maybe it's like it's like being, the narrative is it's exploitative to film it. I don't know. But it's hard to imagine that he's the villain in that one.
0: Now, I haven't seen it. I haven't seen any trailers. I haven't seen any reviews. I've only seen the back and forth, it feels like, with Chris Hansen and those working on the movie, that he wasn't portrayed accurately, correctly. Yes, Marvin?
1: This calls for a field trip. Are we all going to the movie theaters to watch this?
0: No.
1: Yeah. DP, what do you got going on? The Sacramento Kings haven't started playing yet.
0: Hey, NBA starts in a week.
1: So we got a week.
0: Yeah. Yes, Dylan.
2: A matinee today, Dan?
0: No, I'd rather see the Anthony Bourdain movie.
2: I saw that.
0: Oh, how was it?
2: It was fun. It was, you know, it wasn't amazing by any means, but it was a fun watch. It's like a microcosm. You know, it's just the one summer he's in Provincetown.
0: Mm-hmm.
2: It was a fun movie. There's some good actors. Stavros, the comic, is in there.
0: Okay. Yes, Todd?
3: Can we just meet Marvin at the theater? Do we all have to pile into his unmarked vehicle and get pulled over by police?
0: I don't want to go in the van.
3: Neither do I.
0: Yeah, there's be candy back there.
3: Oh, no. What happened?
1: There's wine coolers.
0: Yeah. But that was always weird to catch a predator. And, you know, they'd always have these weird handle names. You know, this is my name on the internet. And then they'd show up with cat treats and milk and, you know, some like Twinkies or Ho-Hos. Yes, yes, Tom.
3: And they thought that they would be just allowed to go home after that.
0: Yeah.
3: Once they got put, it's like, yeah, this was probably a bad idea. I'm just going to go because there's not a team of cops going to tell you, like, get on the ground. What are you doing?
0: Yes, Dylan.
2: All the stuff they bring is like the greatest hits from Todd's pantry. It's all of his favorite snacks.
0: Favorite food. All right, time to play the Overshadowed Tuesday game. No, we got some music there. These players overshadowed this weekend. Overshadowed Tuesday. Jared Goff. How about Jared Goff? Huh. Second in passing, second in touchdowns. No interceptions. He's completing 67% of his passes. Right now, MVP odds, 11th. Overlooked. How about Seahawks defensive tackle Byron Murphy the second, playing alongside Leonard Williams? He is often forgotten about. Against the Niners, who hadn't allowed a sack all year long, Murphy had 2 sacks, 6 tackles in a loss. Third-year player out of Texas. How about Elijah Ponder, Patriots edge rusher, out of Cal Poly? After recording 2 sacks against the Raiders this weekend, he now has 4.5, good for 6th best in the NFL. But wait, there's more. The Dolphins running back, Ali Income-Free Gordon. He has been a rare bright spot for the Dolphins. 88 yards and a touchdown loss against the Bengals in 2 games as a starter, averaging 94 yards per game. Went to Oklahoma State. Ollie Gordon. Bengals safety Jordan Battle. He called out Malik Willis, said that he was tipping his throws, and he did this a couple of days before they played. Battle came away with 2 interceptions, 7 tackles, in a win against the Dolphins. That's Big Day Ray's Overshadowed Tuesday.
3: Yeah. Okay, Big Day Ray.
0: Yeah.
3: All right. I think you're stupid.
4: Snuck Jared Goff in there.
0: Yeah, you being a Lions fan.
4: He should be an MVP candidate,
0: yes,
4: if we're being realistic.
0: Yes.
4: What does he need to do to win the MVP? He's still 11th best odds.
0: I don't think he does anything incredible. I think we look at Jahmyr Gibbs and Amon-Ra St. Brown as being great at what they do. But you got Jameson Williams, Sam Laporta. Maybe it's, he should put up great numbers. I mean, not fair to him, but he is taking advantage of all of his weapons. And if they were undefeated, then we'd be talking about him the way we are Brock Purdy. Yes, Ray.
4: He is doing it now without Ben Johnson, which was a knock on for a while.
0: Yeah.
4: So that's impressive, too.
0: Brandon in Utah. Hi, Brandon. What do you have for me today?
5: Hey, Dan. 6-time caller, 5'4", 165. Just wanted to chime in real quick on the celebrity viewing at the NFL games. I think there's another element to it where just general celebrity fatigue, especially considering how a lot of people feel that, you know, many of these celebrities are living so out of touch with average folks that, you know, they just kind of want to have a break from seeing them, whether it's on their phones or what have you. So I think it really is just kind of just an absolute fatigue with certain celebrities.
0: Yeah, but, you know, Haley Steinfeld is not going to give me celebrity fatigue. I mean, like, all right, she's there. I got Timothy Chalamet fatigue during the NBA Finals. Way too much of the Ben Stiller. Way too much. I mean, Spike is there. Spike is fine. But, you know, everything was. And Marista Hargitay. What is she on?
3: Law and Order, SVU. How dare you?
0: Yeah, I've never seen an episode. Anne Hathaway, big Knicks fan. And she seems like she's a legitimate big fan. I think there was a clip where she was trying to explain to somebody about OG Anunoby. That's great. I love that. Yes, Marv.
3: I think the Chalamet fatigue happened because he's relatively new, but he has pictures with like Landry Fields and Andy Routins that prove that he's from New York. So I completely understand why they're showing him, because he's a really big time actor and he's been a Knicks fan. It's not like he's Johnny come lately.
0: Yeah, but then you bring your Kardashian girl.
3: That's a different animal.
0: I know, but that's where it's like, okay, enough. Could somebody else show up for a Knicks game? It's a big city. But yeah, Timothy Chalamet, a little celebrity fatigue there. And Taylor Swift, it doesn't bother me at all. You know, it's like, all right, she's there. She's married to Travis Kelce. Great. I couldn't care less. It's fine. It doesn't ruin my day. Let's put it that way. Yes, Ray?
4: I think if you were a fan through the Raymond Felton era, you can sit courtside as much as you want. I don't have a problem with it.
0: David in Ohio. Hi, David. What do you have for me today?
6: Hey, Dan. I had two comments about the pop parts. I think Bill Belichick's girlfriend eat those for breakfast. Number two, the best flavor is hot fudge sundae. Just pop that in the freezer for like an hour. Take it out. It's the best flavor, in my opinion. So thank you.
0: Thank you, David. Yes, Dylan.
2: In the freezer.
0: Yeah, I know.
2: Pop-Tart in the freezer.
0: Yeah.
2: I haven't heard that one.
0: Jason in Tennessee. Hi, Jason.
7: Hey, DP. Thanks for taking my call. First time, long time, 5'10", and a moderately aerodynamic 165. Mm. I'm a lifelong Bronco fan, and my question is, how long do you give the Broncos offense before you stop calling it a slow start and start calling it a problem? The Broncos were inconsistent last year, and through the early part of the season, it looks exactly the same. Because right now, what I'm seeing doesn't look good.
0: Well, I guess Sean is now taking back the play-calling duties, Todd.
3: Yes, the big problem is, and I'm getting this on an algorithm because I clicked on one thing, so now I'm getting 15 different versions of how Bo Nix is missing open receivers. They're not letting him throw it down the middle. They're not letting him throw long. They're just safe. He's checking too much and throwing little short, safer passes, and that's holding up the offense when there's guys supposedly wide open. They're showing clips of Cortland Sutton or Waddle or whoever, and they're wide open, and instead he's checking it off and dumping it.
0: Yes, Ray.
4: What's strange about that offense is you trade a first-round pick for Jalen Waddle, and they don't use him. He has 18 catches, 204 yards, and one touchdown in five games. Why trade a first-round pick for him?
0: Yeah, I don't get it. Unless he's just not, you know, some of these guys have great straightaway speed. Well, that can only really work in one pass pattern. I like my wide receivers to be quicker than faster. I want you to be able to get to spots here. But, I mean, he does have a season where he had 1,300 yards. But is he going to be that kind of receiver for Denver? Because they need that. Yes, Marvin.
1: Yeah, I think route running is more important than long-form speed. Outside of Randy Moss, every other all-time great receiver was a phenomenal route runner.
0: Bob Hayes wasn't, but that was back in the 70s.
1: But I'm talking about considered to be top 15 all-time receiver. You think of guys like Chris Carter, like phenomenal route runner.
0: Yeah.
1: But guys with straight ahead speed, like the scare I saw, I heard it, I forgot who it was, but a cornerback was like, what's the scariest thing you saw? He's like, Randy Moss putting his hands up. Randy Moss putting one arm up. Yes.
0: He would do that down the field.
1: Yeah, you know, scary. He's like, that was the scariest thing on the football field, just to see Randy double covered.
0: Yes, Todd.
3: I would like to offer a Hebrew version of the Broncos playbook and sit next to Sean Payton and Davis Webb, and you go right to left. And this way, the fourth quarter is the first quarter, and God forbid they can take a lead early in the game and not wake up very late in the game.
0: Huh?
3: In Hebrew, we read right to left. So with the playbook, whatever they have for the fourth quarter, it should be the first quarter, and that's what you do. You start pretending the first quarter is the fourth quarter and not waiting until there's 6 minutes left in the game to wake up.
0: All right. Thank you.
3: You got it.
0: Good Yontif. Much
3: not. Good Shabbos.
0: Yeah. L'chaim. Yes, Dylan.
2: I believe Japanese manga is also read right to left, right to left. Back to front.
3: I see that too. Stop waiting till the fourth quarter to wake up.
0: How about we take a break?
3: So frustrating.
0: Oh, God.
3: Bo Nix is missing wide open receivers. And I like Bo Nix, but I got to say when you're
0: going to take a break. It'll be last call for phone calls. What we learn, what's in store tomorrow. Final results of the poll question right after this.

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5: The Washington on-ramp to South 163 is blocked with a two-car crash, and the 163 heavy fryers into downtown. Heavy into downtown, North 5 out of National City. North 805 really heavy through National City, and then it's off and on to Kearny Mesa. West 8 feeling that out of La Mesa.
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0: Last call for phone calls, what we learn, what's in store tomorrow. Joey Votto back on the program. He'll join us tomorrow. Final results of the poll question, also this day in sports history. A couple more phone calls as well. Jake in Honolulu. Hi, Jake. What do you have for me today?
14: A 5'7", Big Mac under 170. Just to follow up with the How to Catch a Predator, I just learned recently it's about, I guess when they were in the situation, one of the predators ended up killing themselves. So that's kind of what the movie's about. So I think that's why the guy doesn't want that movie to come out.
0: Oh, okay. Well, thank you. It wasn't something I was looking for. It doesn't feel like it's going to be a feel-good movie.
15: No,
0: I don't think so. I don't think so. I mean, I love watching Dateline, but most times it's not a feel-good story there either. Todd, you're a big Dateline guy.
16: Yeah, that's why I hesitate to say, I catch myself when I say I love Dateline because it's about someone that got murdered in real life. So I like to say, you know, I find it very interesting the way they share the story and you try to guess who did it.
0: Thank you, Todd.
16: Because you can't really love a show where actual people were killed in a horrible fashion. By their loved ones, usually.
0: Let me hear your Dateline impersonation.
16: Remember the old woman sitting at the park bench by the pond minding her own business? Oh, she wasn't minding her business at all. She was seeing everything, and she was chirping away to the Tampa Police Department. Coming up, last house on the left. Don't watch alone. Dateline continues.
0: How about this day in sports history, Marvin?
17: All right, I got a couple. Today we're talking Pittsburgh. 1903, the Boston Red Sox defeated the Pirates in the first modern World Series. They won the series 5-3. And in 1971, the first World Series night game was telecast on NBC. Baltimore defeated Pittsburgh 4-3 in Game 4 at Three River Stadium.
0: 1985, Vince Coleman was injured before an NLCS game. The motorized stadium tarp rolled onto his left leg. Still... When you look at an injury list, you know, how did you come up with that injury? Well, of course, the tarp that comes on the field when it's raining. Yes, Marv.
17: Next summer in Tahoe, you should bring that up when you see him.
0: Yeah, he did have a great nickname. Vincent Van Gogh. Yes, Ray.
15: That's something that Todd is convinced is inevitably going to happen to him.
16: I already have tarpal tunnel. Fingers are very stiff.
0: No, I'm going to give you a bloop on that one. I'll give you a bloop on that one. Bill Mazeroski hit a home run in the bottom of the ninth on this day, 1960, as the Pirates eked out a win over the Yankees, Game 7 of the World Series.
16: We're talking Pittsburgh.
0: No.
15: Mazeroski and Ralph Kiner.
0: No, that was so bad when you did that song at the draft.
16: I thought it was a hit single, but I couldn't get it sold by the record companies. Didn't want
0: Aaron in Fort Wayne. Hi, Aaron. What do you have for me today?
18: Hey, Dan. I appreciate you taking my call. I got a suggestion and a comment for Todd, but the Pop-Tart, next time you go back to it, put some butter on it. I mean, somebody pointed this out to me. It is a game changer with the Pop-Tarts, especially with the and I guarantee you, your 6- and 7-year-old kids are not keyed in on the cleavage in the front row compared to you yourself and the way you're keyed in on it.
0: That would be the Cleveland Guardian.
16: I was less offended, more just wondering if you're sitting with, like, you know, my kids are 21 and 24 and don't even live at home anymore. But if I'm sitting there with my 8-year-old kid, a first, second grader, third grader, and they're like, you know, and they happen to point to the screen, what is that? I'm like, I don't know what to say to them.
0: No. The 8-year-old is not pointing to a woman with cleavage.
16: What if
0: in the
16: I
0: front?
16: Pointed out to the kid?
0: Yes, and then you would do that.
16: And then they want to know why I pointed at the kid.
0: But you were obsessed with this.
16: I did. I texted all of you.
0: I know. And it sent us pictures.
16: I didn't know she was an actual person. I'm like, I of course Googled that, and she's like a front row Amy. I didn't know she has an actual name. She's some kind of big Brewer fan season ticket holder.
0: Wait, what do you mean you didn't know if she was real?
16: I wasn't familiar with front row Amy. I didn't think she was an AI generated thing sitting on the TV screen behind home plate, like some kind of advertisement. But she's like a thing. She's like a popular Brewers fan that feels the need to be on camera for every pitch with her cleavage.
0: Yes, Dylan.
19: Todd just sees giant boobs on TV. He's like, that can't be real.
0: No.
16: I forgot there was a baseball game going on. I just got lost it. Like, oh, this
0: are you doing your podcast today, the Toddcast?
16: Yeah, we are.
19: Yeah.
0: Okay. That'll be available at Dan Patrick.
16: Possible topic.
19: Boobs.
16: Front row Dan, Amy.
0: DanPatrick.com. I remember the first time my son noticed women. We were at Hooters. That was the infamous. My wife turned off the cable because she wanted to get the kids ready to go back to school. And I still, it was this Saturday, I had to watch college football. And I said to my three daughters and my son, I said, all right, we're going to Hooters, but we're not telling mom. And they go, okay. So we went to Hooters. All of a sudden, my son focused in on the color orange and changed his life, I think. And of course, the youngest daughter ratted me out as soon as we walked in. We're not supposed to tell you we went to Hooters. You went where? Yes, Todd.
16: That's actually how I became a Bronco fan with the whole orange crush. Yeah. I don't know if you guys were aware of that. That's really how that
0: happened. Let's see. John in Missouri. Hi, John. What do you have for me today?
20: Hi, Dan. Thanks for taking the call. Great day for me. First time get to talk to you, longtime listener. My call is, the reason for the call is, are announcers for the pro and college football games, are they incentivized to gush over the coaches and the offensive, defensive coordinators? For example, safety blitz happens, and immediately they go, man, Jim Knowles really dialed up a great safety blitz today.
0: I think there are certain favorites. I remember Kirk Herbstreit loved Todd Monken, and he was always dialing up something. Spags, they love Spags. Brett Venables? Where was he?
15: Clemson?
0: Clemson? Oh, yeah. He was dialing up some plays. He's dialing up something there for Dabo. Not dialing up as much, although they did, you know, win the Red River Rivalry shootout. Let's go around the room and see if we learned anything. Todd, did you learn anything today?
16: I did. Hot Take Marvin says Eli Manning gets into the Hall of Fame because his two Super Bowl wins were specifically against Tom Brady.
0: Dylan.
19: Defensive coordinators dial. Offensive coordinators have a bag of tricks.
0: Marvin.
17: Sean Casey got his nickname in the Cape Cod League.
0: Sean Casey once thrown out by the left fielder at first base. Big Day Ray.
15: Front row Amy is a real person, not AI.
0: Todd, what did I learn?
16: Andrew in Washington, confused by how locked in the Rams offense was in the final moments of regulation, but somehow confused in OT.
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5: 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And Mexican cartels have turned their attention to swiping rental cars in the U.S.
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36: Mike Evans, he brings a new dynamic to the team. What the Niners do really, really well is scheme stuff open. But Mike Evans, you got to win mano a mano. And Seattle has an answer for everybody. And they didn't have an answer for Mike Evans.
34: A new day in The Herd starts now.
36: Ladies and gentlemen. 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
34: 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With Colin Cowherd.
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34: The Herd with Colin Cowherd starts now.
36: Okay, here we go. Here we go. It is going to be a great Tuesday. Peter King, Nick Wright, Told you, folks, I leave Los Angeles. The sports, they're capsizing. What is going on in the City of Angels? So I always think this is interesting. So the Rams last night have 33 first downs. Perfect in the red zone. Great on third and fourth down. Almost 400 yards passing. Up and down the field. But everybody's like, yeah, but that Sean McVay third down play call, that's not why they lost. It was a brilliant performance. They lost another close game because they're dreadful on special teams. According to analytics, the worst, 32 of 32 teams last 2 years. The most kicks blocked since 2023 by a mile, PATs and field goals. They gave up a massive kickoff return to start the game. They missed field goals. They had the game-winning field goal blocked. The Rams offense, top three. The Rams defense, top three. But in the NFL, I say it all the time, you don't have to be great at everything, but the coaching's too good. You can't be terrible at anything. And is it apathy by Les Snead and Sean McVay? I don't think it is. I don't think it's apathy. Now, in life, it's always clear, whatever you commit to, you'll be good at. If you commit to diet and health, I can look at you at 55. I don't even have to know you. And I can say, this guy's committed to diet and health. Right? If you commit to a comfortable retirement and you're smart with your money, you'll know it at 55 or 60. They don't really commit to special teams. Why is that? My takeaway is this, and this has been the knock on the Niners and Kyle Shanahan. When you pay a lot of older stars and you have this luxury roster, it can be a Kittle, a Trent Williams, a Bosa. It can be a Devontae Adams. It can be a Myles Garrett. It can be a Matt Stafford. The Rams care about certain things. And pass catchers, pass rushers, pass protection, treating stars right. It leaves the Rams, to me, a little thin on the bottom of their roster. Okay, and same with San Francisco. The previous 5 years, that was always the knock on Shanny. It's like, does he care about special teams? Well, he does, but he cares more about getting Mike Evans and Kittle and Christian McCaffrey, top-end luxury guys. Older veterans, even if they get banged up. McVay, similar to Shanahan's, a very smart guy. He likes cerebral players who are low maintenance. He'll pay for them. And I think because of that, when you watch the Rams, it's dynamic, it's creative, it's clever. That Puka's unbelievable. They treat their stars right. They feed their stars. They get them the ball. They put them in great situations, but they are thin on the bottom of their roster. And again, like anything else, whatever you commit to in life, you will probably be very good at. And you can say it's apathy. I don't think they're ignoring the special teams because they've been burned on it so many years. But if you look at the analytics in this league, they not only have poor special teams, they're the worst. Take all the poorly run organizations. They're below that. 38 kicks blocked, field goals and PAT since the start of the 2023 season. So, you know, people get caught up on play calling late in games. That's very results oriented analysis. If the Rams won, nobody would talk about that. But you got to talk about these special teams, win or lose. They burned them last year. They burned them the year before. A prime example is when the Rams had a 48-yard field goal to win the game. The league average, that goes in 91% of the time. The last 2 years for the Rams, that goes in 75% of the time. Well, that's the difference between handing a teacher a paper and it gets an A-minus or a C minus. All right. So again, you don't have to be great at everything. You can't be league bottom at anything. You will be exposed. You may not be exposed if you play the Titans or the Jets, but you play the Bills, a desperate team who had just lost to New England, and they got their own problems on the back end of their defense. But I'm not into this whole, I mean, the offense was literally sensational, and you expect a coach to coach and call a perfect game. I don't buy into that stuff. That offense and McVay are not the problem. Can I introduce you to Nick Sirianni and Dan Quinn and Todd Bowles and Brian Schottenheimer the last couple of weeks? You want to talk about coaching? We can bring those guys up. McVay's not the issue. But those special teams, they are bad, and here's McVay after.
2: this stinks, and it's going to hurt, but we can't afford to let it, we can't let this team beat us twice, and we're going to have to regroup and reset ourselves, and it's been a while since I've been this pissed after a game, too.
3: Okay, now let's talk the Buffalo Bills. And again, it's a, if not for a block, they lose. Let's not go crazy. But the Bills organization, what have they committed to? Supporting Josh Allen. Tight ends are capable. Good O-line. They'll pay that left tackle until he can't play. James Cook's been a great player for them. They went and got DJ Moore, not available last night, but good players, right? Like, they commit to the offense. Well, what happens? Well, they've surrendered 28 points a game. In the last 2 weeks alone, Drake May and Matt Stafford have passed for over 640 yards. That's just the passing yards they gave up. So they commit to Josh Allen, but now he has to put the cape on again, and that's not what they want to be. They do not want to be the, here comes Superman with a helmet. This is the only way we can win. But last night, that was the only way they could win because that secondary, I mean, it's just awful. And so as great as that game was, I mean, you got Puka and Josh Allen, Devontae Adams, and you've got running backs and stars. And I mean, it's unbelievable content. It's just incredible. But I don't know, between the Rams special teams and the Bills secondary, I don't know if those are holes that are too deep to dig out of. I mean, we just watched Drake May and Matt Stafford pick apart the Bills secondary. They've actually gotten better against the run. They're actually, now they've been, you know, last couple of years, they've tried to work on that. They're better at that, but they pay the price on the back end. So there was a lot of clever coaching last night. There was a lot of great football, but I mean, to give up 33 first downs, 5 for 5 in the red zone, it looked like a 7-on-7 passing drill. So, but I will say this, the one thing I noticed about the Bills, and it's an ideological change. So they had Sean McDermott, who's a very good coach. Let's not crush Sean McDermott, but he was more conservative, as all defensive coaches are. Joe Brady is much more, they moved him up to the head coaching spot. He's much more, hey, Josh, let it rip. They are a much more aggressive team. And that's played itself out last week with a bad, dumb pick late against New England. And it played itself out this week. Josh Allen looked like backyard football. I'm going to run and be a hero. So there is an ideological change. And this is what they wanted. They felt they were a little Chuck Knox, a little Sean McDermott, a little conservative. And they said, we're going to bring Joe Brady in and just prep like hell and let it rip. And that's what you're watching. It's a blast to watch. I tend to think this way is the way the league is moving because of safety. More rules help the offense. And I think the Bills feel like a more aggressive team than they were under McDermott. I don't know if they're better coached. McDermott was good. I don't know if they're, but I do feel like the offense is a little more go for it. And I think that's what Josh Allen wanted. We heard about the relationship between the previous coach and Josh wasn't great. This one is way better. And here's the winning coach after.
4: I just want him to always just play. Like, his good is good, him good, and it's good enough. I just want him to just play free, just not think, just go play, spin the football like you need to, and it'll be great, great conversations with him, but look forward to seeing him kind of build upon it this week.
3: So, you know, when you have a game like this, I mean, the two best games of the weekend, Seattle-San Francisco, Bills-Rams, it was cinema. And there was turnovers, they were flawed. I'm not going to make sweeping generalizations on Seattle and San Francisco. The Seahawks have no run game. When those guys come back, Charbonnet and Price, they're going to be a good team, really good team. They're good already. And I don't want to make too much of this because we're one blocked kick from having a different outcome. These are excellent teams. But the Rams special teams and the Bills secondary, I don't know if you can overcome having the worst units in the league at those respective places. So it made for incredibly dramatic and wildly entertaining content. I mean, what's so fascinating, Josh Allen's style is completely different than Matt Stafford's style. I mean, you couldn't find two guys. One guy is classic old pocket guy. One guy is Superman run around in his prime guy, and both work. with two offensive coaches that let their quarterbacks make mistakes, don't overcoach. So I'm not going to pick apart people on play calling. I mean, folks, it's just hard. It's live. You know what I mean? It's the only sport. We don't let hockey, baseball, soccer, or basketball players run and try to violently tackle the opposition. This sport even practices hard. And so, you know, the exhaustion level, the intensity, the clock, the game management, the play con, you watch two really good teams with two really big holes. So we'll see how it plays out. J-Mac, not a great day for LA sports.
0: You're putting it mildly. Colin, I want to ask you about McVay. Why did he not take the kick in overtime? You just ran down the field, scored. The stadium's juiced up. The Bills' defense is gassed. And you kicked to Josh Allen? I know they got the ball back and they had a chance to win. But this whole, like, do you take the ball first or second in overtime? We've now seen it multiple times this season. It's not an easy decision.
3: No, it's that's why I don't want to be overly dramatic on this stuff. The reality is too often we wait for the result and we say, that's the way to do it.
0: Yeah.
3: It's proven you can do it both ways. So that's not the deciding factor in the game. This was one of these last team with the ball usually wins. And there are no perfect teams in the NFL. Now, Seattle at the end of last year, when everybody was healthy and they weren't turning it over, they could run, they could throw, they could go deep, they could go underneath, they had a pass rush. Seattle, in this day and age of a salary cap, because they drafted so brilliantly, was almost a perfect team. But this year, Seattle now can't run the ball. San Francisco's falling apart a little physically. The Rams special teams are a mess. The Bills secondary is not good.
0: Yeah, everyone's flawed.
3: I mean, everybody's flawed in this league. So the whole overtime thing is these analytic departments go back and forth. They study this stuff. And I kind of trust, based on your analytics department, based on your confidence. Sometimes a coach can look, you know, here's the thing about overtime. There are coaches that often say, well, I'm going to

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10: 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Well, Shohei Ohtani, a revelation, a pitching ace with Babe Ruth power and stats. The greatest baseball talent ever. And he may get benched. So I will be honest here. I did not think Ohtani's next position change would be sitting down. But he hasn't had a home run since August 18th. He's hurt. Multiple injuries. So I said this all year. The Dodgers are old. And they pushed all their chips in. That's why the last couple of years, they go out and get a Tarek Skubal. They re-sign an older 36-year-old Max Muncy, or a Teoscar Hernandez, going to be 34 in a couple of days. They knew, hey, man, we're getting old. We're getting less consistent at the plate. We don't run quite as well. A lot of our athletes are now out of their prime. And the Dodgers knew this. But no National League team has ever won three straight World Series. So they brought guys back that they considered moving off of, older players. And generally, I've said this in all American sports, the best teams have a majority of their players either in their prime or going in their prime. Younger players in all sports are hurt less. And when they're hurt, they return more quickly. And so the Dodgers are getting old. And Ohtani, last 24 games, including the playoffs, has one RBI. And then Will Smith, great, great player. He was hurt during the season. He comes back. He's in a brutal series. One for his last 19 in the playoffs. So he's struggling. And the team's batting 169. And Milwaukee's pitching's just too good. So every bull market loses steam. trees, as they say, don't grow to the sky. And the Dodgers were very well ahead of this. When they went out and got Skubal, that's something that they generally, bad baseball teams overpay at like the trade deadline. But the Dodgers knew, like, we don't know about Snell or Glasnow, and we have a chance to win a third straight National League championship and win three straight World Series titles. You know, when the Yankees back in the Jeter years won their third straight, they were still guys like, there were a lot of guys still in their prime. That's not the case here. And so I think what you're seeing is what we thought. In fact, there was a number, how closely, I mean, if it wasn't for that error by the Brewers pitcher, and by the way, how can a pitcher be that inaccurate throwing a ball to first? This game would have been a blowout. It wasn't really that close anyway. But 44 times in this series, the Dodgers have 44 plate appearances by guys who are 32 or older. The Brewers have five from one guy. So if you think the Brewers look younger and fresher and more dynamic, they are. It's one of the youngest rosters in Major League Baseball, and you can see it. Yeah, if not for that error right there, this thing is, that's a majority of their runs come from that. And that just doesn't happen. Milwaukee's a good defensive team. So I think we've talked about this. You can see the end coming. The Dodgers front office knew. Let's go all in on this stuff. Let's get some luxury high-end players. It's going to be expensive. It's analytically not what we do. We're going to bring back older guys, but let's go for it. And they've tried. I mean, Ohtani now he's hurt. And this has been going on now for some time. And here's Derek Jeter on the Fox Post game on where the Dodgers are at.
11: It's tough, man. It's tough to turn around your team, the entire team offensively, when you're going up against a team like the Milwaukee Brewers. Starters have been great. The bullpen has given up one run the entire postseason. So no at-bat is comfortable for you. So you really don't get a chance to exhale when you're at the plate and relax and try to find your swing and find your confidence. I agree. The Dodgers are in trouble unless they can figure out how to string together some hits.
10: Yeah, I don't think it's overreacting to say your eyes aren't deceiving you. I thought they did a great job yesterday getting Yoshi pitching, behind that batters going up, fouling stuff off, taking pitches, being patient, get to the Dodgers bullpen more quickly, and it was effective, and Milwaukee's really, really good. Again, trees don't grow to the sky. The good times always end. J-Mac with the news.
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15: All right, hey, let's go back to that Philadelphia game against Jacksonville early Sunday morning. Interesting ending to the game where, basically the Eagles and Nick Sirianni botched the clock. Sirianni fell on his sword. But after the game, it's starting to sound like there was some disagreement on how to chew clock and prevent Jacksonville from having a chance, whether it was throw or run. So Jalen Hurts and Nick Sirianni both spoke yesterday, and I don't know, maybe there's a war of words here. Take a listen, Colin.
16: I'm honoring the play call, honoring the things that are coming in the game. When I'm up at night, I think about, man, should I have said something, or should I have took a step back and said, wait. But ultimately, there's a commitment to that and going out there and executing.
17: Jalen's playing. We're coaching and calling the plays, and Jalen's got to go execute what we call on that moment, 100%. And so, that we're not asking him to make play calls in that scenario. He's already got enough to worry about to go out and execute.
10: Yeah, I don't think that's nuanced at all. Basically, Hurts and Nick Sirianni are admitting and acknowledging that was a coaching decision. And, what was the old Bill Belichick lecture? Do your job. Nick Sirianni makes the big situational decisions. Jalen Hurts quarterbacks the team. So, Brady is not questioning Belichick's special teams calls. That's not the job requirement. And a lot of times that'll get you in a bad space. The head coach, there's a hierarchy to all this stuff. Like coaches that try to meddle too much with personnel and the GMing, they get in trouble, right? Like Belichick, that was his downfall. He started, I don't need a strong front office. I'm going to kind of take over the draft mid to late January. Well, their last six or seven drafts were not very good. So I this is on Sirianni. I'm not blaming the quarterback. Now in the Washington situation, I do think a heavy dose of that lack of clock awareness, that goes to the quarterback. But in this instance, this is Sirianni's moment.
15: Well, it's weird. So Hurts threw 40 times in that game, and they rushed 18. Now, I know Saquon's down, and the backup's down, and Will Shipley got hurt early. So they didn't really have much of a run game. But, I mean, Colin, I think this, to me, is the Philadelphia media, the ink-stained wretches, are trying to drum up some trouble. And there's some chum in the water right now. Well, they can smell blood.
10: Yeah.
15: Things are not going not going great in Philly. And, Colin, if Jalen Hurts is playing quarterback for his job, right, there's a lot of rumors I'm going to move off of him. I think he's well within his right to say, I don't like that call. I'm audibling out. Aaron Rodgers has done that a ton. We've seen other quarterbacks do that. And if I'm Hurts, who do you trust calling the plays? Sean Mannion? What has he done, Colin? I'm Jalen Hurts. I'm a Super Bowl MVP. Do I really believe this is the right play?
10: I think quarterbacks always have the right to audible into something. I think that's understood. I mean, even rookie quarterbacks, if you have to audible out. Now, you and Sean Payton and Bo Nix can argue on the sidelines, but I don't think there's any question that Jalen Hurts has the right of way to Audible, but he's not responsible for special teams, kickoff.
15: None of that stuff. They didn't milk clock correctly. So here's what's interesting. Panthers off a bye. Eagles off of London. Interesting line here. Why are the Eagles favored at home? They are a limping dog. I don't know if the season's over. Panthers just beat the Lions. Well,
10: desperate teams.
15: Okay.
10: New England was desperate when they faced Buffalo a couple weeks ago. Mm-hmm. Like desperate teams. Think about this weekend. You know, I mean, just think about some of the situation. Baltimore is going to get roasted by Atlanta. They're on a backup quarterback, and Baltimore goes to Atlanta, and you can sense like, hey, man, Atlanta's blowing people out. We got to be buttoned up. And Baltimore wins that game with a backup. Like, so the reality is, I think you see this all the time. I thought last night, I said this yesterday on the show, I thought this game was bigger for Buffalo because of the New England outcome. I was like, Rams can make up ground here. You lose to Drake May, then you go on the road in Los Angeles on a standalone game, and you aren't defiant. I mean, that block kick for the Bills, we could get to week 13 or 14, and that may pay dividends. That was a moment for Buffalo that it's not just in the moment. That could be a macro moment for that team going forward. Yeah.
15: Similar to the Seattle Rams game on Thursday Night Football last year that gave Seattle home field advantage.
10: That's right.
15: Real quick on the Eagles. I think everybody's going to bet the Panthers here. I think Eagles are passed for me. I know it's only Tuesday. I'm not asking for your picks. But any lean Eagles pick, this is a big game for the Eagles.
10: No, I've already got my picks.
15: Love
10: Whenever
15: that.
10: I'm hot, I make the picks by Monday night.
15: What'd you do? How'd it go?
10: I got 3-2.
15: Damn, he is hot. All right, let's go to the Packers. Also hot, I guess. I mean, they win one game and now they're hot. And now they're favored against the Cowboys. But the word on the street is it doesn't sound like Micah Parsons is going to go, which is shocking because this was the date that was circled all summer. Yeah, he's going to return. I mean, the guy's been out 11 months.
10: Yeah.
15: That's weird, Colin. I mean, Daniel Jones is back faster from an Achilles. Yeah. I'm missing something here. Here's LaFleur giving the media an update on Micah Parsons.
13: As soon as they give us the green light, he'll be out there. So that hasn't happened yet. And, but I think we're getting closer. We're going to want to give him some time to get back to playing football. As you see with most guys that are coming off a major injury, it takes a little bit of time.
10: I got to tell you something. That's a fascinating game because who's desperate in that game? The Cowboys.
15: Very.
10: So the Cowboys are desperate, and Green Bay attacked a very clear weakness for the Bears. Secondary and corner. Well, that's not necessarily a weakness for the Cowboys. Caleb Downs is excellent. They just went and got Joey Porter. So you're not going to be able to attack the Cowboys like you attacked the Bears. So I think Dallas matches up pretty well with Green Bay, a desperate team. The weather's still good. It's not going to be like a warmer weather team going to a snowstorm. It was 81 degrees yesterday in this part of the country. I think this is an interesting, positive matchup for the Cowboys.
15: That's interesting. I mean, some of the advanced stats say the Cowboys have the worst secondary in the league, but Porter has barely played.
10: That's right.
15: He was sick last week.
10: That's right.
15: I don't know. This to me feels like an over. This is a first to 30 wins, right? Yeah. I mean, I think there's going to be a lot of points. However, I'm sure you saw the stat last night. Primetime favorites, the last seven in the NFL, have lost outright. Seven straight favorites losing out. I mean, that's insanity.
10: Right. Yep.
15: No Micah Parsons. Not good. That takes some of the shine off that game. All right, final story. Let's go to the New England Patriots because we got to get the Jets into the show in the first hour. Jets off that win over the Browns. Mm. Patriots fans are excited. Drake May has survived the early season struggles. And guess what? A.J. Brown could return this week against the Jets. It's early. We don't know for sure if Brown's going to return. But coming off that ankle injury he suffered, I think it was first half
10: You know what the Patriots are? They're what the Rams and the Bills aren't. The special teams are good. The defense is good. They're not flashy. But New England the last couple of weeks has done all the little stuff very, very well. Everybody is overlooking this team because when they were bad early, they were really bad. The New England Patriots right now are the least discussed, the under-discussed good team in this league. Defense, special teams, as long as they get both their backs healthy and can take a little bit of the time of possession away from more explosive offenses, I think this team is one of the best coach teams in the league. To course correct like they did after the Drake May mess. I mean, the Chargers, we think McDaniels and Harbaugh are very good coaches. They haven't course corrected in 5 weeks. Yeah. This team looked like the Chargers for 2 weeks. They immediately course corrected. This is a very good staff with New England.
15: I think I've been on the show 3 or 4 years now and listening. It sounds like that's a Patriots pick against my Jets. 7.5 is the line. I'll just say this. You know, I know you're already firing because you're hot. Keep an eye on that Patriots offensive line. Will Campbell went down, a lot of injuries. Jets had 8 sacks of Deshaun Watson last week. They will be bringing the heat to Drake May. I think this is closer than the experts think. Keep an eye on the old Jets getting the points there.
10: All right, J-Mac with the news.
14: Well, that's the news.
18: And thanks for stopping by.
14: The Herd Lie News.
10: You know what? I think this, the Mannings are the royal family in America football. I watched Archie Manning. I love Eli Manning, talking to him Thursday. Peyton Manning. I share offices with my small company with the, you know, Omaha, the Peyton Manning company. So they're American football royalty. Steve Sarkisian, the coach of Texas, said this week, he said the Manning name is leading to outsized criticism of Arch Manning. And I actually disagree. I think it's been fair. It hasn't been personal and it's been mild. I went this morning to the 6 biggest games of Arch Manning's college career. A couple Oklahomas, a couple Ohio States, a Georgia's, a Texas A&M game. Okay, 6 biggest games. Let's be fair now, because Texas has 13 former 5-star recruits at 9 positions, right? So, I mean, these are let's not count the second tier programs. In that display of 6 of the biggest games, he's 3-3, 8 touchdowns, 5 picks, 19 points a game. And that's with Sark and a superstar first round wide receiver and the first offensive tackle off the board, and they got good players. So, I mean, Gunnar Stockton at Georgia beats Arch in every statistical category, and we never talk about him. And their team may be better, too. So I do think the Manning name gets you discussed more, as it should. But, you know, Arch did take over a program that got to the semis of the college football playoff with Quinn Ewers. So it's not like they didn't have some program momentum. They had great recruiting momentum. So I think the criticism, frankly, has been mild. It hasn't been personal. I think a lot of the criticism falls into what my category has been, is that I've come to the conclusion I know what he is after all these starts. I kind of know what he is. He's inconsistent. He's big. He's smart. He moves. But he's uneven. And I think that may be a combination of he's got some anxiety, which Peyton had early in his career. He overthinks, which smart baseball players do, what smart football players do. He can kind of overthink, and it kind of messes with his mechanics and his accuracy. He's an uneven quarterback. But I listen, when they lost to Oklahoma, people did not beat up on Arch. They beat up on Sark, because they had a block kick for a touchdown. And so, I mean, the criticism for me after they lost to Texas, I went and read all the articles. I watched the game. Sark got most of the criticism. I don't think people have been unfair. I think people are waiting for the next kind of the next thing. I just read this morning, Todd McShay's latest mock draft has 4 Texas players in the top 15. So no other school has more than 2. So this is kind of a stacked roster with a bunch of high-end luxury players in the first round. And we're kind of waiting to see that they're there. And I think that's totally fair. All right, coming up at the top of the hour, the Herd hierarchy, there are a couple teams. I mean, it's weird now. We're getting to, like, I know there are 3 teams I love. And then there's about 4 other teams that would drive me crazy if I was a fan of these teams. I mean, I don't know what to do with Jacksonville. I love Liam Cohen. That was a mess in London. It's the Herd.
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28: South 5 slowing out of La Costa, kind of off and on to Cardiff. West 8 improving in Mission Valley, but it's backed up at the beach, Mission Bay, and Sunset Cliffs Light. North 805, now you're in and out of traffic before the 94 into Kearney Mesa.
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36: Enjoy the mild temperatures and sunshine today, high of 73. Towards the end of the week, things are going to warm up again into the mid-80s. Currently, it's 63 and mostly cloudy.
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2: Foxtoberfest is in full swing with Game 3 of the NLCS between the Brewers and Dodgers tomorrow night on FS1. 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And on Big Noon Saturday, it's a top five showdown as Ohio State heads to Indiana. 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
24: So I was thinking about this. Of all the scouting, of all the film, of all the analytics, there have never been more eyes by NFL teams on college players. All the games are televised now. They weren't 20 years ago. Okay. And all the desperation at quarterback. Everybody's trying to find a quarterback. Don't you think it's kind of crazy that the current MVP favorite to co-favorite is Brock Purdy, the last player taken in a draft? Why is that? Well, number one, the league is very situational. Where you get drafted, who your coach is, who your left tackle weapons are, it matters a lot. If you put Joe Burrow in San Francisco, my guess is he'd win more games. Okay, so some of it is it's a situational league, unless you're like Myles Garrett, Calvin Johnson, Adrian Peterson, Barry Sanders, unless you're a mega talent where you're going to succeed, Josh Allen, you're going to succeed anywhere. The second thing is a lot of quarterback success is based on things that you can't measure at a combine. Toughness, EQ, leadership, processing. So I have always looked for two flags. One's a red flag, one's a green flag. The first thing I've always looked at, I've told you this, is a superpower, a wow trait, because this is a crisis league. What is the superpower in crisis that you'll turn a loss to a win? Purdy's, it took us a few years to hear the stories, is above the shoulders. They say he is the great processor in the league. Shanahan, Sam Darnold, they've never seen anybody process more information more quickly. That is his wow superpower trait. I also look, that's a green flag. The other flag I look for is a red flag. And I know you don't want to hear it, but I've been right virtually every time. The red flag is immaturity. Are you distracted? Are you really not over yourself yet? Do you do too many commercials early? Do you want to be cool? A lot of guys want to be cool when they're 22. How is your judgment? So I look for a green flag. What, you have to have a superpower. Took me a while to spot Purdy because it took me a while to hear the stories. Shanahan and Darnold, like, yeah, it's next level. He is faster upstairs than anybody in the league. And I never saw any of the red flag immaturity stuff. You know, he's not a guy that seeks attention. So, I mean, I think we had a couple quarterbacks yesterday that have played in the league, RG3 and Hasselbeck. Let's start with RG3 and what he sees with Brock.
3: I think Brock Purdy has evolved in a way that he is now the driver of the bus. He's no longer a passenger. The guy's athletic. He can make the second reaction plays. And I just think he deserves more respect. I have Brock Purdy as my number one in the MVP conversation right now. And it's because I think he has evolved past the reliance on just Kyle Shanahan.
24: I don't think there's any question to that. And Hasselbeck brought up an interesting point. Mike Evans sought out not only Shanahan, but Mike Evans wouldn't have come to the Niners, as Hasselbeck said yesterday, unless he trusted Purdy.
4: I loved this Mike Evans signing from the beginning. And I don't think it's a one-way street where Kyle Shanahan loved Mike Evans. I've said this earlier. Mike Evans looked around the league and he said, man, where can I go win a title? I believe in San Fran. I know people pile on San Fran. People don't believe in Brock Purdy, but Mike Evans believed in Brock Purdy. And you can see clearly day one, it has clicked.
0: So I was thinking, I want to talk about last night again. And this is what makes the NFL different than every other league. We don't watch the NBA. We watch the highlights. We don't really watch the baseball regular season unless you watch your own team. We watch the playoffs if big name, big budget teams are in. We don't watch much of hockey at all or MLS. We watch football, especially pro football. And this week proved it. Buccaneers go to Dallas with an undrafted rookie quarterback, almost a 10-point dog. They're dead, right? No, they won. And the Ravens don't have Lamar, and they go to the hottest offense in the league, Atlanta. Oh, they're in big trouble. No, they won too. And the Packers were reeling. The Bears offense was revolutionary with third string guys. Packers are, oh, they blew them out. That is what is amazing. You have to watch the games. I mean, this weekend, Seattle, San Francisco, Buffalo, Los Angeles. One game had seven turnovers. Think about the Rams last night. 33 first downs. Their stars, Puka Stafford, sensational. At home, favored. 5 for 5 in the red zone. Great on third and fourth down. Easily won time of possession. And they lost. And they lost on a block kick. At home, your stars played great. It's not like the Dodgers where Ohtani can't hit. Puka was amazing. Stafford was amazing. Kyron Williams. And they lost. So, you know, this is why we watch professional football. You just don't know. Last night was cinema. And, you know, we always end up at the end of these really close football games either blaming a coaching decision or blaming the refs. And I didn't come out of this game with any blame. I'm just like, listen, the Rams special teams and the Buffalo secondary are just canyons. They're big gaps. And these are great teams. I don't know if they can overcome this stuff. But, I mean, I just this weekend, there were 35 points scored in the fourth quarter last night. That's the most in the NFL. So not every game is good. But the two games we circled going into this weekend were, okay, Seattle, San Francisco on Fox. That's a big sandwich game. Make a couple of them. Sit down for 3 hours. Sensational. And it was this one. Okay, it's Allen and it's Stafford. Both these teams need to win. This is a big game. Unbelievable. So, and Sean McVay was on that late third down play call that didn't get them closer to a blocked field goal. Here was McVay after.
5: If I would have known... Yeah, I wish I would have had a better play call and gone for it, got it a lot tighter. I'm sick right now with myself, and I'm so proud of that group. You know, this is the tough part of sports, but I'm proud of that team. I'm proud of the way that we battled, and I'm sick that we came up short. And you know, I'll be regretting, you know, kicking that and not having a better call to be able to go for it on third down and go to fourth or whatever it was. And that's on me.
0: I mean, like, whatever it was, like it's not perfection. Like, even he, the coach, with the photographic memory, whatever it was, that game was a blizzard of drama and talent. It, folks, you're not like a newspaper columnist where you write it, takes you 4 hours, maybe 2 days, you have a copy editor. This is live. This is live football. People are tackling you. It's hard. There's a clock, multiple. Like, so I just don't like beating up coaches in games like this. That game could have, I thought the Rams won four different times. Honestly, I thought the Atlanta Falcons had the Ravens number three different times and then they didn't. Now Nick Sirianni or Jaden Daniels, Dan Quinn, that stuff's different. That stuff's historically inexcusable, but, wow. I will say this. There are four or five teams I really, really like in this league. And there are another four and five teams that I think we all just need to be patient. I mean, I think the Bills at the trade deadline may have to solve their secondary. The Rams may go buy a kicker for a bad team. I mean, seriously, there's some teams here that have issues that are like not correctable with the current personnel on the roster. And these are good Super Bowl level teams like Buffalo and the Rams. I think if you're Buffalo, you have to consider, do we go to the market and go grab a corner?
6: I wonder, separate from that, is there a coaching crisis going on? Joe Brady, Nick Sirianni,
2: McVay. So many bad. I mean, Harbaugh up seven, going for it from fourth and one from your own 40.
0: It's almost like it's
2: this
0: hard.
2: Was a brutal weekend for NFL coaching.
0: I've taken M-Drive almost every morning with my coffee for a long, long time. 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
0: An instant classic in Monday Night Football as the Bills beat the Rams 37-34 in overtime. The two teams combined to score touchdowns on their last six possessions of regulation. The Rams tying it with 2 seconds left. In overtime, the Bills won by blocking a Rams game-winning field goal attempt before Tyler Bass hit a walk-off 45-yarder. Bills quarterback Josh Allen.
1: It's football. You can be down and out. One play, the next play, you're on top of the world. And again, that's just how it rolled for us today. A lot of things to clean up early on. Just didn't feel like I was in a rhythm. Wasn't taking some of the underneath stuff.
0: Allen did get going, throwing for 210 yards and rushing for 121. In the loss, the Rams' Matthew Stafford, 383 yards passing with 3 TDs. The Bills now 4-1, the Rams 2-3. Baseball playoffs, the Brewers go up 2-0 in the NLCS, down in the Dodgers 7-4. That series off tonight. It resumes in L.A. tomorrow. And the Guardians take game 1 of the ALCS, 7-3 over the Rays, game 2 in Tampa tonight. I'm Matt McCoy.
25: Previously on The Herd.
0: Play that back. Mike Evans, he brings a new dynamic to the team. What the Niners do really, really well is scheme stuff open. But Mike Evans, you got to win mano a mano. And Seattle has an answer for everybody. And they didn't have an answer for Mike Evans.
25: A new day in The Herd starts now.
19: Ladies and gentlemen.
0: You guys can laugh at me all you want.
25: This is The Herd.
0: Oh, yeah.
25: With Colin Cowherd.
0: I'm setting the tone.
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0: All right, you want to talk sports?
25: The Herd with Colin Cowherd starts now.
0: Okay, here we go. Here we go. What a wild night in Los Angeles. The Rams outplay the Bills for long stretches and lose. The Dodgers get outplayed in Los Angeles. Welcome in. It's The Herd. We're live in Chicago. Nick Wright in a couple of minutes. It is a fascinating time. One of the things I look at from this point forward in the Herd hierarchy, what are your wins and what are your losses? Like, nobody's going undefeated. Who are you losing to? That says a lot. And that's where we start this week's Herd hierarchy.
25: Herd hierarchy.
21: Time is now. Let's go.
25: The top 10 NFL teams, according to Colin. Number 10.
0: Denver Broncos. They've lost to the Niners and the Chiefs, who are a combined 9-0. They're terrible in the first quarter, but they're really good in the fourth quarter. I do think Bo Nix, last three starts, has lost his confidence. But the coaching staff I love, I think their receiving core, their offensive line is good. I like their roster. Let's not go crazy. You know, this is an organization that has done a lot right. They got to get Bo Nix in a better space. But their losses are to the Niners and the Chiefs. You could argue those are the two best teams in the league right now.
25: Number 9.
0: The Lions. Number 1 scoring offense. Only team to score 25-plus points in every game. Jared Goff. Only quarterback in the league without a turnover. And you could say, oh, I don't like the defense. Well, they got 20 sacks. So, again, they do a lot right. Maybe I have them low. I like them at home. But I don't trust them in some big spots on the back end of their defense at times. So I put them at number 9.
25: Number 8.
0: Ravens, it's almost an organizational placement. I mean, I said this last week. Tyler Huntley is probably the best backup in the league. In 5 of his last 6 starts, he has a 100-plus passer rating. And part of that is Derrick Henry and their defense. And I think Jesse Minter's done a good job with that defense. To win in Atlanta, the hottest offense in the league, and to shut them down to a large degree when it mattered was impressive. I just think Baltimore, Lamar's coming back now this week, I think. I just think I have so much respect for the organization, ownership down. They were in real crisis going to Atlanta, and yet they win. That's what they do. If they could now just win those in January and February, we'd fall in love with them.
25: Number 7.
0: It's the Rams. Let's not go crazy. Number 1 total offense, number 3 total defense. Their special teams, and this is like 3 years running, are absolutely abysmal. And that cost you in close games. Puka was great. Stafford was great. They're outgaining opponents by 140 yards a game. I'm not going to go crazy here. They're going to be fine. Rams at 7.
3: Number 6.
0: Bills at 6. Like the Rams, they're going to be fine, but their secondary is basically the Rams special teams. Do you have to do something at the trade deadline? Josh Allen now is getting back to he's got to wear a cape to win games. I think their personnel on the offensive side, Keon Coleman, has worked out okay. I think they're a good team. They lead the NFL in rushing touchdowns and total touchdowns. But back-to-back games, that secondary, Drake May and Matt Stafford have eaten it alive. They're at 6.
3: Number 5.
0: The most underrated team in the league is New England. Special team solid, defense solid. Judge a coaching staff by what you do to course correct in crisis. 3 weeks ago, man overboard, sell your stock. Back-to-back weeks, out-coached and outplayed two teams that were playing well. So I think Vrabel, Josh McDaniels, I think Drake May is fine. The offensive line, if you start looking at the sacks surrendered, one in the last 2 weeks, I think this is just a team that's not that much fun to watch. They're not Buffalo. They're not the Rams. They're not the Seahawks. They're not the Niners. They're not dysfunctional like the Eagles. They're just really solid in the things that you need to be solid in to win football games.
3: Number 4.
0: For the Jags to be that dysfunctional and win in London was impressive. 13-plus penalties. They're really sloppy. Travis Hunter's now making an impact. I think Parker Washington is the single most underrated athlete in the NFL. I love Liam Cohen. He had a bad Sunday. That red zone stuff where he moved Trevor Lawrence out of the quarterback position, not a fan. But I do think this is a really, really sharp unit. They're physical from a warm weather team, which I appreciate.
3: Number 3.
0: Well, it's Kansas City, and they had a bye. But top 5 in point differential and yardage differential, that is a big one to sports gamblers. Elite coaching. I mean, it's nice. It's a different ideology. It's a power physical run team, which, you know, by the way, notice Seattle's offense where they don't run the ball this year due to injuries and Kenneth Walker leaving. It's not the same. And you know, Kansas City's offense. It's back. When everybody screamed from the rooftops, running backs, they'll never get paid. Kenneth Walker is making guys money, including himself. He has been the difference.
3: Number 2.
0: Seahawks can't run the ball. 8 giveaways in the last 3 games. Fumbling it too much. The defense is still great. They lead the NFL in takeaways. But this, I said this. Previous 2 years, Mahomes' efficiency went down. Why? Had to throw too much. 3rd and long. Seattle right now, Charbonnet's out. Price is hurt. They have no run game. And the guys they're giving it to put it on the carpet. Seattle's going to be fine. They're going to get their running game. Charbonnet will come back with Price. But right now they're very, very loose, and Darnold's overcompensating to make the offense click.
3: Number 1.
0: I don't think there's any question right now. It's the Niners. By the way, 3 of their 5 wins have come against teams last year that won 12-plus games. Seahawks, Broncos, Rams. 3rd down offense, great. Red zone offense, great. I mean, you've got so much talent here. And Brock Purdy is now, he's the tractor pulling it, not the trailer being pulled this year. He's been fantastic. I thought one of my favorite teams this weekend was San Francisco. I do worry about their special teams because in the previous 4 seasons, it was cross your fingers, hold your breath on their special teams. But here we go. I'll tell you, 3 teams right now I really, really like. San Francisco, Seattle, and Kansas City. Everybody else has got something that is driving me nuts. The Jags have become just a sloppy, odd, penalty plagued mess over the last 2 weeks. They got to clean that up. And with that, Nick Wright is joining us. Okay, Nick, is there anything... I know everybody looks at Denver, and I'm like, okay, they lost to the Niners and Chiefs. Take a deep breath. They got good players. Well, anything on that bother you?
20: Denver's fine.
0: Okay.
20: No. You know, I am concerned about the Lions. 9 is probably right, given how great the offense is.
0: Yeah.
20: But the defense is just, I think, unfixably bad. And so that is, you know, that is a real concern. You could argue the Ravens and Patriots should flip-flop, because I agree with what you were saying about the Ravens being able to win with a backup quarterback on the road in that setting is really impressive. And I thought the defense, which hadn't been great this year, was pretty impressive in their ability to stymie Bijan. But I agree with your general. This is, I got to say, now that you are over your Charger-induced psychosis, your herd hierarchies have gotten a lot better. Like, now that they've removed the decision from your hand, like, these are a lot more cogent and I think a lot more fair. And so I do like that. I do appreciate that. I also, and last, and then I'll stop filibustering, you should have your herd, Colin, the herd with Colin Cowherd archivist check. This might be the first herd hierarchy ever without an NFC East team. I'm not even joking. Like, yeah. Think about that. Not a single, that is what has been one of the highest profile best divisions in football, at least usually as one real contender. Yeah. There's not a rationale to put any of those four teams in.
0: So I was saying about the Bills and the Rams, you don't have to be great at everything. You can't be terrible at anything. When the Chiefs' run game That's was right. terrible, even Mahomes and Reed and Kelsey are limited. The Rams' special teams are obviously it, but yeah. atrocious. But Buffalo's secondary the last 2 weeks, Drake May and Matt Stafford, that's a 7-on-7 summer camp passing drill. Like, everybody in Buffalo feels great today. I'm like, guys, secondaries are like bullpens in baseball. You can't have leakage late in games on the back end. Like, that is going to lose playoff games. Like, you can't be that bad in the secondary. I'm right, right?
20: No, listen, I think I wouldn't, and I don't think you are, eliminating them. It's not like they're out. Josh Allen could get hot. They can win a game like last night where the secondary plays terribly and they win 37-34. But it is an obvious glaring weakness, the weakness in the team. And it must truly be an even worse secondary right now than we think, because they have a good pass rush. Yeah. They have a good D-line. And normally, if you have a good to very good D-line, even if you have a mediocre secondary, you can make do. So I wonder what that would look like if they had, Ed Oliver wasn't there last night and you saw some of the leakage on the back end because of that, because they weren't getting as much push. The Rams point you made, Colin, it is, I think Sean McVay is certainly, arguably, the second best coach in the entire NFL. Some would have him as the best. He is inarguably top five. His resume is outstanding. It's stunning to me that he has just decided a major coaching philosophy is, I don't care about special teams. And they have been bad at it year after year. You could argue it cost them a Super Bowl last year. You could argue a couple years before it cost them a chance to go deeper in the playoffs. They've never addressed it. And maybe that is the tax of having such a top-heavy roster.
0: That's my take. We all love
20: the bleep them kip, them picks philosophy, but those picks are guys who normally are backups and special teams players. So, but that doesn't explain why you've just had a bad kicker forever. Like, the kicker you should be able to figure out. But I would be very anxious about that if I were McVay. And it's why it made it so puzzling to me last night, where he was like, oh, this absolutely petrified kicker who's already missed some today, we're at 48 yards. Sign me up. Like, I don't care if that thing got blocked or not. That was never going in. That was absolutely dead on arrival. And that was odd to me, his choice there.
0: So you said something yesterday that I didn't go there, but in retrospect, I probably should have. Is that I said, listen, Jaden Daniels, you're the quarterback. But with young quarterbacks, I tend to protect them and be like, Dan Quinn, you're on the headset. You've been in this league forever. Okay. You got to take control here. But you went and said, I can't unsee that from Jaden Daniels. And I thought about saying that. And I thought, no, that's too harsh. He's young. But I slept on it. And I'm like, yeah, I can't unsee it either. And your basic point is,
20: young. You know, Colin, he's the same high school recruiting class as Kyle Hamilton. He's 25 years old, turns 26 this season. He played 5 years of college football. He's in his third year in the pros. And I am not asking him to understand. If people were watching football weekend before last, there's a rule a lot of people don't know, which is if the kicking team touches a punt, the offensive team can then pick it up, run, fumble, do anything, and it's a free roll. Like, you can always take it where the kicking team touched it. That's right. A little bit of an arcane rule, I know, because I'm a nerd. I don't expect all the players to know. Do we have timeouts? Can the game end in a tie? Or should I not go down with 6 seconds left and then lay on the ground aimlessly for a couple seconds? That

0: If I were a Commanders fan, no matter how great he is, for the rest of his career, or at least for the next, call it, half decade, in any time score situation, I would be terrified he's going to be out to lunch. Because that image we're showing right there, when he's just sitting on the ground, is the image of a player who has no idea what's happening. And that can't be your quarterback. It just can't be.
1: Yeah. I was saying through the years, I feel pretty good about my success rate on quarterbacks, hitting them. I passed J.J. McCarthy. I'm like, not going to work. Darnold, I kept saying, it's going to work. And I've missed like everybody else. But I always say there's two flags. There is one green flag I always look for. Do you have a superpower? Do you have a power that gets you out of crisis? Because the whole league's crisis. The whole league's a crisis. Like, the games are close. I mean, the Seahawks, Niners, Bills, Rams. When you play great teams, that's what they look like. Do you have a superpower that can get you out of it? The green flag. The red flag is immaturity that will puncture crisis. You know, I've joked about the hat on backwards. Well, I'm actually serious and dancing and too cool and distracted and into yourself and too many commercials, a rookie. Okay, all that stuff. So the reason I was slow to Brock Purdy is because I couldn't figure out what his superpower was. I didn't see any of the red flags, but I didn't see a green flag. And then about year two and three, Kyle Shanahan and Darnold, you start seeing these quotes. They're like, he may be the best cognitive quarterback in the league. He is the smartest guy I've ever seen. Like, Darnold's like, I've never seen anybody that can figure out stuff so fast. Shanahan's like, yeah, it's crazy. I mean, the guy literally reads my mind. And I'm like, oh, that's his superpower. Yeah, I'm looking at arm strength. I look at Brock Purdy now and I'm like, okay, I see him through different eyes. He is now the tractor pulling, not the trailer being pulled. And I have to acknowledge, he just makes the right decision virtually every time in these – to do what he did in Seattle when he got a horrible, horrible – what was that call? A grounding call. Terrible call. Yes. Then he has a touchdown taken away, bad break with Seattle timeout, and he still leads him down in that end zone, touchdown, two-point conversion. I'm like, that's Manning in his prime to me. Your thoughts?
0: So, listen, you and I, for much of Purdy's career – have been aligned on, as you said, not the tractor pulling it, but the trailer being pulled. And by the way, not only do I not apologize for those takes, I stand by them on what he had been. And we had massive evidence that that was the case when the year McCaffrey goes out is the year his numbers plummet. Last season, when he misses and Mac Jones puts up identical success and no one thinks Mac Jones is a great player, even necessarily a real starter in this league. That was a check mark in the column of, yeah, he's a good system quarterback.
1: Right.
0: This year is a totally different set of circumstances.
1: Yeah.
0: They don't have a great roster on offense around him. McCaffrey is not the down-to-down difference maker he was 3 years ago.
1: Yeah.
0: Aside from Mike Evans, the receiving core is ravaged with injury.
1: Yeah.
0: And week in, week out, he leads the offense, Fred Warner leads the defense, and they're the best team in the league.
1: Yeah.
0: Like, I have to, just like I wanted people last year who were the biggest Brock Purdy supporters to move somewhat when Mac Jones did exactly what he did, I now have to move somewhat when Brock Purdy is clearly the best player on that offense and making the biggest difference. I didn't see this coming. It's been stunning to me. I always graded him on the negative curve of, yeah, Jimmy Garoppolo did a lot of this stuff and he's not good.
1: Yeah, so
0: but this is different. But this is different. And so we'll see, you know, I thought, I expected, I know you liked the Niners this week. I did not. I thought Seattle's going to get to Purdy. The Niners' quality of competition hasn't been quite up to par. Seattle, because of the Washington loss, needed the game. I expected Seattle to remind them we're the champs. And instead, Purdy was, you know, arguably the best player on either offense outside of JSN. So he deserves a ton of credit. And if there were an MVP vote right now, because people won't vote for the deserving candidate, Kenneth Walker, thank you, he would get the votes.
1: Okay, so I, like everybody else, am flummoxed by Justin Herbert. So he's 28, 4 years left on his deal, plus a no-trade clause, $24 million, $36 million, $52 million, $50.5 million.

0: I mean, do you, I wouldn't, but do you think the discussions are being had about it's unfixable? Drake May had a couple bad weeks, immediately turned around. I mean, there's, if you take out injuries, like I've said this about Bo Nix. Yeah, the first quarter, it doesn't matter who's the coach. It's awful. Like, and I've said, I can't extend Bo Nix. What would you do if you're the Chargers and Herbert?
1: Well, I'm not that confused by Justin Herbert. Other people are. I'm not. He hasn't been an elite player in 4 years.
0: Yeah.
1: He has had flashes. He looks the part.
0: Yeah.
1: But right now, if you are, and I'll answer the question, but if you were Justin Herbert's agent, what do you hang your hat on? What is the thing he's great at other than how he looks in warmups? And the answer is nothing. Or you can call on truly elite statistical seasons back when there were no fans in the stands and we were all wearing masks. That's the last time Herbert had an elite statistical season. I'd also be honest with myself if I were the Chargers on who are our blue chippers? Like, how close are we? We yeah. love our two tackles. They're hurt. Always hurt.
0: Yeah.
1: We don't have a single difference-making weapon. Not one. That's an argument on Herbert's side. Ladd McConkey is a nice piece. If he's the center point of your offense, you're cooked. They don't have a defensive player under the age of 28 that would garner a first-round pick in a trade. Like, so if you're not close, would I call up the New York Jets and say, hey, you have three first-round picks this year? You have the Cowboys or the Packers pick, the Jets pick, the Colts pick, and your own pick. Would I trade Justin Herbert if I were the Chargers for three first-round picks? Yes. Do I think that if I'm Justin Herbert, I'm like, I'm not going from the Chargers to the Jets, guys. Get real. Find a new team. Right. Maybe. But I think it might be best for him. And I know people are like, oh, well, Stafford had a similar. There is no profile like Herbert where the peak early slowly drop off since. And I didn't even mention, oh, yeah, statistically speaking, the worst playoff quarterback of the century. But despite all that, he has massive trade value because guys are out here starting, you know, Cam Ward and still believing in it. And so I think you could get a lot for him. It's not going to work with the Chargers. With all that said, if they don't trade him, I really expect next summer for the Chargers to be the team nobody wants to play. I expect everyone else to be like, this is the year. They got a number. Justin Herbert plus Jeremiah Smith. They replaced that Yahoo McDaniel. This will fix him. And it'll be fun again. I look forward to it.
0: For the record, the Rams are moving on from their kicker, Harrison Mavis.
1: Oh, the thicker kicker. He's out of there. That's a tough spot. Sean McVay seemed like he said he was going to. When he was like, we're going to evaluate everything, he didn't seem happy with the kicker.
0: Yeah, they picked
1: That's
0: up.
1: That's not a good spot.
0: But Jets practice squad guy.
1: Oh, that'll fix it. I'm sure. Listen, the Jets are such a well-run operation. I'm sure they have multiple elite kickers. I'm sure the Jets are just overflowing with good kickers. I'm sure they're going to be fine now. Good to see you, Colin.
0: Good to see you, Nick Wright. Yeah, it's just, that Rams thing, man. It's just wow. Who are the two really good coaches who have had egregiously bad special teams the last 5 years? Shanahan and McVay. I don't think they're trying to do it. I think they believe strongly in veteran leadership. That's why they let go of Jared Verse to get Myles Garrett, and they'll pay Devontae Adams, and they'll pay Matt Stafford. And the Niners will pay, you know, Mike Evans and bring Debo back and Trent and Christian McCaffrey. These two offensive, brilliant guys, McVay and Shanahan, I don't think it's just apathy. They want high-end luxury talent to orchestrate their organizations who they think are high IQ, EQ, responsible players who are committed, and they don't want to teach guys how to play football because, you know, their standard is their standard. And I think because of that, your roster gets very thin on the bottom, and the bottom is special teams guys. You start giving up stuff to get a Myles Garrett, and all of a sudden that linebacker, who may have been a backup, but he's a hell of a special teams guy, and he's on somebody else's team. So that's my take on Shanahan and McVay special teams. They want a little more luxury, high-end players, and you get thin on the roster. In Chicago, it's the Herd.

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12: Well, southbound 15, some traffic past the 78 off and on to Lake Hodges. North 805 better in the South Bay, but off and on slowing Mission Valley to the 52. And some traffic through Balboa Park, south 163.
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0: 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All right, welcome in. By the way, the Cowboys are moving their defensive coordinator, Christian Parker, the kid. Moving him up to the coaching booth on game days now. Next move's to the parking lot. So that's not working out. Jerry talks so much, he forgets what he says. Remember when Jerry said, I'll read it. Jerry Jones, this is a quote. The truth is, I'll sound like Jay. Truth is, most anything I've ever been involved in that ended up being special, I overpaid for it every time. Anytime I've tried to get a bargain, I got just that. It was a bargain in a lot of ways, not up to standard. So why go cheap on a coaching staff? He just talks so much, he forgets. He says stuff. This was Jerry this morning on Dallas Radio.
29: That's the main emphasis that we would spend some, let's say, specific attention to areas. You'd look at such things. We're going to coach the defense from not on the field, but up above. Parker's going up above. And so you should be looking for ways to adjust and make changes to improve.
0: Yeah, I'm not questioning that. The Cowboys have the worst third down defense, the worst rushing defense. Opposing quarterbacks have the highest passer rating. Only team without a single interception. And I talked about this, you know, yesterday, is they went cheap. They went cheap on the groceries when they got Dak Prescott and CeeDee Lamb and George Pickens. And, you know, in a weaker division, never forget this. Mike McCarthy was offered an extension and said, no, thanks. Think about that. Biggest brand had CeeDee and Dak. Pickens wasn't there yet. Had good offensive line. Weak division. Mike McCarthy's like, I think I'm going to hit the road. You ever seen a couple like that? And one of the people's like, nah, just looks good on the outside, but yeah, I just don't want this relationship to keep going. And you're like, maybe there's some stuff there that's not so great. By the way, McCarthy now is 3-2. Aaron's humming. The shaky Buccaneers are next. So, I mean, they're in a good spot. The division, I think Baltimore's the best team, but, you know, division's winnable. But Mike McCarthy, like, nah, I don't want an extension. What does that tell you? What does that tell you? So, you know, there's just things, there's a bottleneck every time the Cowboys look like they could be successful, and it always comes down to being cheap with coaching. You know, Nick Saban was empowered by hiring great coordinators. Could teach him something. Jerry's threatened by it. He's threatened by giving power and having a point of view from an expensive, great, elite head coach. J-Mac with the news.
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33: Well, this is fun. Last night after the Bills got lucky to beat the Rams in overtime, Alaric Jackson, you see him walking up Rams offensive lineman with like the tank top and just slugs Bradley Chubb in the face. Multiple Bills standing around watching it. We don't know what this was about, but Chubb said this after the game.
34: This the whole team, man. You know, it's just like I said, an emotional game. Tempers got flared. But it is what it is. We flushing it. We on to next week.
33: Somebody swung at you?
34: Yeah, somebody swung. But, hey, that's not on me to tell who. There's cameras out there. I just know, you know what I'm saying? I'm just ready for next week.
33: Did it connect?
34: I'm just ready for next week.
33: Are you okay? Everything feels good?
34: Yeah, man. You see, I'm smiling. I'm with my team. I'm turned.
33: Yeah, I mean, listen, somebody punches you, Colin. You got to tell what happened. What did you say to set this guy off?
0: He also, Chubb looked like he put a hand up, maybe was pointing in his face.
1: I mean, it's obviously not recommended, but it's
33: not recommended.
1: It looks like Chubb. I mean, listen, there's a lot of trash talking in games. It looks like there's more trash talking here
33: than
1: Alaric Jackson with really bad judgment. But it, you know, this is stuff. This is, you get games like last night, and there's a lot of money in this league, and a lot of drama, and a lot of consequences. And I know I sound like I'm like supporting bad behavior, but I tend to, I've said this from beginning to end of game and everything around it. Like, we see fans chasing Lane Kiffin down this weekend doing stuff that I think is like inappropriate. Like, football does this to us.
33: It
1: makes sane people crazy. And, you know, by the way, this guy is going to get suspended. The league's going to suspend him. So there's a consequence for it. But it's, you know, I mean, like,
33: I mean, he's letting down his team, Colin. He's letting down the entire offensive line, which ain't great to begin with.
1: No, I'm absolutely right. I would not recommend it. It's no self-awareness. There's cameras everywhere. Grow up. But, I mean, this league brings out a lot of emotions in that four-hour window kickoff to walking off the field.
33: Yeah, luckily they got the Cardinals this week, so they're going to lambaste them, but not smart from Alaric Jackson. All right, let's move on. Now, this is fun, Colin. Well, it's not fun for the Chargers. They're 0-5, hurtling toward, you know, a top five pick, which could be a good thing. Justin Herbert looks like a shell of himself. I'll explain in depth in a moment. He had 121 yards passing. A bad interception, really bad late against the Broncos. And Jim Harbaugh tried to address what's going on with his quarterback.
2: There are definitely times when he is trying to make a play, you know, and you know, too many times this season there's been a desperation time. Didn't do everything I could to put us in the best situation. It actually got us into that situation.
33: Yeah, so for starters, Harbaugh, up 17-10, don't go for it on 4th-and-1 at your own 40. Just punt the ball. Broncos haven't done jack squat all day.
1: Right.
33: Now on to Herbert. So I did a quick analysis. So, Colin, I looked at their starting 11 on offense in that playoff loss to the Patriots. Do you want to guess how many guys are back from that starting 11 offense that just started game against the Broncos? Out of 11.
1: I don't know.
33: 3. Justin Herbert, Omarion Hampton, who's in the doghouse, and Ladd McConkey, who's hurt and caught no passes. The entire offensive line from that playoff game is not returned. They're all hurt. So you could say, okay, well, they were hurt anyway last year. What about week 1? 3 starters are down. The center, the projected center, is down. He's working with nothing. All these hot take artists out here wanting to bash Herbert, have your day, enjoy it, kick the guy while he's down. But, Colin, the other thing I did was I looked, since he's been in the league, in this Chargers offense, do you know how many all pros he's worked with? Offensive line, tight end, wide receiver, running back? Do you want to guess?
1: 0.
33: Close. 2. Offensive linemen, second team, Slater and Lindsley. 0 skill position guys. He didn't get Tyreek Hill when he came in the league. He didn't get Kenneth Walker, okay, for your free agency. He hasn't gotten anybody.
1: Yeah.
33: I mean, literally, Joe Burrow's throwing to 2 superstars in Higgins and Chase. I mean, Kyler Murray's like, Sam Darnold gets JSN and Justin Jeff, like, Herbert's working with nothing. I know he's getting killed. That's fine. You know who else started 0-3 in their career in the playoffs? Just want to take a wild guess. This guy named Peyton Manning.
1: And he was awful. 49% completion percentage.
33: They lost that third game, I think 40-0 to the Jets. And I had to look it up on like the Wayback Internet Machine. People were like, oh, is Peyton Manning the guy? Like, he's one of the best quarterbacks ever. Let's slow down killing Herbert. But have your day. They're bad, 0-5. Kick him while he's down. You have anything to say about Herbert?
1: Yeah, I wouldn't move him. I think there's a lot of... I mean, right now, they have a 49er issue, which is nobody can stay healthy. And it's the second year in a row. It's cluster injuries on the O-line. So, and they've missed... I mean, Trey Harris is a nice receiver. Quentin Johnson's a miss. McConkey's above average. But they, I mean, like, they're an interesting team. I think the great opportunity for them is next year there's going to be 5 or 6 quarterbacks in the top 10 picks. Mm-hmm. They're going to have a top 10 pick. Could the Chargers move down and get another second and third round pick and just literally get a tight end, a running back, another tackle, just all get star players for Herbert? Because how many years in a row has he had a bad offensive line? Let's start with everyone of his career.
33: Yep.
1: Like, it's a little C.J. Stroud where you're like, I like C.J. Stroud, but man, Laramie Tunsil gets hurt. Like, how many years has C.J. Stroud have no run game and no pass protection. Well, like, this league's hard enough when you don't have, when you do have those things.
33: You know, JNC Consulting just making money gambling now, so we haven't been doing the consulting. But I'll give you a pro tip. Hey, anybody want Derwin James or Khalil Mack? Go get some more picks. Trade them at the deadline, Colin. Team's going nowhere.
1: Yeah.
33: Derwin James having a good year. Go get more picks in the draft. And by the way, that that draft where it was Burrow 1, Tua, and Herbert.
1: Yeah.
33: Tua's on his second team. Burrow can't stay healthy, and they got to draft a quarterback every year. They should. And there's Justin Herbert. Like, just saying trade him and draft the guy? That's goofy. It's a crapshoot. Final story, the Lions.
1: Yeah.
33: I don't totally agree with this, Colin, but Jahmyr Gibbs like wants to chase a record. Yeah. He wants to chase LaDainian Tomlinson's single season mark of 31 touchdowns from 2006. Now, the Lions are on a bye this week, but Gibbs, are you ready for this? Leads the NFL in touches, yards from scrimmage, and scrimmage touchdowns. Is this a good idea to chase a record?
1: I mean, listen, they give him the ball anyway. It's not like they're taking a backup and forcing it. I mean, last year, Christian McCaffrey had over 400 touches, and he's an older player. Jahmyr Gibbs is, for the next 3 years, in his athletic prime. I think at this point in his career, and again, he has a heavy workload anyway, it doesn't bother me.
33: Whoa. Okay, so five games, you extrapolate this 130 touches, he's going to be well over 400 touches before the season's over.
1: Yeah.
33: That scares me going forward. We looked at Saquon Barkley. He chased that 2,000 yards. What happened next season? Like 900 yards? He was hurt.
1: Yeah, I know. It feels more NBA than NFL to me. But he is a workhorse to begin with. And again, Christian McCaffrey's 413 touches. Now, the Niners, they went and got Mike Evans because they realized we're becoming very CMC reliant. Mm-hmm. So I think for a 1 year it can work. I don't think that I wouldn't be doing this if Jahmyr Gibbs was in year seven and had come off two 400 touch seasons, then I wouldn't consider it.
33: They did just pay him. He breaks down He's out next year. You can forget chasing a wild card spot.
1: Now, J-Mac with the news.
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1: 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And they didn't have an answer for Mike Evans.
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13: North 5 at the 52, right lane partially blocked with a tow truck trying to tow away a disabled semi in the right shoulder. South 67, off-ramp to Bradley and El Cajon closed until 3. 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
20: Parker Messick starts with the Guardians on the road tonight in Game 2 of the ALCS. The Rays counter with Freddie Peralta. The U.S. Women's National Soccer Team getting another shot at World Champion Spain tonight at a friendly in Pennsylvania after being shut out on Saturday night. Freshman cornerback Chuck Cannon, the top-rated recruit in that class for Florida State, has been dismissed from the team for conduct detrimental to the program. I'm Frank Aaron.
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1: Keep your eye on Ravens-Browns. That'll be interesting. The Shohei Ohtani stuff is really interesting. So he has not had a home run since August 18th. He's got multiple injuries. And he just has really bad at bats. And so he may get benched. I think it's tomorrow night. He's got one RBI in his last 24 games. And AJ Pierzynski this week talked about his struggles in the last month or so.
0: He might wake up one day and say, I ain't pitching anymore. And that day might come next year. It already happened this year because he was hurt. He already missed the year because he had the arm problems, right? So that's already a bunch of years he's missed without pitching. This year he tried to pitch. He did great until he got hurt. And now he can't hit because he got hurt from pitching.
1: Yeah, I mean, how taxing is it on your body to do both? We talked about this with a football player, Travis Hunter. And I'm like, you got to pick a room you want to be in. It's very hard to be a great receiver because receiving with your quarterback is timing, right? Like, and that doesn't mean there can't be a handful of plays designed for you, but you know, I think it's Jacoby Myers, Parker Washington. Those guys are in the meetings and you're not. You're go be a great corner. And I said that about Travis Hunter. I said, there is a surplus of good young wide receiver talent. There is a lack of great corner talent. So go be a Pro Bowl corner, a return guy. And if they can mix in a couple of looks in situational passing instances, maybe that's fine. But sports is too much travel, baseball, outdoors, summer heat, the beating you take. I mean, not to mention, he's kind of the engineer of this team, and he is, I remember when A-Rod got dropped to eighth in the lineup. Baseball is also like golf. There's a lot of downtime to think. Stuff can get into your head. So between the injury, none of the top four hitters for the Dodgers are doing anything. So, you start looking at the last series. It was Andy Páez with a big moment. Kike Hernandez with a big moment, right? Like, it wasn't their 1, 2, and 3 hitters. And Milwaukee's pitching, you're not going to get, like, utility infielders taking over moments. So I don't think it's too early to say the Dodgers knew they were an older team. That's why they went all in and re-signed some older players like Max Muncy or Teoscar Hernandez. They're like, listen, we're going all in. You know, this ride or die with these guys, big game experience. That's why they get Skubal. You're like, do they really need another ace? And their feeling was, yeah, we do. We don't have a lot of guys in our prime. And Ohtani's supposed to be in his prime. But with the injuries, and that takes you to a different place, an uncomfortable place. So he may sit. Shohei Ohtani may be benched. Hour 3, Peter King's got a new book out. Bob Chesney, the UCLA football coach. Who knew the next Kurt Cignetti would come from the same program, James Madison? 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
31: In Monday Night Football, as the Bills beat the Rams 37-34 in overtime, the two teams combined to score touchdowns on their last six possessions of regulation. The Rams tying it with 2 seconds left. In overtime, the Bills won by blocking a Rams game-winning field goal attempt before Tyler Bass hit a walk-off 45-yarder. Bills quarterback Josh Allen.
32: It's football. You can be down and out one play. The next play, you're on top of the world. And again, that's just how it rolled for us today. A lot of things to clean up. Early on, just didn't feel like I was in a rhythm, wasn't taking some of the underneath stuff.
31: Allen did get going, throwing for 210 yards and rushing for 121. In the loss, the Rams' Matthew Stafford, 383 yards passing with three TDs. The Bills now 4-1, the Rams 2-3. Baseball playoffs, the Brewers go up 2-0 in the NLCS, down in the Dodgers 7-4. That series off tonight. It resumes in L.A. tomorrow. And the Guardians take game one of the ALCS, 7-3 over the Rays, game two in Tampa tonight. I'm Matt McCoy.
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1: Mike Evans, he brings a new dynamic to the team. What the Niners do really, really well is scheme stuff open. But Mike Evans, you got to win mano a mano. And Seattle has an answer for everybody. And they didn't have an answer for Mike Evans.
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4: The Herd with Colin Cowherd starts now.
1: Okay, here we go. All right, it's going to be a good last hour. Bob Chesney, the new UCLA coach, they're 5-0, and they have a pathway to the playoff, man. He came from James Madison, same school of Kurt Cignetti came from. Brought in a bunch of transfers, a lot, which I'm not a big fan of, and it's worked. And then Peter King's got a new book out called The Game. I have not read it yet because I have not been sent it yet. So I got to get my hands on that. He'll be joining us in 10 minutes. Somehow, despite being dominated statistically, the Bills outlasted the Rams at SoFi in a great Monday Night Football game. 33 first downs for the Rams, perfect in the red zone, but that's not the real reason why the Rams came up short. They lost another close game because they're dreadful on special teams. According to analytics, the worst, 32 of 32 teams last 2 years. The most kicks blocked since 2023 by a mile, PATs and field goals. They gave up a massive kickoff return to start the game. They missed field goals. They had the game-winning field goal blocked. The Rams offense, top three. The Rams defense, top three. But in the NFL, I say it all the time, you don't have to be great at everything, but the coaching's too good. You can't be terrible at anything. And is it apathy by Les Snead and Sean McVay? I don't think it is. I don't think it's apathy. Now, in life, it's always clear, whatever you commit to, you'll be good at. If you commit to diet and health, I can look at you at 55. I don't even have to know you. And I can say, this guy's committed to diet and health. Right? If you commit to a comfortable retirement and you're smart with your money, you'll know it at 55 or 60. They don't really commit to special teams. Why is that? My takeaway is this, and this has been the knock on the Niners and Kyle Shanahan. When you pay a lot of older stars and you have this luxury roster, it can be a Kittle, a Trent Williams, a Bosa. It can be a Devontae Adams. It can be a Myles Garrett. It can be a Matt Stafford. The Rams care about certain things. And pass catchers, pass rushers, pass protection, treating stars right. It leaves the Rams, to me, a little thin on the bottom of their roster. Okay? And same with San Francisco. The previous 5 years, that was always the knock on Shanny. It's like, does he care about special teams? Well, he does, but he cares more about getting Mike Evans and Kittle and Christian McCaffrey, top-end luxury guys, older veterans, even if they get banged up. McVay, similar to Shanahan's, a very smart guy. He likes cerebral players who are low maintenance. He'll pay for them. And I think because of that, when you watch the Rams, it's dynamic. It's creative. It's clever. Puka's unbelievable. They treat their stars right. They feed their stars. They get them the ball. They put them in great situations, but they are thin on the bottom of their roster. And again, like anything else, whatever you commit to in life, you will probably be very good at. And you can say it's apathy. I don't think they're ignoring the special teams because they've been burned on it so many years. But if you look at the analytics in this league, they not only have poor special teams, they're the worst. Take all the poorly run organizations. They're below that. 38 kicks blocked, field goals and PAT since the start of the 2023 season. So, you know, people get caught up on play calling late in games. That's very results-oriented analysis. If the Rams won, nobody would talk about that. But you got to talk about these special teams, win or lose. They burned them last year. They burned them the year before. A prime example is when the Rams had a 48-yard field goal to win the game. The league average, that goes in 91% of the time. The last 2 years for the Rams, that goes in 75% of the time. Well, that's the difference between handing a teacher a paper and it gets an A- or a C-. All right. So again, you don't have to be great at everything. You can't be league bottom at anything, you will be exposed. You may not be exposed if you play the Titans or the Jets, but you play the Bills, a desperate team who had just lost to New England, and they got their own problems on the back end of their defense. But I'm not into this whole. I mean, the offense was literally sensational, and you expect a coach to coach and call a perfect game. I don't buy into that stuff. That offense and McVay are not the problem. Can I introduce you to Nick Sirianni and Dan Quinn and Todd Bowles and Brian Schottenheimer the last couple of weeks? You want to talk about coaching? We can bring those guys up. McVay's not the issue. But those special teams, they are bad, and here's McVay after.
2: This stinks, and it's going to hurt, but we can't afford to let it. We can't let this team beat us twice, and we're going to have to regroup and reset ourselves. And it's been a while since I've been this pissed after a game, too.
1: Okay, now let's talk the Buffalo Bills. And again, if not for a block, they lose. Let's not go crazy. But the Bills organization, what have they committed to? Supporting Josh Allen. Tight ends are capable. Good old line. They'll pay that left tackle until he can't play. James Cook's been a great player for them. They went and got DJ Moore, not available last night, but good players, right? Like, they commit to the offense. Well, what happens? Well, they've surrendered 28 points a game. In the last 2 weeks alone, Drake May and Matt Stafford have passed for over 640 yards. That's just the passing yards they gave up. So they commit to Josh Allen. But now he has to put the cape on again, and that's not what they want to be. They do not want to be the, here comes Superman with a helmet. This is the only way we can win. But last night, that was the only way they could win, because that secondary, I mean, it's just awful. And so as great as that game was, I mean, you got Puka and Josh Allen, Devontae Adams, and you've got running backs and stars. And I mean, it's unbelievable content. It's just incredible. But I don't know, between the Rams special teams and the Bills secondary, I don't know if those are holes that are too deep to dig out of. I mean, we just watched Drake May and Matt Stafford pick apart the Bills secondary. They've actually gotten better against the run. They're actually, now they've been, you know, last couple of years, they've tried to work on that. They're better at that, but they pay the price on the back end. So there was a lot of clever coaching last night. There was a lot of great football. But, I mean, to give up 33 first downs, 5 for 5 in the red zone, it looked like a 7-on-7 passing drill. So, but I will say this. The one thing I noticed about the Bills, and it's an ideological change. So they had Sean McDermott, who's a very good coach. Let's not crush Sean McDermott. But he was more conservative, as all defensive coaches are. Joe Brady is much more, they moved him up to the head coaching spot. He's much more, hey, Josh, let it rip. They are a much more aggressive team. And that's played itself out last week with a bad, dumb pick late against New England. And it played itself out this week. Josh Allen looked like backyard football. I'm going to run and be a hero. So there is an ideological change. And this is what they wanted. They felt they were a little Chuck Knox, a little Sean McDermott, a little conservative. And they said, we're going to bring Joe Brady in and just prep like hell and let it rip. And that's what you're watching. It's a blast to watch. I tend to think this way is the way the league is moving, because of safety, more rules help the offense. And I think the Bills feel like a more aggressive team than they were under McDermott. I don't know if they're better coached. McDermott was good. I don't know if they're, but I do feel like the offense is a little more go for it. And I think that's what Josh Allen wanted. We heard about the relationship between the previous coach and Josh wasn't great. This one is way better, and here's the winning coach after.
6: I just want him to always just play. Like, his good is good, him good, and it's good enough. I just want him to just play free, just not think, just go play, spend the football like you need to, and it'll be great, great conversations with him, but look forward to seeing him kind of build upon it this week.
1: Well, that was a great game, and there's a book out by Peter King, the 3-time National Sports Writer of the Year, released today. It is called The Game, his vast history covering the sport, the good, the bad, the unusual, and Peter King is now joining us, and we appreciate that. The book's coming out today, so let's sell some copies. The you know, it's interesting. You've covered everybody. I mean, you go away. I remember one time you lecturing me on Y.A. Tittle. I'm like, hey, I didn't see Y.A., Peter. You got me beat. But you've covered everybody from Montana to Mahomes. What is the biggest difference, and maybe it's structure of the league, in covering the great 70, 80 quarterback and covering the great quarterbacks today? Because you sat with all of them.
7: Well, Colin, I think the biggest thing, and it seems obvious, but the biggest thing is that there are just so many roadblocks in front of the great quarterbacks today. And, you know, I remember being a writer at Newsday in the 80s and going out to 49ers training camp and getting 45 minutes with Joe Montana. But that is not going to happen today. Maybe not even for the guys who cover the team from Kansas City.
1: Right.
7: So it's just a different world. And look, I write in this book, I don't see how anybody 40 years from now is going to be able to write a book about the next 40 years that has the same sort of entree access, whatever, as I've had for these 40 years. And look, I'm not saying that's better, that's worse, that's anything. It's just the way it is. When I got to Sports Illustrated in 1989 and I went to cover a game, it was bigger than anything. That was a big deal. Michael Irvin once saw me in the locker room and said, "Hey, we're in a Sports Illustrated game this week." So it's just a different time and place.
1: It always seems like the same 6 to 8 teams are drafting at the top of the draft. And I said this years ago, we can talk quarterbacks and coaches, but the guys, the billionaires wearing glasses, they create an ecosystem. And if it's pressurized and chaotic, don't be shocked if it wears on coaches and wears on players. Is there a characteristic of bad football teams in your the Halcyon days, the current days? Go back to your career. Is there a common thread on what is going to be punitive? What is going to blow up playoff success?
7: Not having a quarterback. You know, I think it's as elementary as that, because look, the two most important people in any organization are the quarterback and the head coach.
1: Yeah.
7: And if you have the right one, and I write about the perfect quarterback coach relationship that I've ever seen, and it's Patrick Mahomes and Andy Reid, they complete each other's sentences. And it is really important to have that kind of chemistry, but most important, you've got to have a quarterback who you know you can win with. And look, you're the New York Jets this year. You got Geno Smith. There's nothing wrong with Geno Smith, but there's not a soul who loves the New York Jets who thinks that you enter a training camp with Geno Smith giving you a good chance to win a Super Bowl.
1: Right.
7: And, you know, that's why he's not in Seattle anymore. But I'm just saying that's why he's not in Vegas anymore. You better have the quarterback, or you better be searching for him consistently. It's a mantra of Ernie Accorsi, of so many general managers over the years.
1: So Justin Herbert struggled this year. He struggled in the playoffs. And I hearken back to the Peyton Manning 0 for his first three, completed 49% of his throws in the playoffs. It was really ugly, but we had a different society. Owners were worth $300 million, not $9 billion. They're more impulsive. There's more coordinator changes. It's harder for everybody. This constant chaos, pressurized, top down. So we look at Peyton Manning. I mean, there are teams that may have moved off him after that. People want to move off Justin Herbert. You have a story in the book, apparently, I have not read it yet, about Peyton Manning, a tanning bed, an early story about doing push-ups to get drafted. Take the audience there, because I think you look at Peyton Manning now and think, oh, it was easy street. I mean, he was a number one pick, and it's like, no, folks. No, there's a lot of turbulence on that early Peyton Manning flight, Peter.
7: Nope, there's no question, Colin. Just people have to remember, everybody said, oh, you mean there was actually some question in 1998 about whether the first pick in the draft should be Peyton Manning or Ryan Leaf? Yes, yeah. There's a big question about it. ESPN, the magazine, wrote a story in which they compared the two and said, we take Ryan Leaf. Ryan Leaf is the one who's going to be wearing a gold jacket in Canton one day. But and what Peyton Manning wanted to do is he wanted to differentiate himself from Ryan Leaf in all ways. And obviously, the competitive part of Manning, all that stuff was important. But

0: picture was taken. He drank multiple gallons, 4 or 5 gallons of water, and didn't go to the bathroom. He wanted the water weight. And then right before, he said, I got to go to the bathroom real quick. He didn't go to the bathroom to actually use the restroom. He went to do some close grip push-ups so that he would get a little bit more defined, a little glistening, a little sweaty. And then he went out and had his picture taken, weighed in at 231. And he said, I accomplished what I said to accomplish. Every day for Peyton Manning was some competition, some anal thing that had him work harder than the other guy. And the Colts were the beneficiaries of that.
1: Was there, I mean, I always said the late Walter Payton may be the best football player I've ever seen. Like pound for pound strength, character, leadership, toughness. If I just said to you, take quarterback out because they have so much influence. If I said to you, who's the best football player Peter King ever covered? Non-quarterback.
0: Well, ever covered is different. I think the best football player, and obviously I saw a lot of them, you know, early on when I was first becoming a fan, I was a young kid. And then later, obviously, through tape or film, was Jim Brown. But I would say if you ask that question about all the players that I ever covered and covered fairly closely, it'd be Lawrence Taylor.
1: Yeah.
0: Because Lawrence Taylor simply struck fear into people.
1: Yeah.
0: And it's very, very, that's exactly what he did. It's how he did things. And Colin, Lawrence Taylor, to me, he was the guy who had the guts to be able to see Bobby Knight walking through the locker room of the New York Giants before a game. Knight was a good friend of Parcells. To see Bobby Knight walking through the locker room in 1986 and yelling in the locker room, he said, "Hey, there's the chair thrower." And for those who don't know, Bobby Knight once threw a chair across a assembly hall in Bloomington, Indiana, because he was so angry with the officials in that game. And Taylor said that. He didn't care. He wasn't afraid of Bobby Knight. And Bobby Knight turned to him and he said, "Hey, enough of that chair throwing bleepity bleep. Just go out and get the quarterback today." So you know what Lawrence Taylor did? He sacked the quarterback 4 times that day. And I know that it's cliche to say that a guy might strike the fear in the hearts of the opponents. Lawrence Taylor struck fear in the hearts of opponents. And look, after this sack of Ken Anderson, you know what he did? He went to the sidelines and he said, "Let's go after this like a bunch of crazed dogs." And that's just how the guy played the game every day of his life.
1: There's been a lot of from, you know, Paul Brown, Bill Walsh, Don Coryell. I remember Air Coryell, Belichick's two dynasties, Andy Reid, Sean McVay, now Shanahan. Was there ever a coach you sat down with and you walked away and you're like, this guy would have been successful running a corporation? This guy, like somebody that like intellectually was almost beyond football. And by the way, that doesn't mean he won a bunch of Super Bowls necessarily, Peter. You know, it's circumstantial. It's situational. It's, you know, this game, you got injuries. Is there been a coach, an executive or somebody, maybe it's a player that you were like, that may be the smartest person I've ever met in the sport I've covered forever?
0: Well, you know, I think Bill Belichick would qualify in that. And I think everybody knows how smart he is. But Colin, just understand something. You know, Bill Belichick, he had the two perfect parents. Okay. Number one, his dad wrote the first book on football scouting.
1: Yep.
0: And Paul Brown praised the book of this assistant coach at the Naval Academy, Steve Belichick, for how smart he was about football trends and seeing what really works. There's that. And his mom, who quit being a college professor to raise every day to stay with young Bill. And she spoke 4 languages. She read The New Yorker cover to cover every week. She's one of the most intelligent people in anyone's orbit. And Bill Belichick every day would talk to his mother about his homework and all that.

0: and would she would talk to him about reading and how important it was. So Bill Belichick, as well as being incredibly smart about football, was incredibly smart, period.
1: Yeah.
0: And he also had the kind of dad who he learned from at an early age, everything about football. And he just, to me, had the perfect upbringing to be a totally brainiac football coach. And obviously that paid off for him.
1: You know, we've had in the last week some of the strangest situational decisions by coaches. And my argument has been, Peter, is that the owners have never been more impulsive because they feel more bulletproof because of their net worth is now, you know, billions and billions. So they don't care. They'll write a $60 million check, fire coaches, staff. They don't care. The downside of that is it's this constant treadmill, and you're getting into situations where maybe in Dallas you hire a defensive coordinator. He probably needed two more years of seasoning, or you give a coach a second head job. Not that you want it, but the owner fired him and the GM's got to hire him. So you hire a guy that you don't love. You maybe like, he's a better coordinator than a coach. That's what I think is happening now, is that we've got too many changes, too quickly, impulsive ownership, and guys on the headset that probably are not ready to be on the headset. That's my take. Or am I overreacting? And have there been bad decisions back in the 60s, 70s, and 80s that you saw and I didn't, and it's been happening forever?
0: I think one of the great benefits of the great coaches that I saw run teams, okay, Bill Parcells, Bill Walsh, Jimmy Johnson, Andy Reid, you know what they all had in common? They could give two craps about what was in the morning paper that day. They were not pressured by anyone about to make any decision. And if somebody above them or around them was, you know, they would disabuse them of that notion very quickly. It was always amazing that Andy Reid could last, what, 14 years in Philadelphia? And it wasn't the pressure of the media that got him out of Philadelphia. It's just that he didn't win enough at the end. And that great super team he had at the end just didn't win. So it was just time. But the point is that all of those guys did not have rabbit ears.
1: Right.
0: And I fear right now that a lot of owners have rabbit ears. A lot of players have rabbit ears, and some coaches have rabbit ears. The best coaches, Andy Reid, Kyle Shanahan, Sean McVay, they don't care about what the outside world says about them. They laugh about that stuff. It's meaningless to them. Yeah. That, to me, is one of the things that if I were interviewing for head coach, if I were interviewing coaches today, I would make sure that the only thing that matters to them is the football.
1: Okay, we got to get Peter is doing a lot of interviews. The book is released today. It's called The Game. I will read it this weekend. There's a cross-country journey with John Madden. I'm buying the book, if for nothing else, for that story, because he's a fascinating guy, the late, great John Madden. There's the book. There's the cover. It's called The Game by Peter King. Covered the NFL for 40-plus years. Peter, I know you're busy. I appreciate you stopping by our show.
0: Colin, it's great to be on. We had some fun in the day, didn't we?
1: Oh, he did. No, listen, this book is going to be a masterclass in storytelling. I cannot wait to read it, Peter. Thank you so much.
0: Thanks so much, Colin. Really appreciate it.
1: All right. The Game with Peter King. That is going to be a great read. I just read the Lane Kiffin book. That was wild. And, you know, I always felt like when I was a kid, there were more baseball books. Like the great writers were writing baseball books. I got to tell you something. We have had some unbelievable, I've read four or five football books, NFL books, college football books over the last couple of years, and they've all been sensational. All of them. Ian O'Connor has one, Seth Wickersham. I mean, this is going to be, I guarantee you, it is just great, legendary storytelling. 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
11: 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Caltrans working. South 15 lane closure, South Center City Parkway to Via Rancho Parkway until 1. The Hotel Circle on ramp to the West 8 closed until 2. El Cajon, South 67 off ramp to Bradley closed until 3.
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1: 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Bob Chesney, the new UCLA football coach, 5-0. No UCLA coach has ever started 5-0. And he comes from James Madison, which is where Kurt Cignetti came from. And I've said, those schools look alike. If you go to Indiana's first year, they look like this UCLA team. They run the ball. They're not wildly dynamic offensively, but they're good up front. They have transfers from James Madison, and UCLA is, go look at their schedule. I mean, they have a real shot like Indiana did first year. Now, last year, Indiana got Fernando Mendoza. They were more dynamic, and they won the Natty. But it looks a lot like Cignetti's first team at Indiana. Same conference. J-Mac with the news.
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26: I thought you were going to refer to me as JMU graduate Jason McIntyre. But let's start with the Dallas Cowboys, Colin. That was an embarrassing loss they had Thursday night to the Bucks. And afterward, everybody's seen the video. Dak walking back after the game.
1: Yeah.
26: And some random jabroni yells out, embarrassing. Dak wasn't happy about it. Noted the guy to security. And Jerry Jones has chimed in, Colin. Here we go.
27: I didn't pay a lot of attention to it. It doesn't impact me at all. The driver in question was not an employee, but feds can express themselves.
1: Yeah, it didn't.
26: It's embarrassing when you lose to a winless team at home as an 8.5-point favorite. That's okay, right?
1: Yeah.
26: I mean, yeah, I'm not saying Dak is soft for turning him in. You know, it's not like he F-bombed Dak. He said it was embarrassing. That's what it was. I don't see the big to-do here. What I do think is interesting is you noted they're kicking Christian Parker upstairs. Did you see they added Mike Pettine as an assistant coach?
1: I saw that.
26: Yeah, he's got a lot with the Jets for a long time.
1: Well, it's telling you. They went young and cheap at coordinator, and a young man, Parker's, probably needed a couple more years of seasoning. That's okay. I mean, all of us, when we get a new job that's difficult, you know, we're all bailing water a little. And I think he's just a young guy, probably needed another year or two of seasoning. So now they're going to bring in somebody to help him. And by the way, I'll give Dallas credit here. They're not being stubborn. They're not being rigid. Dallas, like, yeah, we got to make a change. So I give Dallas credit. There's a lot of places that wouldn't, you know, they'd be stubborn, because by doing this, you're acknowledging we hired a guy and it's not working. So give Dallas credit for, you know, they're not drawing a line in the sand, and this is the decision. They're trying to help their coaching staff and help their team, and I think it's the right move.
26: Also, I think it makes it a lot easier to fire Schottenheimer when you've got a veteran like Mike Pettine as the interim coach.
1: Oh.
26: You know, I would keep an eye on Shotty, the defensive coordinator, whatever, but you can't fire Schottenheimer with no other veteran coach
1: fair.
26: On staff.
1: That's a good.
26: I think Schottenheimer's under the gun. This is a big one against the Packers Sunday night.
1: Huge game.
26: Big game for both teams. All right, Colin, real quick, let's hit the Kansas City Chiefs, who are coming out of the bye week undefeated. Very impressive. Kenneth Walker is now trailing Bijan Robinson in the rushing leader category, 53 yards behind. After four games, Kenneth Walker has been a major factor, and that's no surprise to Andy.
1: Yeah.
28: I'm going to tell you, not really. I mean, because we thought he did well, especially when they had to turn everything over to him during the playoffs. So we saw his whole game there, Nate, and now we're, you know, we're just seeing it on an extended basis where he comes in and he's been able to showcase all that.
1: No, he's changed the offense. It is a power offense, a play action offense. Finally, for the first time ever, Patrick Mahomes has a running game that is elite. He's gotten a lot. He's had Tyreek Hill, and he's had the speed receivers. He's had the star tight end. He's had the great coach. He's had the sharp GM. He's had Pro Bowl tackles. He's had the best or second best center. He's had everything. He's never had a legitimately top three running game. Now he has it. Let's notice how it unfolds.
26: This is very Belichickian of the Chiefs. Hey, let's try to win with a running back. Let's change it up, diversify. Yeah. By the way, Chargers swept the Chiefs last year. Chiefs have them this week off a bye. Think there's some payback for Reed and Spags?
1: That'll be in the old blazing on Friday.
26: Kenneth Walker has more rushing yards than the entire Seahawks running back group. All four of them.
1: Yeah. J-Mac with the news.
0: Well, that's the news.
2: And thanks for stopping by.
0: The Herd Lie News.
1: Bob Chesney, no UCLA coach has gone 5-0. Did UCLA find its Kurt Cignetti? Because it smells, looks, and feels like it. And Bob Chesney for UCLA. I mean, I'm telling you, I follow recruiting. I don't know much about James Madison. UCLA's always recruited solid classes. 5-0. Go to Eugene and beat the Ducks. He's next.
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1: 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We all know this. The Niners have old guys that get beat up. They've become incredibly over-reliant on Christian McCaffrey, who had 413 touches last year, a career high. And it's like, okay, guys, he gets banged up. Give McCaffrey a break. So Mike Evans has been dialed in day one with Brock Purdy, completely dialed in. And here's what I like about Mike Evans. What the Niners do really, really well is scheme stuff open. That's why you're always like, how's Kittle so open? That's what they do better than anybody. They scheme guys open. But Mike Evans, you gotta win mano a mano. You gotta win guy on guy, talent on talent. And Seattle has an answer for everybody. And they didn't have an answer for Mike Evans.
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11: Freeways are clear. Road work is taking place. West 94 lane closed from 28th to 30th until 2. Ramp closures until 2. West 94 off ramp to 28th. Also, the 30th Street on ramp to West 94 is closed. I'm Mark Zegan, San Diego Traffic.
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10: Sunshine today, highs 69 to 73, upper 60s for the foothills. The overnight lows in the 50s, some inland areas, upper 40s. Back into the 90s by Friday.
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1: Are they going to make it? I don't know where the program's at. They can't afford a big star coach. Well, the trend in college football, and it's a smart trend, it got us Kurt Cignetti. Who knew the next Kurt Cignetti came from James Madison? Is that coaches that have spent years and years toiling at not necessarily high-level programs, Division II, Division III, the Patriot League. Well, Bob Chesney could very well be the next Kurt Cignetti. And he had the same kind of route. He took over for Cignetti at James Madison. And then UCLA looked at his record where, I mean, he's been coach of the year in every conference. And they hire him, and they look different. And I said this earlier today, and I said it to friends on my podcast Sunday. I said, they remind me of Cignetti's Indiana team the first year, where they're not quite dynamic offensively. Run game, physical, no nonsense, but good energy and fun. It's like, do we got a Cignetti West Coast? Well, Bob Chesney, let's bring him in, is the coach at UCLA. They've never, a coach at UCLA has never started his career 5-0. And I got to tell you, when I watch you, I just see nothing but football. Run the ball, physical, good line play. You also do something at the end of the third quarter, which I'll get to, which is cool. But is that your DNA? Is some of that? Let's be honest. The last two coaches that none of us knew that have been home run hires are you and Mr. Cignetti. Tell me about that relationship.
20: Well, let me just tell you that there's only one Kurt Cignetti, that's for sure, right? And I am not Kurt Cignetti. He is a phenomenal football coach and just a motivator. And you know, I had a chance to follow him at JMU.
1: Yep.
20: And, you know, just the program he ran was phenomenal. And obviously you watched it go on and do what it did. But it's a different flavor for me. It's just a little bit different. So he and I, we don't talk a whole lot, you know, but when I see him, we have a chance to share stories and do all of that. But as far as know, the DNA of this and how this thing works. For me, I really understand that we're, you know, ultimately sharing a journey with these young men. Some of it'll be for a year, some of it'll be for two, some it'll be for three. Who knows what it'll be? And the game has changed, you know, significantly since I started it back in 2000 as a coach. So for me, you know, I just understand I want to make the biggest impact I can on these guys. I want them to be themselves. I want them to be in an environment where they could explore who they're trying to become. And I always think this, when someone does something that's a little off, you know, is the team around you, are your teammates, are they laughing at you or are they laughing with you? And I think one of the things, the greatest things that you could do in any organization is bringing people together where they're allowed to be open and vulnerable. And you're just in a position where they're not afraid to fail and they have fun doing what they do and work really, really hard and do it in a disciplined manner. And all those things are accurate, I think, for what we're doing here today.
1: You were the Patriot League coach of the year in 29, 21, 22, the Northeast coach before that, Sun Belt coach 2025. You've been the head coach that rises in a conference. You brought in a lot of transfers from James Madison, guys that most of us don't know. I've always been a little reticent on that. I saw Brian Kelly do it and Dion do it. And I'm like, guys, how do you bring in 40 guys and get them collectively to buy the message? They come from all different states and directions and coaches. And you did that at UCLA and you've made it work with, like, you had the most Big Ten transfers. And I look at that and I'm like, well, how do you do it? And everybody else has tried that. And it just, you know, I've talked to coaches. They're like, maybe six guys a year, bring in seven. You're like, nope, we're opening up UCLA. How have you made it all work so fast?
20: Well, I think the number one thing about that is that if you bring a bunch of, obviously they're different guys from different areas. They've been coached by many different coaches in many different programs. So it may not be exactly the way you would do it. And in fact, it never is exactly the way you would do it. The thing that matters the most to me is that when we're building this roster is that we're building it with like-minded people. And to me, Colin, one of the biggest things we did is said, you cannot, you're not going to be paid the highest coming here from all your options that you have. That's A. Right. But B is there's going to be a chance for, I can't guarantee all the money, but we can definitely guarantee you playing time and we can guarantee you in making an impact on this team. And this will be a program you'll be proud of. But along with that, the conversation was you can't come here unless you intend to work really hard to win a Big Ten championship. That was part of it. And the way we were going to do that was putting our team first, our teammates next, and ourself last. And that's really hard to do in this day and age, but that was a prerequisite with every single guy that walked in this program. And if you put yourself last and the team and teammates first, you usually get what you want, right? You usually end up getting all the selfish things that you might have, you know, hoped for and wanted by making sure that rising tide lifts all boats. So I think every guy we brought in was cut from that same cloth. And it's a lot easier when you have a central message and a belief. When things get tough, you'll run to that belief. When your beliefs are everybody, a lot of different places, believing a lot of different things, when it gets tough, they'll run to those, you know, whys or purposes. And our purposes are singular within this program. And it's to be the best we could possibly be better today than we were yesterday, and ultimately put our team first, teammates second, and ourselves last.
1: So when Cignetti leaves, he takes a bunch of players with him. So you take over and it's like, okay, this is my program now. I can put a stamp on it and I need players. Well, when you come to UCLA, you needed players. You're going to put your stamp on it. So I could argue, in a way, going to programs that needed not just an infusion of your voice and your narrative, but new guys can be helpful. So when you went to UCLA and you got there, what were the first two things you looked at and went, yeah, we got to correct this and this? What were the first two steps?
20: Well, honestly, the number one thing was walking in here and just looking around the building. And to me, when I saw a shed out here overflowing with stuff just stuffed in there, when I went to the weight room and saw there's probably three strength coaches that have come through here and just kept adding more and more machinery to it, things they believed in, but didn't take anything out. It was cluttered. It wasn't a space that could be worked. I went to the locker room. It wasn't very clean. I walked around the halls in here. It wasn't very clean. So there were just these things to me that I was like, man, that we got to stop doing these things that the losing teams do first. We as coaches and administration got to clean this place up first to make sure it's a place everybody could be proud of, right? And then ultimately stop doing the things that the losing teams do. If we just stop doing the things losing teams do, we'll get to 500, right? If we then also add in all the things the winning teams do, you know, we have a chance to be really good. So that was all the number one thing that I really need to. The second thing I wanted to do was make sure these guys understood the amount of custodial staff we have here, the amount of people we have at our training table outside, the amount of people we have walking through this building, you know, the nutritionists, the strength coaches, you know, the doctors, the administrators, everybody, they all matter. And they are all part of this organization. And we needed to make sure the alignment was really strong. And we did not treat people below us. We wanted like they were below us. We need to understand that whether you're the custodian or you're the starting quarterback, you're just as important to this organization. Whether you're the head coach, you know, or the nutritionist, you're just as important to this program. So those were two things. I wanted them to know everybody's name. I wanted them to know them personally. I wanted to bring this thing together differently, clean up the space and bring the people together to do the job, you know, that they're here to do. And that's ultimately, I think, two of the biggest things that got this thing started.
1: All right. So Ty Deffenbach's going to have to play quarterback because Nico Iamaleava got hurt. Oregon did not suspend him for that hit. Does that disappoint you that a conference, you know, a member, and especially a Pac-12 school that went to the Big Ten, did you have a vibe on that, what Oregon did not do?
20: No, because that hit, that the lateness of the hit that you're talking about, the kid trying to punch the ball that, you know, is debatable, I guess. But ultimately, you know, he took a shot and that had nothing to do with Nico being hurt or getting hurt. The injury happened prior to that. So this what you're putting on the screen had nothing to do with Nico was hurt when he was on 2 feet, ultimately. And I think that's important to recognize. And then the other thing I think is important to recognize is that, you know, Coach Lanning called me immediately when he found that out, that Nico was hurt. And then he even called me, our plane was delayed. You know, he called me when we were, you know, back at our hotel, just trying to pass some time, asking if he needed anything, if we needed a place to go and if we needed anything. So if there was anything questionable about that hit, you know, that's not being coached by him. I think he's as upstanding as a coach that exists in this profession.
1: Okay. Let's see. I like the fact that you didn't do the big, you know, a lot of times places hire assistants. That's not your journey. Your journey's head coach, coach of the year. I like that. I think that's really smart. Your thing is, I'm not going to go to a bigger school and be the assistant guy. I want to go and be the guy. And I think that leadership at the Patriot League, the Northeast League, the Sun Belt League really has served you well. Because I think sometimes, you know, universities try to find the hot shot, big name program and the assistant. That's not what you did. You wanted to be the guy. It has really worked. I mean, be honest. We got a minute left. 5-0. I mean, come on, Bob. 5-0 is pretty good. Are you a little surprised? 5-0?
20: No, I'm not surprised. I mean, and here's why I'm not surprised, because I said it from the beginning, is that there's no self-limitations that we should put on ourselves. But we also shouldn't say we hope we just win a bowl or could get to a bowl game and preordain excuses as to why we're not going to be good. I think when you assemble the right people, talented people that are cut from the same cloth, that are, you know, chasing a certain mission, and you provide an environment for them to do their job and be successful, anything is possible. And ultimately, to me, I don't ever want them to think about, you know, self-limitations or what they can and cannot do. I want them to chase greatness every single day. And that's what we've done up to this point in time. So 5-0 does not surprise me. At the same point in time, I know the work that's left to do. And I know how hard this league is. And I know, you know, the challenge we have ahead of us.
1: This is great. Look at that schedule. I'm not going to put any heat on you, but there are some winnable games if you get quality quarterback play. The UCLA Bruins, 5-0. Bob Chesney comes from James Madison. So Cignetti left, went to Indiana. They hire this Bob Chesney guy. Let's see if he can coach. Well, what do you know? He goes 21-6, kicks butt, and is now 5-0 at UCLA. This is great, by the way, because this is a program that's always been. I love the fact that UCLA now has a chance to be really something. Really something. Because this has always been, you know, John Wooden. It's always been the legendary basketball place. Good luck to you. We'll have you on again. And, man, it's just getting cooking. Hey, Bob, good luck to you.
20: Yeah, thanks so much for having me on. And as always, I appreciate all the support from our fans and our community. Go Bruins.
1: This is really interesting. Who knew the next Cignetti would come from Cignetti's place? Here's the reality. Everybody has access to information now. 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
46: 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The Brewers are halfway to the World Series. Milwaukee beat Los Angeles 7-4 Monday night, taking a 2-0 lead in the NLCS behind three RBI from Willie Contreras. Brewers relievers retired the last 15 Dodgers in order. Sounds familiar. Now Los Angeles is reportedly considering sitting Shohei Ohtani for Game 3 because of injuries and his offensive struggles. In the American League Championship Series, Cleveland took the opener from Tampa Bay 7-3, breaking a tie with four eighth-inning runs. And in the NFL, Josh Allen powered Buffalo past the Rams 37-34 in overtime, with Tyler Bass kicking the winning field goal at SoFi Stadium. 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
3: Kick on the way, and it is good! And the Bills have won it in overtime!
43: The Bills beat the Rams 37-34 in an overtime classic.
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5: Game one of the American League Championship Series goes to the Cleveland Guardians with a resounding 7-3 win over the Tampa Bay Rays.
43: And more of the same in the NLCS.
6: 2-2 from Ashby. Got it, swinging ball game over. The Brewers take a commanding 2-0 lead back to Los Angeles.
43: Yeah, we're loving it.
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8: Yes, sir! Let's get it going on a Tuesday. What's happening, everybody? Ben Fletcher with you till 2. Got my buddy J-Riff with me. He's here till 3. Schaefer and Sliwa will be your drive home this afternoon from 3 to 6. It is a damn fine Tuesday. And I'm very, very happy to be here with all of you. We're going to start today by actually going back to something I missed yesterday. And I apologize ferociously with much viscosity. That's not the right word. But here, a text from the 858 said this. Boys, all the trash talk aside, I really do love this show from 12 to 3 p.m. Yes, even J-Riff's hour is my favorite time of the day for sports radio. Thanks for always reading our out-of-pocket texts and always being a great sport about everything. Much love to you guys. Now, I'm going to say this, 858. I only have 5 words to respond to that. Maybe 5. Eat that, Schaefer and Sliwa. 5 words. 5 words to say to that text. Not needed, but very much appreciated. Thank you, 858. Appreciate you being here every day. Honestly, my favorite part about doing this show is the text line. 70470, start your message with team. Jump in. It's definitely not J-Riff. That's not my favorite part of the show. Nah, not at all. It is the text line. So jump
46: by
8: in.
46: By the way, I'm my least favorite part of the show, too.
8: So yeah, that makes sense. That's accurate. 70470, start your message with the word team if you want to jump in on the conversation. Out of pocket or in the pocket, we don't care. Just be involved. We got giveaways today. Weezer at Viejas Arena on October 21st. 4-pack of tickets to go see Tom Jones at the Rady Shell on October 27th. A pair of tickets for San Diego State football versus Fresno State, the battle for the old oil can, this Saturday at Snapdragon Stadium. You want to win those? Stay tuned. You're probably going to win something here over the next 2 hours. But thank you very much for being here. That really does mean a lot, 858. I appreciate
46: you. That was really kind. Thank you.
8: Appreciate you. Let's talk some football, shall we? Last night, Monday Night Football. Crazy. And then we're going to talk about those Dodgers coming up at 12:15. So stay tuned for that. That'll be fun. I'm excited for that. We'll also have our final ride with Kevin Acey. It's going to be an emotional day. I know there's going to be some teary eyes in the audience today, and there's probably going to be some tears from Kevin Acey, who we know is a very open and emotional being, who this is like his favorite time of the week is when he jumps on this show. But, you know, we have Kevin for the baseball season for the San Diego Padres is over. So this will be our last ride with Kevin for just a little bit, but don't worry, spring will be here soon enough. And so we'll talk to Kevin coming up at 12:30, and I'm sure he's going to end up crying because that's just the type of guy Kevin is. All right, let's get to the NFL. Last night, Monday Night Football, crazy game. If you were following along with my bets, I'm sorry. I told you to take one off. Well, we went
2: 4 for 5. Keon Coleman only getting one catch, that one catch being a touchdown, decides not to go over 40 yards, so that screwed us. But everything else, what a freaking game, man. Here's my biggest takeaway from last night, J-Riff, and you tell me if you disagree. We saw two quarterbacks last night playing at the absolute peak of what the position can be. Josh Allen running for over 100 yards, doing everything for the Buffalo Bills offense because he has wide receivers dropping the ball, running backs fumbling the ball. So Josh Allen said, you know what? I'm only passing to Khalil Shakir, and I'm only trusting myself to run. And he goes out, and he gets them that win. Matthew Stafford, anytime Buffalo did anything, was there for a 90-yard drive. And just bang, bang, bang, surgical down the field. Quick slants couldn't be stopped yesterday. It was either Puka Nacua on a 5-yard in slant, or it was Davante Adams on a 5-yard in slant. And they could not guard them. So the Rams offense just marches down the field. Matthew Stafford just doing open heart surgery all the way down the football field. So you have two quarterbacks playing at the absolute peak of the position. And the game gets decided by a fumble. And the game gets decided by two missed field goals. Like, that was the game. So it doesn't matter that Josh Allen and Matthew Stafford are having the duel for the ages, because it ends up being the Rams kicker who blows the game. It ends up being James Cook who almost blows the game for the Buffalo Bills. It's just crazy, but that's how football works. That's why there's 11 people on the field and not just one. Because Josh Allen and Matthew Stafford may have both had perfect games yesterday. Like, they played as good as you could play the position, and the game doesn't come down to them. It comes down to special teams. It comes down to ball security. And it's crazy when you think about football, but oftentimes that's what it is. So when you have the two things canceling each other out, and the two things being Matthew Stafford and Josh Allen, who both played phenomenally, then it's who else do you got? And I don't know if you noticed, but the Rams have since cut their kicker. He was released today. Thicker the Kicker, I believe he's called. He's a hefty boy. But yeah, he gone, and he's looking for a job now. So, wild game last night. If all Monday Night Footballs could be like that, I would sign up in a heartbeat, because that was a lot of fun.
46: Yeah, you want to rival that to San Francisco and Seattle? You absolutely can. I mean, yeah, this equal. Was... It absolutely, and I said this yesterday in that third hour that I'm glad that somebody listens to. But I, you know, when you watch San Francisco, Seattle, like, you're watching two teams that are so above the rest that even when they're making mistakes, they don't play clean football. It's still such great football. And I think that we saw that from Buffalo and from LA too. Like, there's a reason that these teams remain in the conversation of contention. There's a reason that teams like Minnesota, as fun as they have been and are undefeated, nobody's actually giving a lick of an opportunity or a lick of a look to win a championship, because you have, look what the sample size has proven to us. Look at these teams who may, outside of the Niners, who may have a couple of losses, but you have these absolute dogs that these other teams just don't have. And when they go up against each other, there's a level that's turned up, and I'll put Kansas City in this conversation too, but they really haven't played anybody that I think is worth evaluating the same way that we're evaluating San Francisco, Seattle, and now Buffalo and the Rams. But man, I think those two games for me, like those four teams feel like they're the clear contenders, because they're able to turn it up in a different way compared to every other team that we've seen so far.
2: It's pretty cool, man. And when you think about come playoff time, like, these are the teams we're going to be seeing. So, I mean, please, playoff time, take your time to get here. I would like more regular season football. But once we get to playoff time, these are the teams we're going to be talking about. These are the teams that are going to be going head-to-head. Add in the Kansas City Chiefs, add in the Baltimore Ravens, add on a few different teams that we don't know about necessarily yet. And this is going to be a very, very fun season, because I feel like the top is so damn good in football. And I know people have been talking about this year as if it's been a sloppy start to the season. Pump the brakes, dude. It's been sloppy for, like, the Dallas Cowboys, who, in my opinion, are hurtling towards irrelevance, except for their name. It's been a sloppy start for, like, I don't know, name another team who's been disappointing so far. But for the top, for the dogs?
46: Philadelphia.
2: Philadelphia's been a disaster. For the dudes who we expect to be there, like, Super Bowl time, the top of this league is so damn good right now. And it's pretty even at the top, too. There's not a clear front runner for, like, who's the best team in the NFL right now. You probably have seven different arguments for five different teams.
46: But when you look at the teams that we're talking about right now, now that we've had 5 weeks to sort of digest this, and has the conversation shifted much from preseason?
2: Yeah.
46: Who has it shifted away from?
2: The Cowboys. The Eagles.
46: You think the Cowboys were a legitimate? I never had the Cowboys.
2: We went
46: legitimate weeks contender.
2: Hearing national media, like they do every single year, by the way, talk about the Dallas Cowboys as if this was the year. Watch out. The Dallas Cowboys are going to be sneaking
46: guys,
2: in this year.
46: Every year, though, we hear National Media. You and I didn't buy into it. You bought into it. We talked about the Cowboys, and we did not talk about them as contenders in any of our conversations.
2: Real quick, 858
46: I don't care what National Media is saying. I'm talking about you and me, man.
2: Hang on. 858 said, Dicker the Kicker is on the Chargers. Mavis is the one that got cut. I know that Dicker the Kicker is on the Chargers.
46: Thicker,
2: Mavis
46: thicker the
2: is Thicker the Kicker, because that'd be a round boy. No fat shaming here, believe me. And I'm allowed to, because I am a fatty. But that boy is a fatty. And you know what? Good for him, man. He's representing us all. What were you saying, J-Riff? Sorry. Cowboys?
46: I don't think in any of our conversations we took the Cowboys seriously as a contender coming into the season. I'm talking about you and I. Like, who have we – is there any –
2: Chargers.
46: Four teams are the – okay, for sure Chargers and for sure the Eagles. I think those are the two where I'm like, wow, like, maybe we missed the boat. But I feel like other than that, like, I think the Ravens have proven something. And I think that they're still in the conversation, and Kansas City's in the conversation. But the four teams that we just discussed, or the four teams that we have focused on the last 2 days, feel like the four teams that we kind of been we discussed coming into the season. And not much has really changed through the first 5 weeks. And in like, no, has anybody emerged as a contender that you didn't anticipate? Is Jacksonville a dark horse?
2: Yeah, but I called Jacksonville being a dark horse, so no. But I'm pretty smart though, J-Riff. So we're like having to. You're asking me to fact check.
46: I'm just trying to figure out how much new. I'm just trying to figure out if there's been any.
2: Look, if I had a swing and a miss this offseason, it was the Los Angeles Chargers. And for some reason,
46: everybody
2: I continue to swing and miss on them every single week, which I am done doing. I promise you, I will never bring
46: you,
2: up.
46: So.
2: Yeah, exactly. I'm a shell. I'm a shill for the Los Angeles
46: Chargers. I saw you as the one SoFi guy, one Charger jersey in SoFi the other day.
2: Tell you what, me and Dino, we go way back, man. Me and Dino are boys. That's going to get clipped, and I'm going to get in a lot of trouble.
46: That's the Cal Poly connection. There we go.
2: That was Alex. That was Papa Spanos.
46: Hey, man, Spanos's name is all over that place. Dude, it doesn't matter who it is.
2: Can we be so for real right now? Have you seen what Cal Poly football is doing?
46: They lost to USD, which was really embarrassing.
2: Dude, they just beat Idaho State or Weber State. I can't remember which one. But Cal Poly football is like good for the first time.
46: Well, one
2: in
46: of
2: history.
46: Those is way better than the other one, so you should know which one. Idaho State's
2: Pause.
46: A good team.
2: Pause.
46: Weber State is not a good team.
2: Pause. I think it was Idaho. Pause.
46: Idaho State beat Utah State,
2: Cal
46: which is a FBS program.
2: Football.
46: They also, Cal Poly has been good.
2: They just beat Idaho State, 25.
46: Okay, that's a good win.
2: Baby. Get off those Mustangs. You don't know. Big three time.
7: Your lunch break is here.
9: Ready to go back to the office and knock the socks off your friends?
10: I mean, coworkers.
9: It's time for the top stories of the day. The Big Three.
2: Ready for a random Cal Poly football player? Josh Latuli-Gassanoa. He had a tryout with the Packers a few years ago. He was one of my first interviews. All right, Jared, where we go?
46: By the way, Kobe Sanders is going to be a very good basketball player for the Clippers this year.
2: Hell
46: He's
2: yeah.
46: from San Diego, and he went to Cal Poly. Well, the Clippers don't really, I guess, relative to the rest of the Clippers. You and I are both in very interesting households. We are both our partners, your wife and my girlfriend.
2: Should be wife. Put a ring on that thing, dude. She's too good for you anyways. Come on. Is it awkward that like Jenna is like
46: if she's
2: the peak
46: too
2: of
46: good
2: awesome.
46: For me, then wouldn't you guys be advising her not to marry me?
2: Well, no, we're advising you to lock it down, dude.
46: But you guys should care enough about her to warn her about me then.
2: I think she kind of needs you. It's like
46: I feel like you're kind of throwing her under the bus.
2: No,
46: you're
2: like
46: I'm the red flag.
2: You're like Jerna's little pet project. Like she needs to be able to water the garden every day, and you're the garden.
46: This analogy could go off the rails, and we're going to move on. Okay, so where I was going with this is that Jenna's from Canton, Ohio, which is just an hour from Cleveland, and Kendall is a Brewers fan, and so we have a Brewers fan, we have a Guardians fan, and you and I, for whatever reason, have an investment in the postseason still, and the Brewers, man, they are vindicating the Padres after taking two against the Dodgers. They look good yesterday.
2: Here's what I'll tell you. It is very, very cool for me. Who I have a wife who does not care about sports whatsoever. Like her NFL is the Real Housewives of Beverly Hills, right? And that's what she puts her time and effort into. Kendall, my wife, did not know a single player on the Brewers team previous to last week. It is very cool for me to see her get bit by the sports bug that has been continuously biting me since I was 5 years old. And like all of a sudden she's invested and she knows Sal Frelick's name and she knows Garrett Mitchell's name. And she's like, oh, why isn't Jacob Mizorowski pitching today? She doesn't really get the whole he just pitched the day before thing. But, like, she's starting to get into the fact of being a Brewers fan. And it's kind of cool to see it happen in front of you. I would imagine this is how some people feel about, like, when their kids first watch a 49ers game or something and they get the bug, you know? It's been cool seeing Kendall get invested into this. And honestly, it just makes her so much hotter. Oh, man. I am ravenous these days. JRF, what's next?
46: Number one, ew. Number two, if my kid watched a 49ers game, I'm assuming he'd be turned off from football forever. Speaking of people who are very agreeable and that you love Fletch, about 5 minutes before we got on, Rory McIlroy spoke.
2: Rory.
46: And Rory McIlroy said that he would welcome

0: league gets better if the best players are in said league. So bring them on back. 619 texting in says, and isn't UOP the Spanos school? It's in Stockton, which is where the Spanos has made their fortune.
1: Both. Yeah.
0: I honestly don't know the history of the Spanos that well, outside of what they did here. But what I do know is the football stadium at Cal Poly is Alex G. Spanos Stadium. Don't worry. I had some weird nights in college, and maybe someone in my friend group, definitely not me, puked on that stadium. But it wasn't me. Promise you that.
1: Hey, is that the teaser for the next segment? Yeah.
0: No, it's the
1: coming up next. The full story of how Fletch puked in the Cal Poly Stadium.
0: No, right on the Spanos
1: last name.
0: Not me. Hey, coming up next, though, we are going to talk some Dodgers. Those Dodgers, 0-2 against the Brewers. Let's talk about that series a little bit and talk about a shocking revelation made today by the Los Angeles media. We'll get to it next.
2: Number 4, Ohio State takes on number 5, Indiana. The best pregame. The best announcers. Big noon Saturday. It's all a part of Foxtoberfest.
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5: Thursday night, 6 o'clock, the Sean Lewis Coaches Show. I have a feeling this one's going to be a big one. 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That might be a must-listen. That might be a must-listen for you Aztec fans. I'm feeling some big stuff is going to be talked about there. All right, stick with me here because this is going to be a long road to get to what I think is a great payoff, but really isn't that great of a payoff. Jay Riff asked me during that commercial break how my kettlebells workout things have been doing, and I was very honest and open, as I always try to be. It's that I haven't done anything in the last like 2 weeks on kettlebells, I think, because it was really hot outside, and then I got out of a rhythm, and now I just have been lazy, and the couch is very, very appetizing. And then Jay Riff went a little bit quiet, which led me to believe Jay Riff was judging me, which I know he's going to say, I'm not judging you. I don't judge you. It's just disappointing. And that got me thinking about Judge Judy. Earlier today, I saw a fake Instagram post that Judge Judy was opening up an OnlyFans page. I did the research. It's not actually true. That got me to thinking, who is going to be the next big celebrity who's maybe a little bit older to actually open up an OnlyFans page? And I asked Jay Riff if that should be the talkback question of the day. He has not responded.
6: I did respond. I asked you who the most recent big named older celebrity
5: Denise Richards
6: is. Who to make an only? Do texters know who Denise Richards is?
5: Of course. Wild she things. Come on.
6: She was the coach's wife in Blue Mountain State, right?
5: Yeah, that's after she was already famous. She was Wild but
6: that's,
5: Things.
6: That's what I remember.
5: She was awesome.
6: I'm pretty sure that she also had a new girl thing. Anyways, it doesn't matter. Oh, no, she was in 30 Rock. She was the dumb girl in 30 Rock. Okay. Anyways, wow.
5: Sexist.
6: No, remember
5: Pause
6: when
5: and think about you your privilege, J-Riff.
6: Hold on. Do you remember? Well, hold on. I'm pretty sure her character was literally dumb girl because Tracy Jordan or Morgan decided to protest on behalf of all dumb people. And she was like his running mate on it.
5: All right. Let's make that the talk back question of the day. I'm sure Weezer seems like they got a good sense of humor. Let's make it for those Weezer tickets at Viejas Arena on October 21st. Tickets and info. Visit Ticketmaster.com. I'm thinking Martha Stewart should probably be on this list.
6: Who do you want? Who do you want?
5: I mean, again,
6: Sofia Vergara?
5: Sure. 100% honest. I've actually never subscribed to an OnlyFans page. And you can check my accounts on that one. I think I know what it is. I know what it is.
6: You know what it is.
5: But I also know that some of the celebrity ones, they don't actually do what some of the other ones do.
6: No.
5: It's more
6: correct.
5: Just to like weasel your fan base out of more money.
6: Or it's like if they have like a product line and they want to sell it under a different, like if it's not going to go to QVC, they'll do it through OnlyFans.
5: QVC?
6: Yeah.
5: Is that like the Mike Rowe channel where he like sells stuff?
6: Is Lori Grenier from
5: Mike Rowe got his start
6: Shark
5: on QVC.
6: Tank. Okay, sure. I don't know that part, but yeah, sure. Is this a sports show?
5: It is now. Dodgers.
6: Okay.
5: 0-2 to the Milwaukee Brewers. How about that?
6: Rookie bets, OnlyFans, man.
5: All right, but seriously, the newsworthy part of this series so far is that the Dodgers are contemplating at least, or at least this headline's out there, I don't know how seriously they're thinking about, benching Shohei Ohtani. Now, clearly, if you watch him, Shohei Ohtani's struggling. He's 3-for-20 so far in the postseason. He hasn't hit a home run yet in the postseason. He had some awful at-bats yesterday where he seems to be a bit of a black hole in the lineup. Now, benching Shohei Ohtani is to the Dodgers as what? Benching Barry Bonds would have been to the Giants when they were good with Barry in that 1 year where they lost to the Angels in the World Series. It would be akin to Tom Brady having a rough National League or AFC wild card game, and so you bench him for the AFC divisional round. Like, there's a lot that you could draw comparisons to, but Shohei Ohtani, multiple people call him the greatest baseball player to ever live and are very, like, vindicated in that. And so Shohei Ohtani's going to get benched? I don't buy it. First of all, I think Rob Manfred would have a heart attack because more people in Japan are watching some of these Dodger games than people in the United States. Like, A, I think it would be a ratings disaster for Major League Baseball, but B, I just don't think Dave Roberts has the stones to actually do that. I mean, I know he hasn't been good, but it's Shohei Ohtani. Tell me you're going to have his bat out of the lineup? What if he hits a home run? Or what would have hit a home run? I don't see it happening.
6: You have to make baseball decisions. It is crazy to think that like Manny Machado at no point was ever out of the lineup, and Manny Machado during the season of like the worst batting average of his career, right?
5: Or it wasn't even a thought.
6: Right. It is kind of crazy to think like you're going to take this guy out. The problem is that the Dodgers can actually afford to take him out. That's the thing that Dave Roberts is considering, because if you take Manny Machado, who are you going to replace him with? But if you take a struggling Shohei Ohtani, this team has three other players who are actually somewhat playable in postseason games that can still produce. Well, so it is, they have an embarrassment of riches. So I do think that is the mentality with this idea.
5: It was music to my ears to see the Dodgers lose the first two in Milwaukee. And I thought I'd have weird feelings about cheering for Milwaukee. I don't. It's pretty easy. It's actually really easy. And I will continue to do so in this series. And then probably whoever out of the American League advances, I might jump on their bandwagon. Kevin Acey's coming up next. This is our last chat with Kev for probably till spring. So enjoy this while we got it. Kevin Acey. San Diego Sports 760, live on the iHeartRadio app.
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6: 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The Brewers are halfway to the World Series. Milwaukee beat LA 7-4 Monday night, taking a 2-0 lead in the NLCS behind three runs batted in for Willie Contreras. Brewers relievers retired the last 15 Dodger batters in order. Now Los Angeles is reportedly considering sitting Shohei Ohtani for game three of the because of injuries and his offensive struggles. In the American League Championship Series, Cleveland took the opener from Tampa Bay 7-3, breaking a tie with the fourth run, eighth inning. And in the NFL, Josh Allen powered Buffalo past the Rams 37-34 in overtime, with Tyler Bass kicking the winning field goal at SoFi Stadium. 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
5: crazy when the season comes to an end and a friendship that's been nurtured and given life for months and months and months has to take a break. And that's what we're going through here on San Diego Sports 760. Our Padres insider Kevin Acey has been with us since day one of spring training, every Tuesday at 12:30 or 1:30. And Kev, today's our final ride, baby. So a la Furious 7, we're going to go out with some Charlie Puth. How are you?
27: Well, I was doing fine. I was just starting to recover, and now you've got me melancholy again. So I have to go through the process again.
5: You know what? We're going to enjoy these 10 minutes, Kevin. And these 10 minutes will be our final quarter mile that we run, much like Brian O'Connor and Dominic Toretto after Paul Walker's untimely death. How are you, Kev? How was the week? Recovering from the Padres anticlimactic, I would say, finish to the season?
27: Well, yeah, you just need to kind of put all your thoughts together and put them down in the computer and send them out on the internet. Did that, and then began the process of myself. Just sort of, you go from 100 miles an hour to basically zero, and it's always quite a process. It's the same thing that the players basically go through to varying extents. It ends. Look, whatever sport it is, but baseball just seems even more so. Like, because of the plotting nature of the season, and then the absolute craziness of the postseason, and then boom, it's over. And that's just it's just no one plans for it. The players don't like start their goodbyes or like think about, hey, if we lose tonight, man, I'll see you in, next year. No, it's like, not until it's over is it over, and then it's over. Like every day, 12 to 15 hours a day, and then boom, it's over.
5: It's crazy. It really is crazy. And it's fun to get that perspective on things. Now, Kev, let's start with some of the positives here. The games that San Diego hosted at Petco Park between the Cubs series, and then I know the last one didn't go so well, but especially that first game against the Brewers. Have you ever seen that place like that? Was it equivalent or close to Jake Cronenworth knocking in Juan Soto against the Dodgers? Where are you ranking this in terms of Petco Park moments this postseason run for the fans?
27: The Cubs games, yes. I mean, right up there. I think it made it all worth it that, getting the home field. I'm not saying they wouldn't have won at Wrigley, but, like, I think it was big for them to be home. And then the atmosphere, absolutely. Look, they came home down 2-0 to the Brewers. And I and others, because I don't want to just rely on myself, but that's how I felt. And I checked with a lot of people who watch a lot of games there as well. And it just felt like the crowd was sort of tentative, fearful. That's not to say they didn't get loud. They weren't behind the team. It wasn't, you know, some big, huge, you know, some big moments in game three in particular, but it just, it wasn't the same. And that had to do with, I think, being down 2-0.
5: Yeah, I was there for game three, and the broken bat, Miguel Andujar, that was a pop. Man, that was one of the louder pops I've seen in a while. But you're right, you're right. It was a little bit of a sense of fear. And there was also a lot more Brewers fans than I thought there would be inside of Petco Park. All right, Kev, let's off-season now. We get into this mode as we look forward. I thought you had a great line in your most recent article where you said, and the Padres' 2027 pitching staff is Randy Vasquez. What's the plan with all these guys? Because Michael King probably going to opt out, probably going to be $100 million plus. He's made himself a lot of money. Who knows about statuses of Yu Darvish, Joe Musgrove? What do you think the plan is for this offseason, assuming that people are allowed to work in baseball operations, to try to figure out who's the starting rotation for next year?
27: Well, they're working now, and then at some point they'll be allowed to sign people, and then they'll have the lockout, almost certainly, and then they'll be able to sign people again and make trades. So they need two starting pitchers to put at the top of their rotation. Does Michael King want to return on a, you know, better, longer deal? There's a question. Nick Pivetta, is it worth it to do some sort of new deal with him that protects, because his arm could, you know, go at any moment? But is he a valuable addition if he's healthy? Yes. So you got, you know, what's the plan there? And what's been Nick Pivetta willing to do? Joe, they expect him to be a part of the rotation, expect / hope. So that right there is a lot of uncertainty. And I'm not sure that you're going to go into the season with. I know you're not going to go into the season with that. They have a lot of back-end options. They've got 5, 6, 7, 8 covered. But they need 1, 2, 3. And I think Randy could be a 3. If you're 1 and you're 2 are really good. I'm not talking ace. I'm not talking you go need to go get Tarek Skubal, but you got to have, you know, a couple dogs, because that ultimately, look, the offense, this is a multifaceted breakdown, if that's what you want to call it. If your goal is the World Series and you didn't make it, and whatever, you had to struggle to get to where you got in the regular season, we can go a lot of different ways on that. But in the end, the bullpen, and especially a couple key guys, were run down, and they had to scramble to get where they were. They need better starting pitching. They haven't invested in starting pitching in 3 seasons, really. There was Nick Pivetta. That was a nice find. They have not invested big time in starting pitching in a while, and they need to.
5: Now, Kev, anytime a new ownership group comes in, like Jose Feliciano and Kwanzaa Jones come in, they say the right things, and they absolutely have. And look, they've been a lot of fun to kind of follow. I was at a game. They're up on the Jumbotron. Petco Park loses their minds. That's all true. But anytime a new group comes in, oftentimes changes get made, and that's true in any walk of life. I'm sure if the Union Tribune got a new boss, there would be changes made, because that's what new bosses do. Do you expect this offense especially to stay the same moving into next year? Or do you think that maybe there is a name or two who's under contract with the Padres who has shown the door?
27: I think, I don't know if the word try or listen, I don't know what's accurate, but they're open to making some moves for sure. And, you know, what is the unknown now is how much these new owners are willing to take on, how much they're willing to say eat of a contract, or say, no, we'll, you know, we'll keep this guy, but we can also add, you know, a significant bat. That is not known. That is something that they're talking about now, and that they will, you know, try to figure out, because they do need to make the offense more consistent. And I think that, you know, going forward, you got to be mindful of a couple guys that are 34 and that any moment, whatever you think about him at this point, and I'm kind of tired of talking about Xander Bogaerts. Like, I know we have to, but, like, come on. Do we have to talk about him every time?
5: He might have been together? The best Padres player in the postseason.
27: Well, that was Manny Machado, but that's a great, you know, either way, like, yeah, we're talking about two guys who, you know, are getting older. And so that's part of the conversation for sure. There's a lot of complications if it comes that you would want to move, you know, one of those guys. And so you're building around Merrill and Tatis, and there you got to figure out how to get those guys consistent, and you need to add to your offense. You just simply do. So I've now stated, and you probably have already talked about it, two areas, they're going to be really expensive, or you got to get really creative, and they'll still be really expensive, and that would be adding a significant bat and adding two starting pitchers, like quality starting pitchers. I mean, so now we will see. Peter Seidler earned his love, okay? Like, I'm big on these owners and what they could provide. They haven't earned squat yet. That's just a fact. So now we'll find out.
5: They've earned a couple Spotify followers. Kwanzaa has.
27: Well, there you go. There so you go.
5: We'll see if that continues. Kev, what's your mental state right now as we move into a potential lockout, a potential whatever is going to be happening on December 1st? Where are you at mentally with that right now? What do you think is going to happen?
27: Well, they certainly have prepared us.
5: Right.
27: No one's saying it's not going to happen, so we can't be surprised by it. So, you know, it is what it is. You don't have enough time. I don't know that, like, I could ever understand why these people are doing this. Like, I do understand the issues. I'm just saying, really? You're going to put fans through this? You're going to put the workers who make, I have no idea what stadium workers make, but it ain't Manny money. You're going to put front office people through this. When I say that, I'm talking lower level people that, you know, could be furloughed. You're going to put your sport through this when it's on the rise. I'm flabbergasted. I'm disgusted, to be honest. But I see the issues and I see both sides, but I just don't get that they're going to do this. I can't, like, if it's a lockout like last time, well, then I'm stoked, because that means I got December to myself in January. Like, I don't got to worry about a bunch of crap. But if they're talking about wiping out games or wiping out a season, I just don't get it.
5: It does seem so anti the momentum of baseball, because for the first time in what feels like a very long time, you have guys like Jackson Churio, like Jackson Merrill, like Fernando Tatis Jr., young guys who are social media gold, who have these big moments in games, and all of a sudden there's a new generation of baseball fans who are like, oh, crap, this is cool. And by the way, this postseason has been electric. The Chicago White Sox were awesome. The Padres celebrations, incredible. This Brewers team is pretty easy to root for, Kev. I know we didn't do a good job of it when they were here, but they're pretty easy to root for, and they might be about to take down the Dodgers. Like, there's a lot of positive momentum going with baseball. Yeah. And then in the back of everyone's mind is like, yeah, but. And the yeah, but is we're not going to have it, or at least some of it, and that sucks. So, Kev, if I don't talk to you till after the lockout, just know I love you, pal.
27: You know, it's nice to hear. And a lot of times when you say I love you to someone and you have something nice to say, you do it without an expectation there will be any sort of return, you know, if you really mean it, Fletch. Okay?
5: Yeah.
27: Let this be a lesson to you.
5: But?
27: Let this be a lesson to you. That you just, you give someone an affirmation, but you don't necessarily need to get one back. And I think that's what's great about you.
5: Well, now my feelings are hurt going into an offseason where there's a lockout.
27: You're missing the lesson then.
5: Goodbye, Kevin. Get out of here. You're done. Oh, he's gone.
21: 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Hey, players, this is all yours. Hamul Casino Resort, the player's place.
5: And I'm sick to my stomach, and I heard J-Riff down the line laughing his ass off.
6: That was the greatest moment of my life. Kevin stoicismed you.
5: And he just texted
6: me.
5: He
6: did a stoicism.
5: Oh, he did a stoicism indeed. All right.
6: Yeah, I will say it was kind of disgusting that he didn't say I love you back. I will say that was kind
5: of. Screw you, Kevin Acey.
6: Kevin, we should not be responsible for each other's feelings, but Kevin is responsible for your feelings. And I thought that was a little cold. And he wrapped it around some life lessons.
5: You know? Thank you. It's all right. I'll be okay. Maybe. Probably not.
6: That was awesome.
5: Hey, let's give some tickets away to Tom Jones at the Rady Show October 27th. We'll do that on the other side at San Diego Sports 760 live on the iHeartRadio app.
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5: San Diego Sports 760. Ben Fletcher with you till 2. Got my buddy J-Riff with me. Been in kind of a goofy mood today. I'm liking today's show, J-Riff. I'm liking it a lot. Got a text from our buddy Derek Togerson over at NBC7. Says, curiosity, did you guys ask AC about the ball Ty France hit off the roof? And if so, what did he say? Not this week I didn't, but last week I did. And Kevin said that according to research he had done and people he had talked to, he thought the ball was going to go foul for Ty France, even if it was home run length. Bit of a cop-out, if you ask me. But I saw some dude with glasses on TikTok actually break down the math and the science of it, and his conclusion was 50-50 home run or not, which is the worst conclusion ever. But you see some people say there's no way it was a home run. Some people with the eyeball test say it was a home run. Some people say it was foul. Who knows? But I promise you, the roof ball will forever be synonymous with the San Diego Padres, at least until they get a World Series. Isn't it so funny, J-Riff, how you get these moments in sports, the holy roll, the holy roller, the butt fumble, the tuck rule, the roof ball, that just stick out and will forever.
6: The defining moments.
5: Yeah, they'll forever be part of the team's history. You know, like with the Padres, right. You have Matt Holliday stepping on home plate or not stepping on home plate. You have the tuck rule. You have, or not the tuck rule, the roof ball. You have the 24 scoreless innings. Now the 21 straight at-bats without a hit. It's like all these things will stick out in our mind forever, at least until the World Series is finally won here.
6: But the funny thing about all those moments in this moment is that the truth behind all of that is that all those little moments before it that were a lack of execution led up to that moment mattering. The Padres going 3-for-18 over the weekend makes that roof ball matter more.
5: Yeah,
6: it's easy to isolate those moments and extrapolate them into this huge, you know, as a huge result. But there's so many of these small moments that stack up that lead to this moment just mattering so much more.
5: I really thought I was done.

0: talking about it, but I guess I'm not. When I think of the roof ball, the two at bats I think of were the ones that happened just prior to it. It was Fernando Tatis Jr. ending the eighth inning on a bad strikeout, and then it was Manny Machado starting the ninth inning on a bad strikeout. Non-competitive ABs from two of your biggest stars. That's what I think about when I think about the roof ball, not just Ty France hitting an absolute nuke.
1: Right, because the truth is that home run bails out all of the poor results. And I would 100 out of 100 times I'm rooting for that ball to go over the wall and for the pod light, right? Like, I'm not rooting for any sort of scenario where I'm not trying to look to validate and accuse these play. They need to be held accountable because their offense was bad. So therefore they need to lose. No, I'd rather them win and then make the adjustments. But in a way, the roof ball kind of, like, if that ball goes over, it bails out and sort of turns a blind eye to a lot of the problems this team had.
0: All right, Derek Togerson is texting again, says, it was gone by a good distance and I can prove it. Well, Derek, you just booked yourself. I'll talk to you at 1:30, pal. And you're coming on the show today. We'll talk some Padres. We'll talk some Aztecs. I didn't even ask him, but Derek, it's happening. I know you're listening. Jump on in, 1:30.
1: My guess is so there's going to be some top spin or backspin argument.
0: For sure.
1: There's been a lot of backspin arguments.
0: And don't send me another text. I want to be surprised when you say it on the air what your argument is where you can prove that Ty France's ball would have been a home
1: run. Can I just say that my abandonment issues are kicking in because we have a group chat and he's only texting you?
0: Yeah.
1: And that makes me feel left out.
0: You know? Yeah.
1: You feel really, I hear the smile in your voice. You like this.
0: What?
1: You love to see me suffer. Come on.
0: All right. Let's one last Padres thing and then we'll switch back to NFL coming up next. Jose E. Feliciano and Kwanzaa Jones have said we're all in. And we know Kwanzaa said we're going to win. We're going to win. We're going to win it all. We know what's been said so far. They have some chances coming up to prove it. Prove it to the Padres fans that you're actually all in. Please. I would say Michael King is worth the money to bring him back. In the same breath, I would say I really like Nick Pivetta, but I don't think he's worth the money to bring him back unless there's like serious protections built in because of the arm. I would look at the offense. Someone's got to go. Genuinely. And I know that we could have the conversations about leadership qualities, about all these different things, about success in past postseason. Someone's got to go. And it's not Fernando. It's not Jackson. I don't know how you make it happen. You're going to have to eat a lot of money. But for me, I just think simply it has to be done. I thought Xander played very well this postseason. If I'm running things, I'm going to figure out a way. I don't know if you have to pay half the remaining money from Manny to get him out of here. I don't know if you have to pay half the remaining money to get Xander out, but I think you need a clean fresh. I think whatever's happening at the top of the highest paid players on your team ain't working.
1: If you could only get rid of one, you're keeping Manny.
0: I didn't say that.
1: I know that Xander Bogaerts had a good 5 games or 6 games, but like, yeah, he has postseason experience and MVPs in a World Series with the Red Sox 2 times over. But it's, dude, you can't tell me that Manny Machado has not been more valuable, might not be more valuable for the future to the Padres than Xander Bogaerts is. You're talking about 6 games.
0: Not just numbers,
1: dude.
0: It's not just numbers.
1: Yes, I agree that Xander's presence is probably better.
0: Way better.
1: Is his presence worth the price?
0: But that's me. That's me, just some silly old radio host. What do I know? I think someone's got to go, personally. All right, hour two is coming up next. We'll get back to a wild Monday Night Football game. Take a look forward to our first look at week 6. Couple teams coming off a bye. And we're going to talk to Derek Togerson now at 1:30. So that's coming up, too. It's San Diego Sports 760. 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
1: 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Brewers are halfway to the World Series. They beat L.A. 7-4 last night, taking a 2-0 lead in the NLCS, buying 3 RBI from Willy Contreras. Brewers relievers retired the last 15 Dodger batters in order. In the American League Championship Series, Cleveland took the opener from Tampa Bay 7-3, breaking a tie for runs in the eighth inning. Wow, that was hard to say. In the NFL, this won't be hard to say. Josh Allen powered Buffalo past the Rams 37-34 in overtime, with Tyler Bass kicking the game-winning field goal at SoFi Stadium. 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
0: Kick on the way, and it is good! And the Bills have won it in overtime!
23: The Bills beat the Rams 37-34 in an overtime classic.
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23: And more of the same in the NLCS.
24: 2-2 from Ashby. Got him swinging, ball game over. The Brewers take a commanding 2-0 lead back to Los Angeles.
23: Yeah, we're loving it.
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26: Hour number 2 here on San Diego Sports 760. Happy Tuesday, everybody. Hope everyone's having a great one. Looks like it's warming back up out there. Are we hitting 80 again? Because I thought we were done with that, but I guess not. It is San Diego Sports 760. We do have plenty to do today. Still to come, Weezer tickets. You're going to have to win them on the talkback, Mike. San Diego State football tickets versus Fresno State. You're going to have to win them when we tell you to call. Thank you for being here. Really do appreciate it. We got Derek Togerson coming up at 1:30, who's talking some schmack via text message to me and Jonathan Rifkin. And J-Riff is here as well. All right, text line is open, 70470. Start your message with team. We'll spend a little bit of time here on that Monday night football game from last night. 858 saying this. Not hyperbole, the Bills have the worst defense I've ever seen. This was the 7th time in Josh Allen's career the Bills have given up 35-plus points and won the game. The next closest team has
1: crazy
26: 3. There was a lot of crazy stats to come out of last night. And we kind of big-pictured the game earlier. Let's dig a little deeper here. Did you see that stat at the end of the game last night when the Rams scored the touchdown to tie it? They could have gone for 2 to win the game. Instead, they kicked the extra point. But going for 2 would have been risky, sure, but the Rams had moved the ball at will, over the Bills' defense the entire second half. But then they get to crunch time, and I bet you 50% of the coaches, 75% of the coaches in the league just kick the field goal and take the game to overtime. I thought for a second Sean McVay might go for it. And then they put up the little blurb on the screen. The Rams are the only team in football not to have a successful 2-point conversion since 2023. They haven't even attempted one since 2024 until last night, where they failed. So it's crazy that Sean McVay, this offensive genius, this offensive guru, and Matthew Stafford, this clutch quarterback who leads NFL history in fourth quarter come from behind drives to take the lead, they're this bad at 2-point conversions and they just don't even attempt them anymore. That's a wild stat in and of itself. Second wild stat, the Buffalo Bills are 0-7 in Josh Allen's career going into overtime until last night. They got their first win ever in overtime with Josh Allen as their quarterback. And then this stat, which I saw last night as well, this was the 7th time in Josh Allen's career the Bills have given up 35 plus points and won the game. The next closest team has 3. Last night was a crazy night. It was a bit of a movie. Man, that was an excellent Monday night football game. That was an instant classic. But you look at all these things that add up, and I don't know, man, the Rams, you got to think there's another moment this season, potentially in the postseason, where you need a 2-point conversion. And it's crazy that Sean McVay, boy genius, doesn't have a 2-point conversion play that he feels locked in and ready to go. Like, think about the teams who have successful 2-point conversions. The Jets, over the last 2 years, have one. The Browns. Everybody has one except the Rams with Sean McVay. It's crazy, man. And that's why they didn't go for it last night when they could have gone for it to win the game. Instead, they had to lose the old-fashioned way in overtime, which was its own crazy bag of nuts. But, Jarif, weird numbers coming out of last night.
1: Yeah, I mean, what do you expect, though? I agree with the defense. I think that the Rams defense will get better once they're fully healthy. Obviously, getting Myles Garrett and Aaron Donald back like at full strength, like a week at some point midseason, like real midseason, I think that that's when they're going to be better. I agree, man. The Bills, like, it's not like the Broncos last year where the reason that they had to come back was because their defense was holding, that it just took the fourth quarter for Bo Nix to get good. It's the opposite. Like, their defense is just atrocious and they're giving up points after points after points. And at some point, the diminishing return is going to be inevitable. And I don't know how you can possibly make as many adjustments that will be needed over the course of a season, I think, at this point, to be able to address that. unless they find a way just to hunker down and play better. Because what Josh Allen's doing is amazing. And it's like the only counter argument I think right now that you could have for like a Josh Allen MVP versus a Brock Purdy is because of how he's been able to carry this team to this point.
26: For sure.
1: With just truly how awful this defense has been.
26: And so like, last night was a bit of an MVP performance.
1: Yeah.
26: Because look at everything that happened around him. He had drops left and right. Dawson Knox dropping the touchdown pass in the left corner of the end zone. That was in the first half. You had James Cook fumbling the ball in a had-to-have-it situation in overtime. The only wide receiver Josh Allen trusted down the stretch of that game was Khalil Shakir. He stopped throwing to Keon Coleman. He stopped throwing to Dawson Knox. He stopped throwing the ball to anybody not named Khalil Shakir, and then he stopped handing the ball off to James Cook. Josh Allen literally put the team on his back to go get that win. He ended up rushing for over 120 yards in the game. Like, that was the Josh Allen game. That was the MVP-type performance. I would imagine odds have shifted again. And it's impressive as hell to see. And so was the job Matthew Stafford did. Like, Matthew Stafford, I thought, was terrific last night. Oh, my gosh. How many times can you hit a quick slant over and over again before a defense does something? Because every play, it felt like it was Puka Nacua. Three steps, in route. Done. First down. Davante Adams, four steps, in route, done, over. It's wild that the Bills defense never made an adjustment. And even if they did, I think, A, those wide receivers are ridiculously talented. Puka and Davante, two of the best route runners in the game. And B, Matthew Stafford throws a really, really catchable ball, especially in short distances and long distances over his career. But especially right now in that 5 to 10 yard range, I don't know who's better than Matthew Stafford. But it was unstoppable for the Rams last night. They could just keep going back to it. And they did the entire fourth quarter. If you look at the spreadsheet of plays, it was all quick slants to Puka, quick slants to Davante. And then they would throw one in there where it was a 10-yard slant instead of a 5-yard slant. But it was just wide open all night long. And then Josh Allen did superhero things with his Haley Steinfeld cheering up in the booth. And it's an impressive night for Josh Allen. I would say that was a very MVP-like performance. See, I'm not just a Brock Purdy stan. All right, before we move on to the big three here, did want to squeeze this little nugget in about last night. Thicker the kicker has been let go by the Los Angeles Rams. And that's sad, man. But he had one field goal block last night, missed another one, and it's just not going to cut it for Sean McVay, who is obviously a very trim and slender man. And I think Sean McVay may have fat-shamed his kicker out of the league, which, bummer. And also, did you see the skerfuffle going on the field after the game last night, J-Riff? The punches thrown after the game last night? Did you know?
1: Yeah, I did see those.
26: Okay, if those guys aren't suspended for a game, what the hell is Dre Greenlaw suspended for a game for? That's my only Niner standing of today. And the only thing I'd add to that, I like it when football teams hate each other. I think it makes the game better. And so I like that 2026, we're starting with some vitriol in the NFL season. The game is better when teams legitimately want to mess each other up. And so good for the Bills, good for the Rams. That was fun last night. All right, let's get to the big three of our number two. On the other side of it, you are winning some San Diego State football tickets, so don't go anywhere. You got about 5 minutes before you can win.
2: Your lunch break is here.
23: Ready to go back to the office and knock the socks off your friends?
2: Co-workers?
23: It's time for the top stories of the day. The big three.
26: All righty, Jared, where are we going?
1: Yeah, you did steal my first one because, you know, Mevis getting dropped is a pretty big deal for somebody like you. I hope it wasn't weight-related.
26: Whoa!
1: What?
26: What the hell was that, dude?
1: What?
26: Somebody like you?
1: Well, you're a fan of him. You've been talking about him for like half the show.
26: Ugh! That was fat-shaming.
1: Oh, you thought I was making
26: a weight? That's what you just did. What is someone like you?
1: How else am I
26: supposed to take this?
1: You were a fan. Someone like you, as in someone like a fan of the guy.
26: Someone who can't stand the Los Angeles Rams. That makes a lot of sense, Jay. If you know this about me, the Rams are like my second least favorite team.
1: When you spent half the radio show talking about some guy, you defended him to a texter. One would infer that you're a fan of him, and that's what I was implying when I said someone like you. Now,
26: dude,
1: if you want to take it as you're a fan of him,
26: he's
1: a little bit bigger, then whatever.
26: Jay Riff, hang on. 858 saying Rams kicker is Mevis and Butthead, not Dicker the kicker. I know he's not Dicker the kicker. Thicker.
1: Also former Rams kicker. Rams kicker.
26: He did get released. I think he was already caught at hitting out eating some animal fries.
1: Whoa. Is that a fat shaming joke?
26: Dude, I'm planning on getting some in-and-out later today, believe you me.
1: Okay, that doesn't make it right just because you do it.
26: Thicker.
1: Man, this has gone off the rails.
26: Try to have fun one time.
1: If you got a $1.2 million payment, how would you hide it?
26: It'd be pretty easy, man. I'm gone.
1: What if you were the president of a sports organization?
26: Oh, I saw this. The FIFA dude.
1: Yeah, the FIFA president.
26: What's his
1: Gianni
26: name?
1: Infantino.
26: Infantino. Yeah, okay. So this story is crazy, man. And I'll be honest, I did some pretty surface-level reading on this. I didn't dive all the way in. But from what I understand is he gets his normal paycheck, which is like $4.8 million a year or something like that. And then all of a sudden the IRS was like, hey, what's going on with this $1.2 million? Where did this go? And somehow it ended up in Infantino's pocket. And so, yeah, he didn't do a very good job hiding it, apparently. And this is just, is FIFA corrupt? What? The FIFA corrupt? Huh? No way, J-Riff. FIFA's not corrupt, is it?
1: Dude, that 30 for 30, not just on this one. And also, like, why would you?
26: Yeah, because ESPN's not in their pocket, too. Come on,
1: bro. Why? Well, they okay. Whoever's going to do it that isn't ESPN, that's going to be a 30 for 30 style. I lost my.
26: No, we don't talk about hockey. That. Talk about that one. Like, what you do.
1: You want to talk about it more?
26: Yeah, you more soccer me.
1: I'm more soccer you.
26: Yeah, you do more soccer than I do.
1: I cannot believe they let us talk for a living.
26: that was intentional, but
1: you know in the office when Kevin does baby talk and Michael has to be like, Kevin, you can't talk like that because this is a professional workplace.
26: Well, Michael, yeah, that is still Michael, but see, and world, that is fish, jump, China.
1: Right. Jerry Jones defends the Cowboys defensive coordinator amid his staff changes. You want to talk about a pretty atrocious defense. I know we've been harping on the Bills, but the Cowboys have one of the poorest statistical defenses in the early season as well. And for whatever reason, Christian Parker is still there.
26: I'm pretty sure I saw that they're bringing someone in to help out and be a new like defensive assistant.
1: Yeah, some dude named Mike Pettine
26: used to be, I want to say, the head coach of the Cleveland Browns back when Kyle Shanahan.
1: Oh, that's
26: was
1: an association
26: a,
1: you want.
26: Kyle Shanahan was a rookie offensive coordinator back then. There's a great video, by the way, where Pettine goes up to Shanahan and says, "I think we should run it here," and Shanahan just stares at him, and they end up going with a pass and ends up being a touchdown. But regardless of the point, he comes in, he's going to be the new defensive assistant in Dallas. And I would imagine this is like, hey, Parker, get ready to get fired because we just brought in your replacement already, who's going to be your assistant to start, but then we'll quickly potentially take over the role. Yeah, Cowboys are a bit of a disaster. And Jerry does the Jerry thing where he makes a move, defends the move, talks about the move a lot, and tries to make you think it's actually better than it is. So, good luck, Dallas. You're heading for another season of irrelevance. It's San Diego Sports 760. You want to win some San Diego State tickets for their game against Fresno State this Saturday night at Snapdragon Stadium? Well, give me a call right now. 877-767-4760. Dial those numbers in that order. You can win a pair of tickets for San Diego State and Fresno State this weekend at Snapdragon Stadium.
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0: SDFC is back at Snapdragon Stadium tomorrow night. They got Houston. 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J-Riff, these boys need to turn it around and get it done in a hurry, huh?
1: Yeah, dude, time is running out. It's amazing that they've been this bad, and I'm not going to hold back. Like, they've been bad. And it's amazing they've been this bad, and they're only 4 points out of a postseason opportunity. LA Galaxy were atrocious. They gave 5 goals in the first half on Sunday or Saturday. No, Sunday to St. Louis City. St. Louis City hasn't lost a match in 18 games. They're incredible. LA Galaxy slipping. This is your chance to continue to move up as LA Galaxy's in the final spot, but you're fighting with all these teams. So you go to New York, your first time ever going to New York. You're a team that knows that you are your play style has become very prone to counterattack. Your play style has become very prone to opponents just sitting there, recognizing your inability to score, resting, and then taking advantage of putting you on the back foot and scoring. And all it took was 13 minutes for the Red Bull to score 3 goals and to go up 3-0. The 15th minute, the 20th minute, and the 27th minute. And I talked about it on Friday. I said, you don't need to reshape your identity as a possession-style offense. You have to figure out a way to score the ball, or you have to stop bringing a false back in and only leaving three people to defend. Because as soon as the counter happens, you guys are on an island and Cedric Dos Santos has to do too much. And guess what happened? The exact thing happened from the onset in New York. You can't expect to dominate possession and then get outshot multiple, like by 2+ times of what your total was, and then try to walk out there with a victory. Red Bull are also fighting for a postseason spot. They had 9 wins coming into the match, and their play style is the complete antithesis of yours. And I liken what happened. Sorry, I'm ranting, but what's happening with SDFC, Fletch, is very much what happened with Sean McVay. When Sean McVay came into the league, the Rams were really good. Why? Because they developed an identity the league had never really seen before. But very quickly, the rest of the league caught up to that identity, and McVay was able to adjust, and they won a Super Bowl, right? Well, it also happened with Mike Leach with the air raid offense. It happened with Chip Kelly with the West Coast offense. You see these coaches who come in and they'll integrate something, and the rest of the league will at first won't know how to respond, and then they'll respond. But often what makes a good coach really receptive is their ability then to adjust. You don't have to abandon the identity, but to adjust and recognize that what you're doing isn't working anymore. And what SDFC brought last year to the MLS was something that was very different. It was something that was unique. It was a different style of play, and you saw it frustrate opponents over and over and over again. And this season, it's been very different. And the adjustments haven't been made. And yeah, they've made some interesting additions to the club, but where has Elias Oshiri been? Anders Dreyer is still the only engine to this team, and he missed the penalty, by the way. Like, there are these things that when you watch, you're like, it feels like the Padres offense. Those same questions come up in important moments over and over and over again. And at some point you wonder when a change is going to be made. And you know, now you're in crunch time and a change.

0: change has to be made.
1: Mm. Preach it, Jay.
0: The end.
1: All right, 619 texting into the show saying, why didn't we get a Fletch parlay at 12:45? Because I'm a little heartbroken over last night, if I'm being honest. I haven't quite recovered from that one yet. We had it all, man. We had Bills plus 3.5. We had the over. We had Josh Allen more than 38 rushing yards. We had a Devontae Adams anytime touchdown. He actually had two of them. And the only one that missed was Keon Coleman going for more than 39 yards. So we did not cash last night, and that's a bit of a bummer. I don't plan on betting on anything today. Probably have my next one for you tomorrow. We had an excellent weekend, man. Oof. Jarrett, I sent you the scroll on my video, didn't I, of what the weekend was for betting?
0: Yes, you did. Oh, you made, man, a lot of money.
1: Flush.
0: You made a lot of money.
1: Flush with cash.
0: But you know what? It's interesting that your butt hurt from last night, but you still got some spending money. So you should be giving us a parlay.
1: Nah, not today. Not today. We're gonna
0: come on. You have nothing on the WNBA finals or something?
1: Nope. You know, I was taking a look at some of the tennis lines from East Germany. Didn't see anything I loved. So we're gonna move on from that. But I will say, J Riff, we got him, folks. We got him, ladies and gentlemen. He's in. He is all over it because he was live betting last night, Rams, Bills, and you won.
0: I don't know if I was trying to save my ass.
1: No, you
0: I was. I don't.
1: You
0: I
1: live
0: don't
1: bet.
0: Oh, yeah. Okay. I saw an. I okay. Yes. Technically, I live bet. But what I saw was an opportunity to save my money and then move on with my life. And that's what I did, because it was a really good opportunity after we made the silly prediction of Josh Allen first touchdown of the game, which, by the way,
1: first touchdown score. But
0: the fact that that bet was alive until the end of the first quarter is insane. And so I hung on to hope for nearly 15 game time minutes. And then the Rams scored the first touchdown of the game. But I'm like, well, you know, there's this when the Bills went down, it just felt like they were going to win. And there at one point, there was just these ridiculous odds. I'm like, well, if I put $10 in, I can go make four, you know, 35 and make my money back and just move on. And that's what I did. So, yes, I live bet. I don't really plan on making it a daily habit. And I'm just happy I walked out of there making money. And now we'll see if, I don't know if I'll do it again. Well, I don't know.
1: We're going to get a picture tonight of Jay Riff sitting in one of those, you're not supposed to call them what they're used to be called, but one of those white tank tops, ripping a cigarette and just sweating over the Chihuahua races out in like wherever those happen. East.
0: How come
1: Texas.
0: You're okay? How come you have a problem calling white tank tops by their aforementioned name, but you're okay talking about Chihuahua fighting?
1: Not Chihuahua fighting, Chihuahua racing. There's a difference.
0: I thought you
1: wanted to hear, you sicko.
0: I thought racing was like code for, where is Chihuahua racing?
1: I don't know, but I saw it in Vegas one time. It was pretty funny.
0: This sounds like a dangerous road.
1: Corgi races. Yeah,
0: now,
1: are kind
0: okay,
1: of
0: now that's the, now that's something I would bet on, a corgi race.
1: You want to see an entire sports book lose their absolute mind? Go hang out at 2 a.m. I think I was in the Planet Hollywood sports book when corgi races were on TV, dude. That place was going bonkers. All right, Derek Tokerson's going to be joining us in about 5 minutes. Toke says he has some questions for us. Should I have prepared for that? I don't know.
0: We're getting interviewed.
1: By Tokerson?
0: That's what he's. I mean, he said, I'm coming with questions for you guys. That sounds that way. Isn't that we normally ask the questions?
1: All right. If you want to go see Tom Jones at the Rady Shell on October 27th, give me a call right now. 877-767-4760. 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And then J Riff has a new talkback question of the day coming up right before we talk to Derek Tokerson. Tom Jones tickets on the line right now. 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
0: 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The Brewers are halfway to the World Series. They beat LA 7-4 last night to take a 2-0 lead in the NLCS. In the ALCS, Cleveland took a 1-0 lead after beating Tampa Bay 7-3. In the NFL, Josh Allen powered Buffalo past the Rams 37-34 in overtime, with Tyler Bass kicking the winning field goal at SoFi Stadium. 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
1: Shout out to Nick, who just won those Tom Jones tickets, man. Congratulations. I feel like that's going to be a crazy concert. 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We still have these Weezer tickets we're sitting on. They're going to be at Viejas Arena on October 21st. J-Riff, what do you want the Talkbackers to say to win those tickets?
0: I want to change it now that I know you're going to pick a fight with me.
1: No.
0: Now that I know where this is going.
1: You go with that question, J-Riff.
0: But we're about to get into a Togerson also. This is not going to be good for my
1: Togerson is
0: going to
1: jump in on the fight as well.
0: Okay, fantastic. Okay. Rank them. Pancakes, waffles, French toast.
1: Easy. French toast, waffles, pancakes. Easy. Hi, Derek. How are you?
13: I'm good. How are you?
1: Good. You have any thought on pancakes, waffles, French toast?
13: Is it Belgian waffles or those ones you get out of like the little things, the ones you make at home?
1: We don't need to make
0: the ones you make at home.
1: Let's just say you know, Bisquick batter.
13: Yeah, no, because I mean, a good crunchy Belgian waffle picks it up on the list. But if it's those, I would go pancakes, French toast, waffles.
0: Yes, sir. Thank you.
1: Pancakes being at the top.
0: That's it.
1: Insane.
0: That's it.
1: Absolutely.
0: Conversation
1: insanity.
0: Over.
1: Yeah, you two are skinny as a rail. Look at me. Who are we going to trust about food? All right, Togs, you sent a text earlier in the show today. You said, I'm going to quote this so I get it right. Did you guys ask AC about the ball that Ty hit off the roof? And if so, what did he say? And then I said, yeah, Kevin said he thought it was going to be a foul ball. And then you texted me and said, BS, it was gone by a good distance and I can prove it. Well, Derek Togerson, the floor is yours, my friend. Ty France, roof ball was a home run because?
13: Because the math says it is. Now, let me kind of walk you guys through this by asking you a series of questions as well. Okay, first off, what did StatCast say the ball traveled? What was the distance on the officially measured StatCast version? Because I know a lot of people were out there online saying, hey, you know, it was only a home run in one out of 30 ballparks, and it only went this amount of distance. What did it actually say on StatCast, the official distance?
1: It said 325, but we all know that was wrong because Jackson Chourio caught it at 325.
13: No, he did not.
1: Oh, then never mind. I don't know. No.
13: Yeah, well, here's the thing. He caught it in front of the 342 sign, correct?
1: Correct.
13: Okay, and he caught it on the grass or on the warning track?
1: I guess it was warning track.
13: On the warning track. Okay, well, Major League Baseball warning tracks are 15 feet wide, which means the grass starts at 327. So unless he was standing 2 feet in front of the warning track, that number is already provably false. So there's one thing. So the ball went a heck of a lot farther than quote-unquote StatCast says it was, and all the people who were trying to say that did, they're not paying attention, they're not doing the research. Now, the angle of incidence was about 40 degrees when it hit the roof, and I know that because I actually got out my little app with the protractor thing and saw the angle that it hit the roof with. At that angle, physics tells us that a baseball with that type of cover hitting a metal object is going to lose about 40% of its energy and 15% of its velocity. So you think that maybe losing that much energy and velocity and then coming up about 7-8 feet short of the warning track would not have made it carry a lot further.
1: Jarif, are you also so confused?
0: So basically what happened is that Darnay pitched right. Derek pitched this to Darnay for their podcast, and Darnay said no, so now he's using our show to try and prove his point. That's what happened. Yeah, I figured it out now, guys.
13: I didn't understand this either, so I figured I'd try somebody else who can think a little bit.
1: I mean, the math makes sense, assuming that all your protractors and compasses are correct.
13: Okay, correct. And so those are two things right there. And the other thing is, and Jarif, I heard you talk about this too. What was the spin rate on that baseball?
0: I don't know what the spin rate was, but people were talking about how the backspin on the baseball, it was disrupted obviously by the roof, and that there's no way to calculate if the spin on that baseball would have actually propelled it out or not.
13: It very likely would have. Now, one, Ty told me right afterwards he backspun that ball. Two, William Contreras, the catcher who was right next to it, the quote that he had said, I thought it was going to break the windows in left field. He saw the backspin as well. Now, that's the one big flaw of StatCast when it comes to batted ball events is it doesn't measure spin rate. The reason we measure spin rate for fastballs for pitchers is because a higher spin rate, as we know, cuts down on the air friction, therefore delays the effect of gravity, so it makes it carry higher in the strike zone. That's why truly elite pitchers have that late life, or that hitters will say it looks like the ball is rising. So a ball with backspin is going to be able to carry a lot further because it's having the exact same effect. Some baseballs have side spin or fade spin, as they call it. Some are almost knuckled as they come off. So you're going to have a different type of ability to carry through the air when you have a backspun baseball. So those are the three things that say it would have been distance-wise gone by a very good margin. So then the only question, right, is fair or foul, which I think this is the only valid question we have here. But again, if you look at the fact it did not have a side spin, and it was certainly, you can tell on a ball that's pulled by a right-handed hitter or a left-handed hitter down the line, you can see it pulling toward the line almost immediately, like you see that side spin. This ball did not have that side spin. And of all the people I talked to as well, they were kind of split down the middle, leaning towards it would have stayed fair. But interestingly, the ones to a person, everyone that said it would have stayed fair were all players or former players. And they have all stood in that batter's box. They've seen exactly how balls react off the bat. And they all said it would have been gone. It was the folks who have not been in that same situation who were like, I don't know, I had it kind of going foul. So I mean, when you just look at all of these factors, that ball, without question, was going to leave the ballpark in fair territory. And all of a sudden, we have a completely different series because Mason Miller comes in for one inning, unlike Craig leading him out there for two innings in game one. They take game one, and now we got a completely different situation. So that one event absolutely changed the course of baseball history in San Diego, and no one will ever convince me otherwise. And there, the math proves that ball was more than gone.
1: You know what, ladies and gentlemen? This is why you have smart friends, and I consider Derek Togerson one of my smartest friends, and I appreciate him breaking all that down. Ultimately, I've heard enough, Derek. I'm ready to burn the roof. If you want to get in, I will pack the Molotov cocktails. We'll hop in my truck, and we'll head on out to Milwaukee, and we can burn the roof together, you and me, man. We used our math also. But ultimately, Togs, here's what I would also say.
13: You know what's crazy, too? You know what's crazy is? It was a borderline chance that that roof was going to be open.
1: Because
13: Major League Baseball has these rules, especially with ballparks like that, that if the temperature is going to be below a certain degree, and there is an option to close a roof, they close the roof. And it met that by like a degree and a half.
1: I know. It's crazy.
13: Like, it was almost going to be an open roof. And by the way, talking to people out there who have been like working, covering the Brewers for 20 years, they say they've never seen that happen even in batting practice. And that's when like Prince Fielder played there. Juiced up Mark McGwire and Sammy Sosa played in that park. Like this is still the first time anyone's ever seen it.
1: I have a friend who was there that night. I have the text on my phone from a buddy who lives in Milwaukee who was pissed walking in because the roof was closed because he thought that would somehow hurt the Brewers. Little does he know, it went the other way around. But crazy. Now, Derek, still, when I think about that play, you know what I think about is the eighth inning, Fernando Tatis Jr. striking out on an ugly at-bat. And ninth inning, Manny Machado striking out on an ugly at-bat. Like, it's all the moments that lead up to it, which make the roof ball such an iconic thing now, or a notorious thing now in San Diego. But ultimately, dude, your guys don't come through for you. You almost deserve it.
13: Yeah, that is, without question, the larger issue here. Is this is the third consecutive postseason, I want to say, that the Padres offense has inexplicably just completely disappeared. It happened for the final 24 innings of the division series in 2024. It happened for the entirety of the wild card series last year. It all of a sudden happened for basically the entirety of the division series this year. And I know the pitching is a lot better, and I think we might be a little bit vindicated seeing what Milwaukee's doing to the Dodgers lineup right now, and that's just a really, really good pitching staff. But you're right. You cannot have your superstars doing what they were doing. I mean, in game two, they were 2-for-9 with runners in scoring position, and both of those hits were RBI singles by Ty France. Aside from Ty, nobody was doing their job with runners in scoring position when they had multiple opportunities. The only game in that series where the Padres were from start to finish outplayed was game four, where they were, aside from one swing from Toddy, they were never truly in that game. So the inability of them to manufacture runs the way that the Brewers have shown they can do time and time again, and it's continued to put pressure on you, that's really the difference in why this team, who showed, and Pat Murphy even said it afterwards, said that team could have won it all. And that's a bold statement from somebody who, you know, is a skipper with the history with San Diego that he has. And the fact that his team just knocked them out. He was like, usually guys don't give that kind of praise to another team like that. He said, San Diego, they could have won it all. They can beat anybody in baseball, which I think might make the fact that those superstars who have the ability to win it all don't deliver in the time frame that they have to win it all. That makes it hurt even more.
1: Well, does that not lead you directly to the next question, which is, what do you do this offseason? Like, is there a way to potentially move off of one of these names? Is there a chance Manny Machado is no longer a Padre after this season?
13: There's always a chance. There's always a chance somebody would want to take that on. I don't see who would do it. I don't know why they'd want to do it.
1: Well, what would you have to do if you were the Padres? Would it be eating half?
13: You'd probably have to eat half and attach Ethan Salas.
1: Wow. Well, doing that, so.
13: No, exactly. That's the thing. It's like I think we can all just let go of getting rid of Manny Machado, getting rid of Xander Bogaerts. I mean, unless they want to do the thing that I did with Eric Hosmer and just cut him and eat the contract till the end of time. But then you're getting absolutely nothing for it. But Hosmer had to go because he was terrible in the clubhouse and his skills were so that he was hurting the team every night. I mean, Manny and Xander, they're not hurting the team every night. They're not giving you what you want from the contract, but they're not actively hurting you on the field. So it becomes a lot more difficult to do something like that. So I think we can all just say, look, we're stuck with this for a while. This is what it's going to be. So now you're going to need your younger guys to come in and almost overcome where those aging superstars are not producing on a more consistent basis. If you get something from them, great. But it's going to be really, really hard to find somebody to take those guys off your hands. And if AJ is able to do it some way, and if there's anybody who can pull that off, it would be AJ Preller. I don't know if he Jedi mind tricks these other GMs or what, but if he can pull it off, great. But that is certainly not something that we should all be aspiring to, because the chances are astronomical against it happening. It's about as good a chance as a ball hitting the roof in Milwaukee.
1: Yeah. What did the third base coach for Milwaukee say before the game? He was like, 6 years, it's never happened before, so it's probably going to happen tonight. And then it happens. He manifested it. Hey, Tokes, before I let you go.
13: He spoke into existence.
1: And we got to be kind of quick here. Do you have any thoughts on the impending doom of the lockout or whatever it is that's going to be happening with Major League Baseball?
13: Real quickly, there's going to be a lockout. I don't think we're going to miss a whole lot of games. I think we'll have right around 140 or so, because there's too much money in stake here, and everyone knows there's too much money. And it pains me to say, because he's a San Diego guy, but the fact that Tony Clark's not involved anymore helps things a lot, because him and Rob Manfred couldn't be in the same Zoom room together. They despise each other. So just having that hatred and vitriol and animosity out of the equation should expedite things a bit. There probably will be a lockout. I don't think it's going to be, fatal or detrimental to the game, although if you look at how the game is right now and the health of it, it should never happen, and the owners are being absolute idiots for letting this happen.
1: All right, you heard it there. Tokes, appreciate you always, man. Thank you.
13: See you guys.
1: Derek Tokerson giving us the math, breaking it down. See, J-Riff, that's what I'm saying. You don't need to be the smartest guy in the room. You just need to be friends with smart guys in the room. Just like you don't need to be the guy that owns the boat. Just have a friend who owns a boat, and then you don't have to worry about paying for the boat. Hey, it's San Diego Sports 760. J-Riff, lay out the question one more time.
0: Tokerson had the right answer, so no, we should have sent him the tickets.
1: He
0: but pancakes and waffles and French toast, and you rate them, and the right ranking is pancakes and then French toast, and then all the way down at the tippy-tippy bottom of the list, the itty-bitty bottom is waffles.
1: Waffles are elite. Now, I would put French toast 1, waffles 2, pancakes 3, and it's really nothing against pancakes. It's just talking about how elite the other two are, and the way I make French toast is the best way to make French toast, but waffles are slept on in a big way, man. Waffles are phenomenal. Phenomenal.
0: What's your inarguable point that you were hyping up to me?
1: Look at me, look at you. Who are you going to trust?
0: Ghostbusters.
1: No, legitimately. Like, look at Jonathan Rifkin.
0: Oh, I thought you
1: were
0: teeing me up.
1: No, he has a six pack.
0: Hey, man, I've been making my way through this cookie cake. I still eat my fair share. My LDL was still borderline on concerning, according to my doctor.
1: Yeah, well, I go to the doctor's office and they say, get on a treadmill, bro. All right. I know my waffles.
0: Being skinny doesn't mean that your VO2 is good. I can still be out of shape.
1: I don't know what a VO2 is. See, just the fact that you know what VO2 is means that you're a skinny little... Never mind.
0: Say it. Mm-hmm. Do you want to dump? I got a dump last week. You can dump yourself this week.
1: Nope, not going to do it. But here's the thing. The waffle gives you built-in containers for peanut butter, all the little squares. They get you to allow you to fill them up with peanut butter, with powdered sugar, with syrup, whatever you want. It's like each bite is a little surprise. The waffles are elite, man. You're high. It's San Diego Sports 760. Answer that question on the talkback, Mike. You could be walking away with a pair of Weezer tickets for Viejas Arena on October 21st. We'll play some and pick a winner coming up next. 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
15: Overall, the freeway is in very good shape. We have a lot of Caltrans work with a lane closure in the West 8 Marshall to West Main until 3. The South 67 off-ramp to Bradley closed until 3. Hotel Circle on-ramp to West 8 closed until 2.
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23: 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A man trapped inside a sinking sailboat off Coronado is alive thanks to a dramatic rescue by the U.S. Coast Guard. 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
32: I'm Dan Patrick, and this is Above the Noise. Sean McVay receives plenty of credit when the Rams win, and rightfully so. He's one of the best offensive minds in the NFL. But that reputation shouldn't protect him from criticism when things go wrong. Josh Allen ran wild. L.A. never found an answer. The Bills scored 37 points in Los Angeles, and McVay's decision-making stood out. The Rams facing a 3rd-and-5 in Buffalo territory deep into the night. McVay took the ball out of Matthew Stafford's hands and called for a run-up the middle. No gain. A 48-yard field goal attempt, another miss from a struggling special teams unit. This is a coach who's built a reputation on creativity and aggression. Yet, with an MVP quarterback, 2 outstanding receivers, and an offense Buffalo couldn't stop, McVay suddenly played it safe. He's made a career out of doing exactly that, recognizing and taking advantage. On Monday, he got away from it. And that's a large part why the Rams are 2-3 this morning. I'm Dan Patrick, and this is Above the Noise. 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
0: Jake in San Diego here. The ranking is French toast first. It's got a golden brown outside, vanilla cinnamony flavor, and just perfect on the inside. It's your Buddy Holly of classic Weezer songs. Followed by waffles. You know, crispy golden. Good, but not great. And then it's your Undone, which is pancakes. Soggy in the beginning and soggy in the end. No good.
1: I like this guy. I like Jake from San Diego. Thank you for being part of the show today, Jake. Really do appreciate you listening and jumping in. Where you saw fit, which was the correct ranking of French toast first, waffles second, pancakes third. Unless you want to listen to skinny guy over here, Jonathan Rifkin. He's like, pancakes are the best.
3: What's with all the skinny shaming?
1: I love pancakes.
3: What's
1: pancakes
3: with all the
1: so
3: skinny
1: yummy
3: guy shaming over here?
1: Oh, thanks for making them for me, Grandma. I gotta
3: stand up for skinny guys everywhere. We can't take this.
1: All right, how about let's hear from Mario.
4: All right. At the bottom is French toast. It's breakfast only. Then you have pancakes, breakfast, and I've seen it as dinner. With hot chicken. Then at the top has got to be waffles because it's breakfast, lunch with chicken and waffles, and dessert, Belgian waffle sundae.
1: I don't know where you found a dinner with a pancake, but Mario, that sounds pretty cool to me.
3: Oh, dessert.
1: Mario's going with waffles, pancakes, then French toast. I think that's a terrible
3: I have the
1: personally.
3: Kicker. What I figured out the kicker for pancakes.
1: Okay.
3: Dude, pancake breakfast burrito.
1: Never heard of it.
3: Eggs, bacon, sausage rolled up in a pancake. Can't do that with a waffle.
1: Impossible.
3: Can't do that with French toast.
1: You can't do it with
3: get
1: a,
3: out of
1: you
3: here.
1: You can't do it with a pancake.
3: Game
1: the pancake
3: over.
1: Would rip.
3: Good night.
1: Are you
3: no,
1: insane?
3: It would not, Rick. Oh, if you know how to make a proper pancake, it wouldn't rip, brother.
1: The pancake
3: absolutely
1: would
3: not. You throw a little, you throw a little protein powder in there and get an extra kick in the morning. Come on. Get out of here, dude.
1: Protein powder
3: you
1: in your pancake
3: you can't make a
1: mix?
3: Breakfast burrito with a waffle or a French toast.
1: You can't
3: good
1: make it with
3: night.
1: A pancake either,
3: good
1: you dingus.
3: Night.
1: No chance. Handy man, Matt, I'm going to not play yours. It's a great talkback, but there's too many references to things that we all saw, including waffles, that I don't think can go over the radio, but I appreciate you. And you're not the winner anyway, Handyman Matt, so it doesn't really help that much. The winner was, as a matter of fact, it was Jake Z in San Diego. What's up, Jake? Are you sure you're not the same guy from State Farm? But thank you for being here. Really do appreciate you. Enjoy those Weezer tickets. I know you snuck in a couple of Weezer references in your list as well, which I found very, very cool. Jerry, if you got a favorite Weezer song?
3: No, I think the catalog is just good, like all grunge. Like, yeah, I mean that's his classic. Like, that's what I listened to growing up. But
1: something,
3: his new stuff is good too.
1: Something sweater. Yeah, Weezer's solid, dude. Have fun. I'm gonna try to get to that show as well. Jake wins. Jake, I just sent your stuff over to our promotions team. They will be reaching out to you via email pretty soon here. All right, that's a check. So we got, let's see. Casey won those San Diego State tickets. We had Nick, who won those Tom Jones tickets. And we had Jake, who just won those Weezer tickets. 3 for 3 on a Tuesday. What's happening, everybody? All right, Dodgers, Brewers, how many games does that series go? Seriously. Like, are we getting a little greedy thinking the Brewers might sweep them? Now, obviously, it goes back to L.A. on, not today, but tomorrow. And so they'll have 3 in L.A. as it's a 2-3-2 seven-game series. So 3 games in L.A. I got to imagine L.A. gets at least one at home. So this thing goes for sure for all 3 games in L.A. I would imagine if I was a betting man, which I am, this series does get back to Milwaukee. But I think Milwaukee takes it. They're playing too good right now. And the Dodgers look a little bit broken right now. Now, historically, Brewers in the postseason, excellent at home, terrible on the road. One of the worst road teams in Major League Baseball postseason history. Did that one win in San Diego kind of get the monkey off their back? Big storyline going into the next few days. Is Shohei going to play? Does Dave Roberts have the stones to sit Shohei Ohtani? And if it doesn't work out, there's some ridicule coming his way. All right, Jared, good stuff today.
3: You too, man.
1: What do you got coming up next hour?
3: I have this weird take about whether or not Mason Miller is worth all of the holes the Padres have to fill.
1: Yeah, but he's... You have him on, like, arbitration. He's here.
3: Oh, no, I know he's here. But...
1: Why do you want to get rid of Mason Miller?
3: I don't want to get rid of Mason Miller.
1: J-Riff.
3: Because what we learned with the Brewers is that there's a lot more to this than a high-value closer.
1: J-Riff.
3: Anyways, it's just a scary thought. It's October.
1: You don't like
3: corn? It's October. We have scary thoughts in October.
1: All right, well, here, J-Riff. Silly take about Mason Miller. Coming up next, it's San Diego Sports 760. 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
16: Cleveland won last night, so they have a 1-0 lead in the series. Their NLCS is off today. Game 3 from LA will be tomorrow. The Brewers have a 2-0 lead on the Dodgers. First pitch tomorrow from LA will be around a little after 5 o'clock. 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
3: O'clock on a Tuesday. The weather is gorgeous. It's supposed to get hot again at the end of the week. What's going on? Jonathan Rifkin with you. Brent Sperry's in. Ben Fletcher's out. Taking up to Schaefer and Sliwot, your drive home from 3 to 6. Monday Night Football to talk about. San Diego FC to talk about. I have an Aztec thought or two about quarterbacks. I also have some Padre thoughts. Man, it's fun to watch the Dodgers get clapped. And again, just like yesterday, I was like, oh, this is going to be my final thought about the Padres for a while. And yet here we are with more thoughts about the Padres. And I think that's where you start, right? Because it's like, what do you take away here? What do you take away after digesting the last almost week of the season being over? And here's the thing that Fletch and I find ourselves in a sort of conflicting situations, because as much as we want to enjoy or move on from, or start to look forward to a next season of baseball, you know, here during the off season, we both are in households that have investments in the other series going on in Cleveland and Tampa Bay and in Milwaukee and Los Angeles. And so we both are paying attention. And when I watch Milwaukee and I watch Los Angeles, dude, the Dodgers have an enormous problem. And Milwaukee is showing the Dodgers exactly what it showed the Padres. 7-4, Milwaukee beats LA. Brewers lead the National League Championship Series 2-0. And the part that I find unbelievable is that the Dodgers started Tarik Skubal in game 1, Yoshinobu Yamamoto in game 2. Like, those are the two best pitchers in baseball. Yamamoto's been the best postseason pitcher in baseball for the time he's been in the league. And like, they're headed back to Dodger Stadium without a win. And I think there's an important lesson here for everybody who spent last week arguing that the Padres just simply weren't good enough. Because the Brewers are doing this to everybody. The 103 games don't seem like a fluke. After they got swept by San Diego in San Diego during the regular season, they went on this insane run where they won as many games as the Padres did, by the way, and they had gone straight to Dodger Stadium and smoke the Dodgers right after losing to the Padres. So this is a Brewers team who's been doing it for the last 2.5-3 months, and a 103-game season does not feel like a fluke now. Feels like everybody we had on before the Cubs series saying, oh, like, this sets up well for the Dodgers, for the Padres to get to the CS, because Milwaukee's an ideal team, an ideal place for them to play. Kevin Acey said it. Danny Vietti said it. We've had more. Fletch and I said it. We were all wrong. Milwaukee deserves a lot more credit than they got coming into the postseason, than they got when they were playing the Padres. And they're proving that with how they're beating the Dodgers. And they're doing it the exact same way. And I think that, like, when you look at how they beat the Dodgers starting rotation, they're doing it without requiring Jackson Churio to be the difference maker, or Christian Yelich to be the difference maker. It's different players in different situations, and the same result that they're getting is winning games. In the third inning with two outs, Jake Bowers was facing Yoshinobu Yamamoto. It was a 12-pitch at-bat. 7 minutes and 15 seconds. He fouled off fastballs, breaking balls, splitters, and eventually it's ball 4. Christian Yelich comes up, 2-run single. And that's how Yamamoto's night ended. San Diego didn't wear down pitchers like that. When their backs were against the wall, it became every man swing at the first or the second pitch trying to play the hero. It became an execution. It became a lack of battle. Milwaukee manager Pat Murphy identified that Bauer's plate appearance was the turning point. And I think how much value Bauer's created without ever... let me rephrase this. Think about how much value Bauer's created without ever putting the baseball in play. He made one of the best pitches in the world, pitchers in the world throw 12 pitches. He changed the inning, changed the matchup, and he helped secure game two for his team. A great plate appearance doesn't always produce a hit. Sometimes all you have to do is make the next hitter's job dramatically easier. And I don't know if the Padres made it easier on themselves or on each other. There were times, game two, when they started off the eighth inning with runners in scoring position and nobody out. Yeah, you can't really make it much easier on your offense than that. But they did not make it easier on the pitching staff. And when you have an offense like this, there's so much faith in this kind of offense that they have in Milwaukee, then there's a lot, your pitching feels a lot more settled. And by the way, they have more than one true starting pitcher. No offense to Nick Pivetta. No offense to Robbie Ray. No offense, but Michael King was the only true starting pitcher that was reliable, you know, seven inning guy that you had in your rotation. Milwaukee has a plate full of guys who are pretty decent. Even a guy who, you know, was sort of a questionable start in game five. Would you rather have a lineup face three elite hitters and six ordinary ones, or nine hitters who consistently create difficult plate appearances? And by the way, Manny Machado was not elite. I know he almost hit a home run. He was not elite. Jackson Merrill was not elite. Fernando Tatis Jr., and we're talking about the Milwaukee series specifically, was not elite. So, the answer isn't obvious here. Elite hitters can win games. But an entire lineup of that is capable of expanding at-bats and extending these at-bats and just destroying pitching plans, that's how you win games. That's what makes Milwaukee so good. That's why the payroll argument doesn't. Tampa Bay was the same way, man. They wear you down. They chip you away. Cleveland and Tampa Bay, dude. We have one. This has got to be the lowest payroll matchup in division championship series history in modern baseball. But it's because of the style of play. And Cleveland was abysmal. Remember when San Diego went there and they won two of three, but that one road loss was very questionable. And then it led to two or three losses in Cincinnati. And we were like, wow, you know, Cleveland was sort of fighting for a wild card and they were still on the outside looking in. And then right after that, they ripped off all, they figured it out that you make these adjustments. And the Padres, the Cubs series was sort of a gift. And I'm not sure how much of that was more of an indictment on the Cubs, but you take advantage and the Padres took advantage. But the bullpen here, I think, is becoming the story of October. And the Padres bullpen is exactly how they got here. But when you look at a statistic for Milwaukee, 28 and two-thirds innings, their bullpen has given up one run. That's unbelievable. One run in 28 and two-thirds innings of postseason baseball. Last night, five perfect innings. And their relief corps retired all 15 Dodger batters it faced on Monday. Those five perfect innings were the most ever recorded by a bullpen in a single postseason game. The run that this bullpen is on is unbelievable. And I don't think we're adequately appreciating just how outrageous this is, because we're talking about October baseball. The best lineups in baseball are here. The most difficult plate appearances. Every pitching mistake is magnified. Every moment is magnified. A ball hitting a roof. A home run being robbed. And Milwaukee's essentially turning these games into five-inning contests. I don't want to declare this the greatest bullpen in baseball history, but, I think that, I don't want to minimize what we're witnessing, because the Brewers aren't just doing it with their closer. They're doing it with everybody, right? It's Dustin May, it's Aaron Ashby, it's Jojo Romero, it's Abner Uribe, it's Trevor McGill. Different deliveries, pitchers, assignments, all that stuff. It's relevant to the Padres because the Padres constructed something similar. Mason Miller, Adrian Morejon, Jason Adam, Radley Rodriguez. The idea was to shorten the games. But what happens if one or two of those pitchers isn't available? Well, they got lucky that Michael King was available, and Michael King was pretty damn good. But what happens if the offense only scores two or three runs, which is exactly what happened? What happens when they're 3-for-18? On the road in two games and with runners in scoring positions? What happens if you're a starter, if you're Nick Pivetta or Walker Buehler, and you can't get through five innings? Suddenly having the best closer in baseball doesn't solve every other problem. And I don't think that AJ Preller and this Padre organization should abandon the philosophy of building a great bullpen, but they need to determine whether they've invested too much of their roster in maybe valuing those in the value of those final nine outs. And don't get me wrong, the final nine outs are the most important. But as we've learned with this Padre offense, that they play themselves out of these games. 2023, 2024, 2025, 2026. There is a consistent roadblock with the offense that we keep coming back to. So as beneficial as this bullpen construction has been, how do you mitigate the offensive shortcomings? Right? Miller is extraordinary. His value is absolutely unquestionable. But how do you measure that value against the needs of an entire pitching staff? You have no starting rotation. Michael King's going to opt out. Like, this guy's going to opt out. He's going to be worth $90, $100 million. Probably, maybe you'll give it to him. Maybe you won't. But that means you need five starting pitchers, bro. I know Nick Pivetta has the team option. You're probably going to keep him because you need to, because you don't have pitchers. But, like, dude, what if San Diego actually listened to trade offers for Mason Miller? Not because he's bad, not because his game two against Milwaukee changed anything, and absolutely not because I think that we need to punish him for blowing a playoff game. The argument is that he's 28. He remains under team control through 2029, which makes him extraordinarily valuable in the trade market. I don't know why my voice cracked. Trade market. There we go. I need to get the Will Arnett vocals. I know there's an immediate reaction. CBS Sports reported that there's a possibility of a trade package involving two controllable starters and another useful player that could interest San Diego, while also suggesting the Padres are more likely to keep him. Now, remember, at the trade deadline, he was somebody discussed. Adrian Morejon was somebody discussed, and the team decided to go in the direction of pitching, which ironically was not the reason they lost. And also, the two pitchers they acquired, one wasn't even on the postseason roster and the other was used limitedly and was certainly underwhelming. And so, was it even the right acquisition? It's a weird question because Samad Taylor was good and you acquired him, but the main pieces of the trade deadline weren't even the reason you got to the postseason, weren't even the reason that you made this run. Their media reaction should be, why in the world would you trade Mason Miller? 100 miles an hour, one of the most dominant relief pitchers in baseball. You have him under control for three seasons. Why would you create another problem? But I think the other side of that is that when you look at a potential starting rotation, like I said, dude, Casey Mize is a rental you don't want. Robbie Ray is a rental. Walker Buehler is on a one-year contract. Joe Musgrove is working his way back from an injury. Yu Darvish future is uncertain, and Michael King can opt out. So what are you going to do? How are you going to stay competitive? And if you acquire two good starting pitchers who are cost controlled for several years, now I understand why at least you answer the phone. You know, the hypothetical is you keep Miller and you have an elite closer. You retain the ability to shorten games, and maybe in a shortened season that even benefits you more. Hypothetical B, but then you still need starting pitching and you have to pay market price to acquire it. Hypothetical B is that you trade Miller for two legitimate, controllable starting pitchers and another useful piece. You lose the best individual pitcher in the transactions, but you solve two to two and a half roster problems that are a huge, huge deal. I'm not asking to trade Mason Miller for two fourth starters. I'm not trading him for three prospects who might become good. I'm not trading him because somebody in the front office wants to demonstrate how clever they are. AJ Preller should only entertain it if it's going to be legitimate, high-value pitching. I also don't know if this is reality. It was something that CBS put out there, and I was thinking about it. I'm like, that's so interesting. And when you look at how the Brewers have been able to handle the Dodgers and how they handled the Padres and how they won 103 games this season, you kind of need more than just a dominant closer. It helps. But man, this team has problems that they need to figure out. And how much leverage do they really have? And paying market price is expensive. And how much money do they have? And what's the new financial restraints going to be? There's a lot of questions. A lot of questions that we don't have answers to. All right, let's step aside and talk about Monday Night Football. Bills, Rams, Fletch roped me in to put some money down. I hate sports betting. The initial bet didn't hit. I ended up making a quick bet to make the money back. That's not the point. Let's talk about the Bills and the Rams on the other side. It's the San Diego Sports 760. We are live on the iHeartRadio app.
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9: 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Monday Night Football was phenomenal last night. Boy, did it deliver. Lots of questions still about the Bills. I don't think there's actually questions. I think we have our answers. They're flat out bad. Bills defense is atrocious. How lucky are they to have Josh Allen? Josh Allen is an MVP for me right now because how Josh Allen has been able to carry the load of this team who is just continuously taking his ability for granted because, boy, they can't stop nothing. Two great quarterbacks and a terrible time to get conservative. 37-34 last night. Buffalo beat the Rams in overtime. If you fall asleep at halftime, literally two completely different football games were played between the first half and the second half. The Bills improved to 4-1. The Rams fall to 2-3. Josh Allen earned his first career overtime win after going 0-7, including in his postseason games. Matthew Stafford, 40-54. 383 yards. 40 passes, 40 completions. 54 passes for Matthew Stafford. Matthew Stafford, 54. That's I can't. Wow. I love it.

0: Josh Allen, 12 completions. But 121 rushing yards, and Buffalo wins. Allen finished 12 of 19, 210 yards, touchdown, interception. But, I mean, when you're averaging 12.1 yards per carry and you have 121 yards on the ground, you can really disrupt things defensively. Stafford was the complete opposite. Pukenik, who was a bad man, dude. I don't mean the literal sense. I know he gets in trouble pretty frequent now, but 17 passes, 138 yards. Come on. And then, of course, Devontae Adams still the two touchdown receptions. What fascinates me about these and their quarterbacks was just how, like, exceptional they are in completely different ways. And like the dynamic ability of these offenses. Stafford was throwing the ball all over the field. Allen was functioning like an additional running back playing in like that Air Force style offense. Did you see Air Force this week in the result? I think they went 0-for-1 in passing. I forgot who they played. I don't remember. We don't follow them out West anymore, but they had like 400 and something rushing yards and like 7 touchdowns on the ground. It was crazy. It was like you really truly wing T offense. Anyways, that's my aside. Back to Josh Allen. He was legitimately just a running back. And for almost the second half, neither defense knew how to defend. 5 consecutive possessions ended in a touchdown during the fourth quarter exchange, which is absolutely ridiculous. Fletch Batten on the over. That's 54.5 points. I mean, it was 3-0 after the first quarter, and he texted me. He's like, we're toast, bro. Not until you see this fourth quarter surge, you're not toast. My goodness. And I don't think that the winning quarterback was necessarily the better quarterback. Josh Allen did enough to help his team win, and certainly not in the traditional sense. And I think Buffalo won because it found one additional play that the Rams just couldn't execute. When you talk about the people who really did decide overtime, Gregory Rousseau and Tyler Bass, like here's the sequence. Buffalo gets the ball. Khalil Shakir breaks free for a 57-yard catch and run. James Cook fumbles on the next play and the Rams recover. So LA has the ball and suddenly you're like, wow, Stafford has been slinging this ball. I cannot believe that they have been given this gift. And they advance to the Buffalo 30-yard line. Harrison Meavis comes out. He attempts a 48-yard field goal. Rousseau blocks it. Allen then runs Buffalo into field goal range and Tyler Bass kicks the 45-yard game winner. Meavis has since been dropped by the Rams. Football is such a strange sport, man. Like Matthew Stafford throws for almost 400 yards. Josh Allen runs for 120. And the outcome comes down to somebody getting their hand on a kick and then the opposing kicker kicking the field goal. Like you can build a great offense. You can have a great quarterback. But at some point, somebody has to do the job. By the way, block field goal, excellent execution. But clearly the Rams didn't think it was excellent defensive execution if you're dropping your kicker for it. There's protection breakdown involved. There's, you know, fantastic individual effort. Like, you don't want to call it a coaching failure or a kicker failure, but the Rams clearly felt that way. There's a sort of this question going around about Sean McVay about whether or not he took the ball away from his best player. Because when you look at the Rams' overtime possession, it's 3rd and 5. Buffalo's 30-yard line, and Matthew Stafford just spent the entire second half throwing the football to literally whoever he wanted. And then Sean McVay runs the football. LA handed the ball to Kyron Williams on 3rd and 5. Then you send Meavis out for the field goal attempt that Rousseau blocks. And look, I know that McVay's conservatism hasn't been focused on a ton, but I don't know if running the ball there is the right decision. I don't know. I think you're kind of setting your kicker up to fail. And look, you're a professional kicker. It's a 48-yard field goal. You should figure it out. And again, it was blocked. So who knows what extenuating, who knows what other circumstances went in to that happening. But I think you got to play the win. And it just felt too conservative. Like, you're trying to win an overtime football game. You're not trying to just score points. And your quarterback has been playing exceptionally well. And Puka Nacua has 17 receptions. So, like, are you expecting to catch Buffalo in a favorable defensive look? Are you primarily trying to avoid a negative play and set up the kick? Like, where's the trust? I want Stafford involved in determining whether this drive continues. And that didn't happen. McVay didn't give him that opportunity. And now the Rams are 2-3, but they are way better than that record. But the record's real, man. Stafford is playing well. Puka Nacua is exceptional. Dude, Devontae Adams is abusing younger defensive backs. And they demonstrated they could score against Buffalo, but they're 2-3. And the special teams issues are apparent. And the Rams have had two potential walk-off field goals now blocked across the last two seasons, which is an extraordinary pattern when you think about it. So I don't think it's simply like that they've gotten unlucky again. I think at some point operation deserves scrutiny. The protection, the kicker, the decision when to kick, all of it. They're a really good football team. I still think they're a contender. I think that when they're full strength defensively with Aaron Donald and with Myles Garrett, there it's going to be a huge problem. But I don't understand the point of running the ball on 3rd and 5 to set up a long field goal. I just don't. Not when you're, why you let your guy throw the ball 55 plus times and that's a decision that you make. You know, look what he did against the Broncos on 4th down. He threw the ball down the field. They caught it and, you know, in an inexplicable moment, like Stafford produces. I thought it was a really bad decision. A really bad decision by Sean McVay to run that football on 3rd and 5 and his football team lost. And now they're 2-3 and they're the best team under 500 for sure in the National Football League. All right. Coming up next, I have some NFL Week 6 early thoughts. What do some of the matchups need to tell us? Thursday night, Seattle at Denver. I wonder if Denver can win that game. We'll do our little Tuesday early thoughts of the upcoming NFL week on the other side. It's a Tuesday. Happy to have you with us. It's San Diego Sports 760, and we're live on the iHeartRadio app.
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13: 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Game 2 of the ALCS is tonight in Tampa when they take on the Guardians. The first pitch is going to be at 5 o'clock. Cleveland leads the series 1-0. Game 3 of the NLCS from L.A. is tomorrow night at 5 o'clock. The Brewers lead that series 2-0. We got a couple NFL notes. Bears defensive end Devontae Sweat's been suspended 2 games for violating the NFL's PED policy, and the NFL is expected to suspend the Rams tackle that punched Bradley Chubb last night post-game following Monday Night Football. Big shocker there. 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
0: Let's look ahead. Instead of spending another 13 minutes conducting an autopsy of what happened during week 5 of the NFL season, it's San Diego Sports 760 back here with you. Quick Tuesday. Weather's looking really nice outside. Maybe a walk's in order. Maybe a long stroll. Get some vitamin D before it warms up again. And then apparently we're in for this very, very rainy winter. I don't know. We need Jack Cronin on. We'll get Jack Cronin on at some point. Speaking of winters, it can be cold in Denver. It can be rainy in Seattle. Seattle travels to Denver for Thursday Night Football at 5:15 Pacific. Both teams are 3-2. They have the same record. But when you talk about, you know, how do you evaluate teams and sort of the classes that they're in, I don't know how similarly I would evaluate these teams' chances to compete for a Super Bowl. And obviously, when you evaluate their way to 3-2, both have gotten there in very different ways. And by the way, I'm saying, you know, like you look at the Chiefs who are undefeated and the 49ers who were undefeated and the Vikings who were undefeated, and one of those three teams is not like the others, and that being the Vikings, you know, so not all records are created equal. The biggest question for me is going to be Denver's offense. I love Bo Nix. You know, I'm glad that at least there was a silver lining for me as an Oregon Duck that he played well against the Chargers and leading them in the touchdown. He only threw 123 yards, but you know, you come back, you win, it's fine. But they need to be way better, man. And you got to be better against the Seattle Seahawks. You can't put up 224 total yards on offense and expect to beat a contender. You might be able to do it against the Chargers, but Seattle? Look what they did against San Francisco. I mean, they were a Jackson Smith and Jigba catch away from that ball being set up for a potential game-winning touchdown. So I think for Thursday, show me a drive that doesn't begin with the opponent handing you half of the field. Show me Nick's converting a manageable third down. Show me an offense that can produce something after the first option doesn't exist anymore. Nobody should be demanding 35 points, but I would like, look what we've seen. Look what happened last night. You need to score points. You need to find a way to move the football down the field. And Denver has been lucky to win 3 games, but Denver has also fallen into a position where their offense has been insufficient. For Seattle, the question is the complete opposite. Can you stop making the game harder than it has to be? Four turnovers against San Francisco. That is how you turn a competitive game into a loss. But I do like this matchup, right? Because Denver needs to demonstrate it can create offense. Seattle needs to demonstrate it can preserve the offense it creates. And on a short week, I would rather see a team execute a smaller collection of plays that are well-constructed than introduce six new answers to an unclean previous weekend. My early lean for this game is going to be where the first down offense matters more than the spectacular third down escape and which quarterback gets to play from second and five constantly. Because I think there were just too many long third downs for Denver. And we saw that for San Francisco, or excuse me, for Seattle too. Like, how can you make it easier on your quarterback? If you're going to run the football, can you actually get a chunk of yardage? Can you get the protection? Can you get the separation? There's all these little things, man, that really just have been amiss for Denver specifically. And if Seattle can clean up some of the offense, some of the crises, and tune up the defense, the secondary, it's a team that's back in contention. The other game, when I'm looking down the slate of games here, and I know it's Tuesday and it's just like sort of an early like tease of the week to come. Buffalo at Vegas. It's not an identity crisis, but I think the Raiders need to respond. I'm on the Raiders bandwagon. I really am. New England put up 536 yards against them. They managed just 38 rushing yards. Clint Kubiak acknowledged that they definitely abandoned the running game too early. And now you get Josh Allen. Now, you know that you get a defense that has been allowing points in droves this season. But the Raiders, I think, have something to prove. Does Vegas continue running its offense, or does every possession suddenly become an attempt to try and, you know, force Kirk Cousins into a more difficult position? And by the way, their defense was atrocious. Like, they need to find some balance. I'm on the Raiders bandwagon. I think that I want them to be makers and not fakers, having the start that they had, but I could see the fall off coming quickly. And like, how do you account for Josh Allen? Luckily for them, there aren't a ton of wide receivers that are huge threats, but like, they need to find a way to counter. And they need to find a way to counter consistently. And I think it's a really good matchup. I think Vegas, if Vegas wins this game, this is my true litmus test on whether or not I think we should believe Las Vegas in Las Vegas for the rest of the season. If they walk away with that win, because I thought that the loss to Kansas City 30-27 on Monday Night Football was a good loss, right? When that was the first loss of the season, they were 3-0. That was the first real good team they were playing, and they played really well. But then they got curb stomped by New England. And I think what we're learning is New England's actually a lot better than the way that they've been playing the first couple of weeks of the season. But also, like, losing that game kind of in that manner is rough, and shows more than just your opponent was playing good football, that you were missing a lot. Can't miss that much against Josh Allen and the Buffalo Bills. So I do think, like, this to me is going to be the decider if Vegas is the team to root for anymore. I think I'll jump off the bandwagon depending on what happens this weekend. I think the other interesting thing is we get a Baltimore Cleveland matchup. The quarterback news is going to matter. It's a Sunday morning game. You know, Jesse Minter said yesterday that Lamar Jackson's angle is improving, but he couldn't say whether, you know, tomorrow what participation would look like in practice. So there's progress. But there are two different quarterback conversations that we might have by Friday. If Lamar plays, we need to manage his movement differently. The actual practice reports and game plans answer that. And I'm not going to just like go invent restrictions, but I do wonder how you manage that. And Huntley was good last week because he can manage a lot of the situations. He's like Lamar Jackson minus. You put him in the similar situations, just ask him to manage. Don't ask him to do too much and let the game happen around him, and he can convert. Atlanta converted 9 of 17 third downs. The Ravens defense was good. So I think that against Cleveland, the Ravens need to finish just consistent, favorable situations that they create. Like, whether it's Ty Huntley, whether it's Lamar Jackson. I think if you have Lamar Jackson, I don't really think Cleveland has a chance. But if it's Ty Huntley, you know, Cleveland, the ending to last week's game was wild. But I don't know if they have enough juice offensively. But if I'm the Browns, like, I'm not walking into this week assuming anything easy if Jackson sits. We saw that the Ravens were able to work Atlanta offensively last week. But I do think it matters what the quarterback matchup ends up being for Deshaun Watson. Cleveland's good. I don't think they're great. They got some really young, really good wide receivers. And again, we'll see how much of a fluke their start is in this game. I'm rooting for the Ravens. I really don't like Cleveland that much. And then Dallas at Green Bay is the other game. I mean, this is just like, this might be sort of the turning point because the Packers changed the narrative last week. And we've been talking about this team as if, you know, they need to tank and Matt LaFleur needs to be fired. And then all of a sudden they pulled the rabbit out of the hat this weekend. We're spectacular. And now they go and they're going to host a Dallas team who has the worst defense in the NFL and has their own major questions. And somehow is a defensive coordinator that, like, the Dallas Cowboys have been to defense as the LA Chargers have been to offense. So, like, you know, can Green Bay start ripping off a couple of games and start convincing people again that they matter, that they're worth talking about? Because for the first couple of weeks, we're talking about institutional issues, you know, institutional failures that are going to lead to big changes happening. It wasn't just here. It was Colin Cowherd. It was Dan Orlovsky. It was all these, you know, Amina Khan's, all these NFL pundits. But you go and you win a couple of big games and you win a couple of good games. And all of a sudden, you know, you're 4-2 and in the postseason hunt and things are different. Dallas, if you drop to 2-4 and you lose this game to Green Bay, it's a completely different narrative. Another disappointing season. I anticipated it. I never buy the Dallas hype coming into a season. Dallas to me is, you know, I'll believe you when you prove it to me. They have never, in my entire lifetime, they've had some damn good football teams, man. And some of those fun football teams in my entire life with Tony Romo and with DeMarco Murray and with Dez Bryant. And, you know, we can go into some of like the deeper players and J.J. Watt. But they've never, ever in my 30 years on earth have ever lived up to the hype. So until they decide to go and win a Super Bowl, then I'll believe them. I'm just not going to believe them. I think it feels pretty cursed organization. Green Bay, I don't like rooting for the failure of teams. I really don't. And so I kind of like this idea of them turning it around. Let's see what they can do against Dallas. I think Dallas is unlikable. I have CeeDee Lamb on my fantasy football team. I hope he's healthy and I hope he does well, but Dallas loses. And I think that is sort of the third matchup as I take my eye towards next week. And then Monday night, by the way, Washington at San Francisco. I think Washington is really pissed after now being 1-3-1. They blew the game against the Giants. It was horrible play calling down the stretch, as we know. Maybe a little bit of redemption, maybe an opportunity to slay the dragon. That is San Francisco. I don't know. Tomorrow night on San Diego Sports 760, San Diego FC is playing the Houston Dynamo. Time is running out for the soccer team to make the postseason. Time is running out for them to make adjustments that are so gosh darn necessary to make because the league has figured it out. Let's talk about that coming up next year. It's San Diego Sports 760, and we're live on the iHeartRadio app.
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16: 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Crash North 15 before Camino del Norte right shoulder. Hit and run East 8 before the 125 with the vehicle off to the right shoulder.
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0: Wrapping things up here on San Diego Sports 760. San Diego State will have an interesting week of practice, some decisions to be made in terms of the quarterback. Thursday night at 6 p.m., Sean Lewis will be heard here on the radio station. It'll be the Sean Lewis Coaches Show. The Aztecs head coach sits down with John Schaefer, Rich Ornberger, and looks back on last week's rough loss to Oregon State and previews any changes that need to be made before Saturday's game versus Fresno State at Snapdragon Stadium. The Sean Lewis Coaches Show on your home for the Aztecs, San Diego Sports 760. I like that line. Previews any changes that need to be made before Saturday's game, the Battle of the Old Oil Can. Quarterback job needs to be open, coach. You know, he left the position open to the evaluation. No starter has been announced in the reports reviewed or in our conversations. So it sounds like Saunders is progressing after his collarbone injury. You know, Denegal should have to earn the next start. That's how I feel. You know, Trudeau deserves meaningful first-team evaluation. Saunders belongs in that evaluation when he's cleared and ready. You know, I don't think that changing quarterbacks alone is an offensive plan. But, you know, Jaden Denegal, I don't think he should have an automatic claim to the next start. I don't know if Drayden Dudo's better. I don't know if Saunders is ready to play, but I think what I'm saying is that the production has reached the point where continuity by itself is no longer a convincing argument. 5 for 19 for 78 yards against Oregon State. Trudeau came in for four passes, 13 yards, interception, but you're not really establishing much with that. I think it's just finding who can throw completions on schedule, who can manage the game, who can be useful under pressure. Like, who doesn't need to require the defense to make a mistake to actually put some pressure on and take advantage? So we'll see what happens this week. I'm curious to hear what Coach Lewis has to say during the coach's show on Thursday. I'm sure Jaden Dennegal has a case, by the way. I don't want to diminish him. He's a two-time captain. Like, he's good. He's a great guy. He's a locker room guy. He's a team guy. They obviously believe in him, as they should. But your play on the field has not been good enough. And the offensive identity has seemed to have taken a step back. And maybe there's a reevaluation that needs to be made to try and get that identity to evolve back to where this coaching staff wants it to be. And it doesn't necessarily mean you need to win games. Oregon State's a damn good football team, dude. I don't know if San Diego State playing their best would beat that football team, but at least you could be competitive. At least you can show up ready to play. A team that needs to show up ready to play tomorrow is San Diego FC. They face Houston Dynamo. We'll do a more comprehensive pregame breakdown tomorrow. Darren and Adrian will have you for the call and for the pregame show tomorrow as well. But it's like we're getting down to the point where this team needs to figure out how to, if you're going to live and die by possession based offense, you have to do two things. Find ways to keep the opponent tired and score goals. There's no reason to have so much possession and be down in shots on goal. There's no reason to have so much possession and for the opponent just be sitting there resting. Houston Dynamo give up goals. It's an opportunity tomorrow to go get some back. I think right now, like, the defense to me, like, you can go look at the handful of matchups over the last couple of weeks and see the goals given up, and you could say that defense is a concern. I got to be honest with you. I think it's the discomfort offensively that's causing all of these goals. Kind of like the Padres. Like, your defense is going to be more uncomfortable when the offense is no trust. And if you're going to end up pushing and playing with three back, and the defense has a counter, and you're playing on the back foot, you're not going to be able to stop them. And Cide Dos Santos gets put in compromising situations. And when they do get the stop, they're out of shape. And then they go back, and they have to be slowly and formulaically working their way back into shape. And then the defense gets to rest. There's not enough pressure. And when there is pressure, it's not resulting in any sort of outcome that's favorable. So I don't know what needs to be changed other than if you're going to commit to this identity, there has to be an adjustment made. It's becoming apparent how parallel some of this stuff is to last year in terms of how the team's playing. And you look at last year, well, that was a good year. Well, the league adjusted. And if you don't adjust, you're not going to win soccer games. And it's hard because the expectation should be high. The Cinderella story of competing for a Western Conference final is amazing. And it should set a high bar, should set high expectations. But the interesting thing is just because it worked once doesn't mean that it's going to keep working. And it wasn't working so long ago. I mean, where are we? We're October 13th. We're almost 3 months out of the FIFA break. They went to Colorado and lost 3-1. That to me was the indicator that this wasn't working. Dropping points late in matches leading up to the break was an indicator to me that this wasn't working. So now we've reached a pivotal point, and there's plenty of evidence to prove that it can work. LAFC, LA Galaxy. There's a couple of other matches in there when you're looking at these teams above them in the table and you're looking at how they're responding, it's not sufficient enough. So the opportunities are running out, and tomorrow's a pivotal match for San Diego FC. We'll talk more about it tomorrow. That'll do it for us here on the show. Big thanks to Kevin Acey. Big thanks to Derek Togerson, Ben Fletcher, Brent Sperry, Mary, Mike, all of you for making us a part of your Tuesday afternoon plans. We have made it to hump day, baby. Let's go. Enjoy the rest of your Tuesday. Enjoy Schaefer and Sliwa. We'll talk to you tomorrow from 12 to 3. This is San Diego Sports 760, always live on the iHeartRadio app.
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30: It's reportedly going to be a 2-game suspension for the Rams' Alaric Jackson after he punched the Bills' Bradley Chubb in the face following last night's game. Parker Messick and Freddie Peralta, the starting pitchers for the Guardians and Rays in Game 2 of the American League Championship Series at Tropicana Field tonight. And Celtics guard Peyton Pritchard agrees to a 2-year extension worth $44.2 million. I'm Frank Aaron.
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13: 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We got Game 2 of the ALCS today in Tampa between the Rays and Guardians. First pitch will be around 5 o'clock. Their NLCS is off today. They'll have Game 3 from L.A. tomorrow between the Brewers and Dodgers. The Brewers lead that series in 2-0. First pitch tomorrow will be at 5 o'clock. A couple NFL notes for you. The NFL is expected to suspend Rams left tackle Alaric Jackson 2 games for punching Bradley Chubb post-game last night after Monday Night Football. And Bears defensive end Montez Sweat's been suspended 2 games for violating the NFL's PED policy. 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

0: Presley on Schaefer and Sliwa.
1: Unfortunately, the Padres offseason has begun. And I know we talked about it Thursday. That was the immediate aftermath. Like, it kind of hurts because it hasn't even been 24 hours.
2: Friday was worse than Thursday.
1: Did it hurt even more on Friday?
2: Friday, I thought it hurt worse. You know what today is? Today's 100% the reality setting in. And I feel like we should have went five, but I also think there's a good chance Brewers win game five.
1: Maybe, but we'll never know.
2: No, we'll never know.
0: From the San Diego Sports 760 ESET Cybersecurity Studios, here's Schaefer and Sliwa.
1: All right, San Diego and Southern California, what's going on? Hour one. Schaefer and Sliwa, we're back, Alan.
2: What are you zoomed in on right now?
1: What are you talking about?
2: What's your level here? Your zoom
1: 1.27x.
2: 1 point what?
1: This is so, like, inside
2: it's
1: baseball.
2: Okay. It's all right. We'll tell them.
1: This is a really good way to start a show.
2: We'll tell them.
1: When iHeart puts together talent meetings at all the cities, New York City, right? The biggest cities in America. These massive radio stations, they say, the first thing you should reference in the first 30 seconds is your zoom-in angle on YouTube, as if anyone cares.
2: What's your number? I want to know.
1: 1.27.
2: How come yours seems so much more zoomed in than mine? I'm 1.33.
1: Your camera's further away, dude.
2: I'm 1.33.
1: Look how close I am to the camera.
2: Listen. Stop putting fuel on a bad topic to start the show.
1: It's so bad.
2: Drive this damn
1: can
2: thing.
1: Can I say this real quick?
2: What's going on?
1: Good
2: cheers
1: to
2: everybody.
1: I want to go back to the open we just heard there.
2: Yeah.
1: I want to say this to you.
2: Okay.
1: Okay?
2: Yeah.
1: And we'll get into, and we have plenty of time. There's a lot to get into. Andy Hopper will join us at 3:30. I'm trying to put this the right way. You kind of like, tell me if I'm wrong here.
2: Okay.
1: You like to, with the Padres, kind of,
2: I'm an emotional roller coaster.
1: Yeah, you are. And you kind of, like, you want to justify, like, well, they exited, but they would have exited either way. So it's not as big of a deal. It's like you're rationalizing with yourself.
2: Incorrect. Absolutely.
1: Why it is okay. No?
2: No, there's nothing about it being okay.
1: Not okay, but I'm saying,
2: what do you,
1: like,
2: mean?
1: Because when I heard the open, it's like, you know what? I'm still upset about it, game four, but I think they would have lost game five anyway. What is that?
2: That's,
1: you see what I'm saying?
2: That's not the rationalizing. I think when you have time to, like, reflect on what the Padres just did, and you and I were talking about this yesterday.
1: We were. That's what I'm referencing.
2: But I'm not even saying about that. Like, there was a portion that we were off the air, and I'm like, I don't think they had many bullets left. Like, I think their arms, I think Milwaukee clearly looked fresher and fresher as the series went on, and the Padres looked like they had to, like, wrap everything
1: up. I agree with you.
2: They lost that series in game two.
1: Yes.
2: If they win game two, I still thought they were going to split in San Diego and go back to Milwaukee.
1: Okay.
2: And I think Milwaukee would have had the edge in Milwaukee.
1: Yeah, they would have been favored.
2: Now,
1: you're right.
2: Now, I picked the Padres in five. So it's like, it kind of doesn't matter how they got there. If they got there, anyone can obviously take one game and win a game five. Justifying it, no.
1: I don't know what my point is.
2: Well, no, because justifying, I would say no, because I'm not justifying anything. I thought they had a legitimate shot against the Brewers. As that series went on, the more I thought, yeah, I think the Brewers are just fresher than the Padres are.
1: I thought they were too. And I think
2: they would have been
1: favored. I agree with you.
2: Mm-hmm.
1: But it goes back to, I think maybe you said it off air with me. You're like, wow, look at what can happen in a baseball postseason.
2: We just saw it with the Guardians.
1: The Guardians go down 0-2 and they're going to Chicago. They win a series. Then they go down two runs.
2: They got home field advantage right now.
1: Yeah, and they beat Tampa last night. It's just, for me with baseball, and you feel the same way. I mean,
2: how quick it could change.
1: It can just change.
2: Yeah, I know.
1: There's an unpredictability to it. We used to say in the regular season, like, oh, this team's minus 300. It's the best starting pitcher against the worst starting pitcher. And then the worst starting pitcher's team would win.
2: I was going for a walk yesterday, taking the dog out after work.
1: Yeah.
2: Some dude's got a Padres hat on and a Padres sweater.
1: So he's a Padres fan. Probably.
2: I believe so. And I said to him, I mean, I'm like not going to not have a conversation.
1: Talk about it. Yeah.
2: I'm like, what a freaking series, right? And he's like, we had him. You know, we had a chance. He just kind of goes into his whole thing. And he said something that I think, I don't know, it kind of, I think how most Padre fans feel. And it was kind of the conversation of you couldn't drop the first two.
1: Mm-hmm.
2: But I go back to kind of what I just said. As that series kept going on, Padres could, no question about it, hang with the Brewers. Nobody's asking, can they hang with the Brewers? Those little things and those little moments were the difference. And again, if they're able to force a game five, I think one squad's going to be fresher than the other. That's all I'm saying in regards to that. I think the further that series went for me, the more that I was looking at the Brewers like beatable, but we got to play a lot better than we played to actually beat them.
1: I agree. They lost it in game two. All right, to move ahead with the Padres, I have a two-parter for you.
2: We don't have to.
1: Well, this is what I wanted to say. No, I want to move ahead on the Padres in terms of, like, it's the offseason.
2: Yeah.
1: Free agency opens 5 days after the end of the World Series. By the way, Kevin Acey writing within the last few days that it will be interesting to see what ownership does before the lockout sets in, because they will have weeks, if they wish, to sign potential free agents, whether it's players on their own team or other teams. But here's my two-parter, the reason I pose it like this.
2: This free agency thing's so dumb.
1: It's weird that it starts before the lockout. Yeah. But my two-parter is this. Is there anything you hope to hear or expect to hear tomorrow when A.J. Preller and Craig Stammen address the media at noon? So they'll talk to the media via Zoom. Is there anything you want to hear? My expectation is that, hey, we had a good year. We're excited to build off of it and answer. Like, I think it'll just be like a praising what they accomplished. But is there anything you need to hear coming out of this season from either of them or no?
2: I think they, if they can communicate how a lot of fans feel as well, and part of what fans feel is you were so good in that second half of the season. You were on such a high and it ended so drastically that I do want to hear that they did not, of course, accomplish their goal. They are disappointed in how the season ended. I would be curious to hear something on the Robbie Ray, Casey Mize stuff, because everything that we're talking about their bullpen not being as fresh towards the end and all this stuff was because they thought they addressed that with Robbie Ray and Casey Mize. Like, let's just say when they got Robbie Ray and Casey Mize, you thought now, by the way, that's before Nick Pivetta came back.
1: Yeah.
2: You thought now Pivetta came back, I got four starters now to work with. I got four guys that I can potentially get four or five innings from. And then when I hand the ball over to the bullpen, I got these guys. I don't have to use the bullpen already got me this far. Now we can kind of help them out a little bit. I think just a little bit of how maybe the trickle effect of those two guys not panning out, what that meant to them. I'd love for them to, you know, just be real with your audience, be real with the media, be real with the fans. And I think admit also some areas that were, yeah, this hurt us, that hurt us.
1: Where they came
2: this
1: up
2: was
1: short.
2: The trickle-down effect from this, trickle-down effect from that.
1: The part, listen, Preller obviously is not one to really reveal his cards, right? Like, he doesn't share a ton publicly. He's very noncommittal. I am curious because he'll be asked a lot about Michael King's future, I would assume, as well as Adrian Morihone and Ty France. I'm curious if we can read anything into what he says about their futures. He's probably going to say something along the lines of, well, free agency hasn't started. We have a contract in place with Michael King. He'll have a decision to make with his agent.
2: Yeah, you're right. So I don't think he's going to give much.
1: Play it off.
2: Yeah.
1: But I do want to hear his thoughts on like what Michael King means to the Padres. I think the more I think about it a week after the season, Alan, the more I look at Michael King as like this keystone piece. Like without him, you pull it out and the thing crumbles around it. Because your rotation is Michael King.
2: Brother, even with him, your things
1: rotation
2: can crumble
1: is a little
2: around.
1: Bit of a house of cards.
2: Yeah,
1: but I mean, with to at least have a chance for your cards to stand,
2: sure.
1: I feel as if you almost have to have Michael King to build around.
2: Yeah, I agree with that. You know, and if I'm Michael King, you know, one of the questions I'm asking to the Padres is, okay, if I come here, what else is coming
1: here? That's a great point.
2: Like, I think for Michael King, it's, I don't need to have the whole staff on my shoulders. Like I'm literally trying to carry our team because I don't have a choice of doing it. And listen, were there some injuries or there were guys that you were kind of taking how much can Bueller give you? Bueller, I think, gave you as much as he possibly could. Nick Pivetta. I mean, Quintero said something to us when we had him on right after the Padres losses that the Padres got to get younger. One of the questions that I'd be asking if I'm Michael King, it's like, all right, tell me why, like if the goal is to win here, we can't just run it back. Bring back the same team that they had this past year. Let's just say everybody came back. Would they have a shot? They would have a shot.
1: Based on what we saw.
2: But like, this is kind of how this organization is. We just want a shot. It's not, we're coming in because we just added this guy as well, added that guy as well. No. We are one of the favorites. Not, what was it when we went to the playoffs? It was like they were picked 11th to win a World Series out of 12.
1: Well, would you like to see? It's interesting you go there. Now that Kwanzaa Jones and Jose Feliciano are running this organization, it hasn't even been 2 months. What you're discussing now is, do you want to see them whenever free agency is open, whether it's before the lockout or after the lockout? Do you want to see them make that type of movement? Like, forget about what they had. It's like, take what you had and add significantly to it via free agency. The only real significant moves they'll be able to make in the offseason, forget about the lockout for a second, that's more external. Like, you're not really building up your farm in the offseason. I mean, you can make a trade. Mm-hmm. But by and large, the ownership's job in the offseason is how much are you going to spend, right? Mm-hmm. What are we going to bring in? Are we asking them to go above and beyond this offseason to put this team over the top come 2027?
2: I think what you're asking is, how can you take a step closer?
1: Mm.
2: And what's that look like? And maybe that does look like, maybe there's a much more creative path to get there. Like, I'm not the believer of, you got to go sign that $400 million guy. I'm not a believer right. that's the solution and that's it. I think, you know, unfortunately for the Padres, if you told me there were a few of these contracts that were not on the books, then I think you could maybe make a case for that. But AJ, I feel like Preller does his best under a budget. And he's had a budget to work with and is basically shopping at Nordstrom Rack every summer and saying, I got to go find that good pair of jeans that they're 180 somewhere else. I can get them for 55 here, right? Like, that's what he's done. And I actually think he's really good at that. But I don't know how you take an extra step. I don't know what it is. But I do know that I believe if you take this exact team and say, run it back, I think they're going to fall short again.
1: Yeah, I tend to agree with you. That right? was my thought the day after the season. I'm like, I just don't think this team is going to win the World Series.
2: And again, it doesn't mean they can't.
1: Yeah,
2: it doesn't mean things can't go their way. It doesn't mean all that stuff. But I think if you just took this exact squad and said, let's run it back, everybody's 1 year older, I think you're not going to get that much different of a result.
1: What do we want to see from this new ownership group to prove that they are all in? Plus, grading Craig Stammen and AJ Preller from this past season, and Annie Halbern putting a bow on 2026 with us as well. She'll join us coming up at 3:30. Tons to get to. 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
11: President Trump is denying any involvement in or prior knowledge of the federal search of Congresswoman Ilhan Omar's home Monday. Correspondent Kelly O'Donnell has more.
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13: 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The zoom in. I'm just telling you.
14: On YouTube with your camera?
13: 1.33.
14: I was very curious. If there's one thing I was about to ask you, it was
13: that's because you
14: zoom
13: came
14: rate.
13: In like this, and I almost saw you doing this, like you were zooming in with your fingers.
14: That's what I was doing. Annie Halperin will join us in 10 minutes. I did want to mention this because Brian Dutcher spoke with the media earlier today. Aztecs play an exhibition game against Arizona Friday in Tucson. Arizona was in the Final Four last year.
13: It's awesome.
14: Game's actually on ESPN Plus. I'll be like dialed in.
13: I love when Arizona loses.
14: There's a lot
13: of Aztecs. I thoroughly enjoy that. Yeah.
14: Yeah. That feels similarly.
13: Yeah.
14: San Diego State played in Phoenix last year against Arizona. They were big, man. And they're going to be big again. But anyway, Friday, exhibition game.
13: It's a good
14: exhibition
13: program.
14: Game. Mm-hmm. Looking forward to it on Friday. All right. So Annie's going to join us in about 10 minutes. We briefly touched on this. We kind of talked about what we think Preller and Stammen might say tomorrow when they speak with the media. When do we next hear from Jose Feliciano? I'm not sure. And what are, like, what's his modus operandi? I don't know if that's the term. What's the term? Modus operandi?
13: That's on you, brother.
14: What's his plan?
13: What's his plan? Just do that next time. Just do that. Just what's his plan? I'm gonna-

0: zoom in a little more and just do his, what's his plan? What's his plan this offseason? Is it like status quo? Let me just watch from afar. Let's see how this organization is run. Or is he putting like his imprint on it immediately?
1: My take is this is not from what, for how often we saw him over those 2 months that he's been part of the Padres. I don't know if this is a, I just kind of sit in the background and whatever Preller does, Preller does. I don't think that's going to be the case. I don't think it's going to be a case. And if he's got, you know, what would be interesting, you know, he said his childhood love was baseball and it's a sport that, you know, he absolutely genuinely enjoys. AJ Preller is not exactly your, if I'm an owner of a team, I don't know if AJ Preller is like the perfect example of like, no, no, just leave him alone. Everything is okay. Like, you have a depleted farm system, however you want to look at a farm system. You have some contracts out there that are very questionable. Now, if you want to say, well, a lot of that came alongside Peter Seidler. I just, again, from my watching from not just afar, but following the Padres as closely as we do and getting some chances to be in the clubhouse and everything else, I have a difficult time thinking Jose Feliciano is not going to be around. Kwanza Jones are not going to be around, and they're going to say, whatever you think, we'll stay out of the way, and you just tell us what you think we should do.
0: I'm fascinated by it, to be honest with you, because if you think
1: about
0: it.
1: Would you be surprised? I'd be surprised.
0: Yeah, well, here's what I was going to say. Since Seidler's passing, Peter Seidler's passing, the organization has been very measured financially. Yeah, they still wanted a good clip. Again, they haven't gotten over the hump in the postseason, but they've been able to maintain postseason teams and 90-win teams. But their off seasons
1: at a cost, and just don't forget, because you can also not spend any more money, but spend in other ways, and they have spent everything that they have in other ways.
0: Yeah,
1: farm system wise, just that's what I mean by that. Because that's the only other way that they can. That's the only other way that they can make moves.
0: They've still maintained, obviously, the success of the organization. I mean, it's just sold for $4 billion, roughly. They're drawing 3.4 million fans, or whatever the number is, but like. Think, what if their biggest signing's been of the last two off seasons? A late deal for Nick Pivetta 2 years ago.
1: Okay. Bring back this, Michael King.
0: Yeah, like that's a great point. 3 or 70. Miguel Andujar. I mean, they didn't.
1: Ty France.
0: He was a minor league deal.
1: Yeah.
0: So, like, you're right. The biggest spend they've had over the last 2+ years without Peter Seidler was the $75 million on Michael King, which is just a series of 3 1-year deals. I'm expecting more than that. Now, I don't know because of the CBA. But if there wasn't this CBA lockout talk, I would expect more than just, hey, our big offseason move is we've re-signed a player.
1: Well, I think if it's going to be an interesting way of how they go about business. I mean, listen, for all we know, let me play a hypothetical.
0: Yeah.
1: What if new ownership is like, we got to get out of this Bogaerts deal. I'm just making it up, right? That we have to get out of this Xander Bogaerts deal. This thing is killing us. This thing's hurting us, and we're going to have to figure out a way to do that. And by doing that, that might then help us with this and that and everything else. It's one thing to need to add to what you have, but those awful contracts that we've talked about, they're just starting. Like, they're literally, Manny Machado had the worst year statistically that he's had, even though Machado, I thought, showed up in the postseason, still got to 30 home runs. I mean, there's still things that he did. The Xander Bogaerts thing doesn't look like he had a good September, did okay in the postseason, but people think a certain way. There are plenty of kind of ways to figure out how am I going to improve this team, and I just don't know if it's just a monetary way. So I think there's a lot of ways you can look at the new ownership group and be like, well, how are you going to approach this? It's like you take over a company, you take over a restaurant. It's like, yes, I do understand it. We gotta remodel some things. We got some, but I gotta go in the kitchen here. Like the food, the actual quality of the food needs to be improved before I can go out and start looking at the patio and everything else. Like, there's a lot of things that I think they can do.
0: So Xander, in this deal that he signed with the Padres, is still owed roughly $177 million over the next 7 years, or $25.45 million per year. So that's about $177 million. If you actually want to make headway there, as in if you didn't want him included in your 2027 plans, you have literally two options, one of which is trade him, which would include eating a portion. We don't. Nobody knows that dollar amount. Is it half? Is it three quarters? Sure, is it more? Sure. Is it less? Or you could literally write a check for $177 million and make the player go away. I don't think we're there.
1: No, and I don't think we're there. I wouldn't even think that's a good idea. Like, it's not like Xander is this pariah, and you know, like this just you can't have him in the clubhouse.
0: Now,
1: and
0: age he's this 40, and he's that. If he's owed $25 million, say this kind just of doesn't make sense.
1: Yeah,
0: anymore.
1: That's easy. By the way, I think if you get down to $100 million, you're kind of in that range where it's like, all right, we'll eat 60 of it. Right. You know, I'm making
0: that's
1: things
0: even
1: up.
0: 3 years from now,
1: that's the problem. The problem is like you obviously got you got a lot of different ways that you can look at their current roster and their current makeup. Who knows? Listen, what if I'm just making this up? What if one of his biggest initiatives is like, we got to get a TV deal done? Like, there are many areas that I think the Padres can kind of look at least new ownership can look at things and say, these are some of the areas that I want to focus on. I don't think it's just going to come down to it's Michael King and this player.
0: We'll be fascinated to watch how this offseason plays out. We'll get the thoughts of Annie Halbrin from the Union Tribune on the other side. She'll join us live. We're here until 6 p.m. Great giveaways today, including Aztec tickets for Saturday night against Fresno State. Stay with us on Schaefer and Sliwa.
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0: 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We got game two of the ALCS today at 5 o'clock when the Guardians take on Tampa. Cleveland leads that series 1-0. The NLCS is off today. Game three from LA will be tomorrow at 5 o'clock. The Brewers lead the Dodgers 2-0 in that series. Couple NFL notes. The NFL is expected to suspend Rams left tackle Jackson for 2 games for punching Bradley Chubb postgame last night after Monday Night Football. And the Bears defensive end Montez Sweat has been suspended 2 games for violating the NFL's PED policy. 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
9: All right, always great to connect with Andy Halpern, friend of the show, back with us on Schaefer and Slee with San Diego Sports 760. Does a marvelous job covering the Padres and local sports, of course, for the UT. And Andy, hope you're doing well. Appreciate you taking time for us today.
10: John, Allen, always great to join you guys. And yeah, it'll be a week tomorrow, right, since the Padres played their last game.
9: It feels like it was a day ago
10: and 6 months ago, depending on the day, right?
9: Well, I'm glad you mentioned it. I want to start there then, because it has been a week come tomorrow. And also tomorrow, we'll hear from A.J. Preller and Craig Stammen. You've been a part of these, you know, year-end reviews, so to speak, before. Is there anything you expect to hear or hope to hear from either one of them come tomorrow?
10: I think that they'll be asked a little bit about their, some of the decisions that were made during the playoffs. I think they'll be asked a lot about off-season questions in terms of signings, in which A.J. Preller will not give many specific answers, but I'm sure the questions will be asked. And I think that they'll also maybe be asked about what are the proceedings now, because it is a unique off-season with the lockout that's probably going to happen in December, and whether or not players and teams, you know, what are the distinctions between wanting to sign now or wanting to wait till after the CBA? And I don't know that he's going to have many answers for that either. I talked to a few agents already in the last week, and it just sounds like a bit of a mess right now. So I don't think that we're going to get very many specific answers, but I will say Craig can often surprise you with a specific answer to maybe about, you know, something that happened during the season or in the playoffs or a player who was dealing with this or that. So maybe we'll get a little of that somewhere along the way.
1: Andy, I know a lot of times we'll hear either front office people say, you know, the goal is to win a World Series. You'll hear Padre fans say that, man, can we just get one freaking championship? They didn't accomplish that. However, I still think there's, you know, you could look at this season, they accomplished a lot. I think there were times we definitely didn't think they'd get as far as they did. But by the time you got into the postseason, it's like, man, I think they'd go up against anybody. How do you look at, like you said, almost a week since they were eliminated? How do you look at this season? Like, how do you assess what they just accomplished or lack of accomplishment?
10: Yeah, I think there's a lot of good you can take from this season. I think that somewhere along the way, they're probably going to have to learn to be more than a second-half team. And if they really want to contend with a team like the Dodgers, they're going to have to figure out a way to be a little bit more consistent throughout the season. And I do think some of that is on them, and some of that is also on the roster. They have to get a better roster along the way. They've been dealing with the starting rotation especially that just really wasn't up to par for much of the year. But on the offensive side, I think there's always room for more consistency and more improvement there. But I think that they did a lot with the roster that they had. They definitely fought. They definitely were down for the count and then fought back from it multiple times. And I'm with you. Once they hit the postseason, and September was such a successful month for them as well, even though they were playing teams below 500, they still had some teams in there that were above 500 that they convincingly beat. So you really felt like once they hit that Cup series and they played like they did, man, they could take anyone. And I look at the Brewers, and it's like, I think if you played the Brewers at another week, they could have also beat the Brewers. I think that it was two pretty evenly matched teams that were going head-to-head. But now watching the Brewers against the Dodgers, if it continues like this, it's like the Brewers are a good team. The Brewers have figured something out that has really helped them this season. They're more consistent. They're really the only team, I think, that I believe I read this right, that doesn't have a losing streak throughout the entire season of, I think it was more than five games, you know? So even though they would lose, they would get back on track pretty consistently, pretty quickly. So the Brewers have unlocked something this year, clearly. But I also think you look at a team like the Brewers, the Dodgers, and how many times they had to knock on the door of the postseason. They were eliminated in the wild card. They were eliminated in the division series quite a few times, and they had, like, heartbreaking losses. And then they broke through to make it to the LCS last year and to make it to the LCS this year for the Brewers. The Dodgers had some really tough years as well before they made it to the championships that they have. So maybe with the Padres, it's something similar. Like, the more you get calloused to the postseason and the more you learn the rigors of the postseason and the better Craig Stammen and the front office gets at managing all that and the players get at managing all that, you know, you put yourself in the race every year. You do have a chance to break through one of these years, just like they have. But I also think that playing in that second half, like, it can really tire you out. Like, yeah, you're riding the momentum of all that winning, but it can also kind of, you can also kind of sputter out at some point, and that seems to be what's happened in them these last few years.
0: Yeah, I think that's really good perspective, because you look at their bullpen, which was such a strength most of the year, and by the time the season ended, it felt like they were just holding on for dear life.
1: They were.
0: With the arms in their bullpen. Annie Halpern from the UT is with us right now on Schaefer and Sliwa. As you know, Annie, when you think about the last couple of off seasons with the Padres post-Peter Seidler, they've been relatively frugal. There was a Jackson Merrill extension to start one year that was under John Seidler. There was the $75 million spend on Michael King. But I think by Padres standards under Peter, they were relatively frugal. What do you think happens with Jose Feliciano? Would you expect some type of spending spree along the way, or will he be measured?
10: It's such a great question. I have no idea. I know, I can tell you this. The people within the organization are quietly, you know, the ones that this really affects, you know, that work inside the organization are quietly, their fingers are crossed that it's going to be different because of the reasons that you mentioned, because it has been low resources the last few years. And I mean, it is hard to say that when they have such a high payroll as it is, because, you know, they're well over $200 million just with the contracts that they already have on the books or something like that. But yeah. but they haven't had much more to use. They haven't had much more to spend. They haven't been able to go out and get, you know, very good starters. They haven't been able to hand out some contracts for they've been looking more on the fringes. They've been looking more on the margins, you know, instead of competing for some of the major players and I guess getting them, right? So, yeah, I think it's a great question. And as much as we've seen the enthusiasm and the excitement of Jose Feliciano and Kwanza Jones, we have yet to see what that looks like in action and what those steps actually mean when they take them. And I would even say, I mean, look, this season maybe will tell us a lot, but I would really measure them over the course of the next 5 years. But obviously we don't have that long, right? So, like, you know, that's something to look for in the future. I mean, they could spend a lot this offseason and then spend hardly anything the next three, or vice versa, right? So I do think that it's something you got to look for comprehensively. But all we're going to be able to figure out and judge really on is this offseason to start. So I think everybody's interested in that. They do have some major needs, I think, especially in the starting rotation. And I think it's going to take some money to get that, you know, unless you're going to have another year where you're looking at these starters, especially, who are just sort of 50-50 guys. Like, you're trying to make them into something that they're not, you know, they're competing for really what would be a number four and five spot. And you're depending on them for the one, two and three spot. That's going to be problematic again, if that's how it goes. So they need some help for sure. And I think this is when, if Jose and Kwanza say that they're all in, this is when I think you do need to open up the checkbook and say, we made it this far. We definitely have some needs in the starting rotation, maybe another big bat. Okay, time to open it up and see what happens, you know? So I'm very interested in that. I think a lot of people are, and we'll see what that looks like.
1: Annie, John and I spent a lot of time watching the future of AI. So I don't think we have 5 years. So I think we have a much shorter.
0: We might be around, Annie.
1: Yes,
0: years.
1: We got to hurry up here.
10: They can make a big splash, but then what happens after that? Do they close the checkbooks after that? And everyone's going to say, well, they're this way or they're that way, and who really knows? But I do think that this is a big measuring point this offseason. Yeah.
1: You know, it's interesting too, because as much as John and I talk about it, like you mentioned it, it's. They've kind of stayed status quo here for the last couple of years, but that's because of all the money that's already on the books. Like I actually feel, and they're in a, you know, kind of a unique position. And I've said this a number of different times. I don't think you have to show, hey, I'm a good owner. I want to win. And the only indication is how much money did I spend? Right. So I'm curious what other ways they feel like, okay, let's be a little bit more strategic here and there. I want to go back for a quick, we'll go back for a quick second. Cause I think Annie, you mentioned something, and this one just kind of sticks to my head here, that the Robbie Ray, Casey Mize not working, it feels like there was such a trickle-down effect that if A.J. Preller at the trade deadline thought, all right, I need some arms, I need some starters, and by the way, a lot of people thought when he made that move, when he made both of those moves, that, wow, they really kind of addressed a glaring hole that the Padres had. This is before Pivetta even came back. The fact that Robbie Ray and Casey Mize didn't work, what do you think? How much of a trickle effect do you think that eventually had on kind of, if you want to call it, the demise of the Padres?
10: Well, let me back up real quick to something you said, which was the spending of the money, because I do think it's interesting that you look at the postseason and only one team is in the top 10 or the top five of payroll, and that's the Dodgers. Everybody else is in the bottom 10, five of payroll. So how is that going to affect the new CBA? How is that going to affect how owners look at things and say, well, wait, you know, because I don't think you necessarily have to throw a ton of money at free agents just to make a splash, you know, like that is what we saw happen here with the Padres when Peter was alive, and it didn't necessarily was the smartest use of the money, you know, that you could argue, you know, so you have to be smart about it for sure. And figure out ways to make your team better, both with financials, but also with whatever else, strategy or resources, or figuring out a way to get guys who are already here better players, better resources, farm system, better, all that stuff. Right. But as far as Robbie Ray and Casey Mize, so what's interesting about them is, like, depending on who you talk to, there are people within the organization that would say this was a success. Like, we couldn't keep going with the pitching that we had. And these guys gave us a chance. They ate up innings. Casey unfortunately got injured, and, you know, no one was expecting the ankle roll and whatnot and all that. And then Robbie, you know, he had some good, some bad, but he was, some would argue, was better than what they had. I see your point. This didn't work out that well for the Padres. They gave up quite a bit to get them both in terms of top prospects, you know, or a top prospect. A few top prospects, I should say. So, mm-hmm. You know, it's a chance you have to take, though. I think that they were kind of in a position where, what else are you going to do? You know, what else are you going to do? You couldn't keep going the way you were going. And so it sort of gave them the best chance to get to the postseason. It didn't work out perfectly. Those guys really didn't help you out in the playoffs hardly at all. But I think you look at it and you probably say, well, what would have happened without them? You know, so it kind of goes back to needing to have a better starting rotation to begin with, although they'd probably argue, well, we didn't know Joe was going to go down and Nick Cavetta was going to go down, and, you know, kind of the way that things just unfolded, the domino effect of that year.
1: You know, it's funny, Annie, I actually, just to kind of clarify on this too, I do think they should have made the trade, and I do think the two players helped them. I think the fact that they couldn't depend on them in the postseason kind of had some of the downfall, right? Like, once you get to, you just knew, okay, how much length could Pivetta give you? How much length can Buehler give you? And you were going so early to your bullpen, probably not even just the postseason, maybe even a little bit before the postseason started. I don't blame them at all for making those moves, but I think maybe whatever their vision was, clearly that could not have been their vision for the postseason with those two.
10: Completely agree with that. I think that they expected those two to be helping in the postseason way more than what happened. Yes.
0: Stay tuned to see what this rotation looks like next year. Because really, as of right now, it's impossible to predict what this rotation could look like. Even two or three pieces within the rotation.
1: Randy Vasquez might be
0: me and Alan and Annie at the front of that rotation in 2027. Annie, hope all is well. Appreciate you taking time for us. We'll do it again here throughout the offseason. We appreciate you.
10: Yeah, let's do it again soon. I appreciate you guys having me on, as always, and love the discussions. We'll keep it going for sure.
0: We'll see you on Zoom tomorrow. That is Annie Halperin with the UT. We'll react to that, plus what the Dodgers are considering for Game 3 with their lineup. Are they really considering this?
1: I think they're trading them.
0: They're going to trade.
1: They're going to make a trade in the postseason.
0: This is Schaefer and Sliwa. Stay with us.
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13: Southbound side of the 5, right before the 163. Earlier crash here looks like it moved into the center divider. Overall, things are slowing down from just about the 52. That's going to stay patchy on over to 8th Street, while the northbound side of the 5 is going to be busy still from the 56 to Loma Santa Fe and then clear up ahead into Oceanside.
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18: I'm Cliff Albert in the KOGO News Center. Six Flags closes down some roller coasters after a rider falls to his death in Atlanta. Donald Trump Jr.'s former fiance resigns from her job. And Wednesday's Powerball jackpot will be more than $500 million.
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0: Schaefer and Sliwa, San Diego Sports 760. Always great to hear from Annie Halperin.
1: Oh, she's great.
0: She'll be on that Zoom tomorrow, Alan. Now, will you be? That's a noon Zoom.
1: I think I am. Yeah,
0: you're,
1: I think
0: you're going to be. Are you going to ask some questions? Via Zoom, I could see you asking. Seriously.
1: Well, I was asking during all the post games and everything else. But
0: forget about post game. Mm-hmm. This is like 40 media members and AJ Preller.
1: Yeah.
0: A little different.
2: Yeah, a little different.
0: I want you to be question one.
2: Yeah, it comes down to, like, do you have
0: a question?
2: A good question. And does somebody not ask your question? Because that happens 68% of the time.
0: No, you're right.
2: You know when it happens most?
0: When?
2: Is when you're the next question and the guy in front of you asks that question. I'm like, I don't even have time to think of another question.
0: I'll say this. The worst is when the questions are repeatedly asked and they're the same question.
2: Yeah.
0: Like when someone just completely dismisses, just isn't listening.
2: Wait. Real quick. Why aren't you on that Zoom?
0: I'll be on the Zoom. I'm not asking any question. No desire. Even though I have questions, I'll be, how could nobody ask? I'll scream about it. I'm not a question asker in that setting.
2: Have you typically not done that?
0: No.
2: But you say no as if like it's a, what do you mean it's not your job? What do you mean by that?
0: I want to react to what they have to say.
2: I think what you mean by it's not my job is you don't want that to be your role.
0: Correct.
2: Say that then.
0: Because I don't see myself as, here, let me explain. It's like when I say, would you say it's my job to break news?
2: No.
0: It's my job to react to it, right?
2: Correct.
0: That's how I see it very completely similarly.
2: Different. Completely different. Because breaking news is truly, truly a completely different role.
0: Well, no, because you could ask questions that break news. Hey, is Michael King healthy? No, he's not. There's the news.
2: I think I look at breaking news more of like, you're right, that is technically
0: that
2: news.
0: That happens a lot with
2: but
0: me.
2: But I look at breaking news as like, you know, this.
0: The Nuggets are moving to Phoenix.
2: Shams, this player signed this. Yeah, that's what I, the passing doing something like that.
0: I respect it,
2: okay.
0: But I don't feel like, if there's 40 people that cover the Padres, I feel like they'll ask the question.
2: Okay, let's say tomorrow, but here's the one thing that I don't think you're giving yourself enough credit for. You talk as much Padres as literally anybody in the game.
0: In the history of the world.
2: I mean, there's one guy that's
0: no, there's
2: overseas.
0: Been people that have done it, but yeah.
2: But I guess I say that because, let's say you're getting towards the end and you're like, damn, I really wanted to know. Or there's like
0: nobody asked about Ty France's future.
2: It's not even that. It's like it could be a follow-up to something that they said. A lot of times you end up asking a question based off of something that they've already addressed.
0: Well, then I'll text you. Hey, Alan.
2: You're on your own, Greg, on that one. I'm gonna unmute you on the Zoom. And
0: you can unmute me.
2: You'll be talking.
0: Okay, are you surprised?
2: Okay.
0: The reporting that's come out since last night, mm-hmm. that as we get ready for game 3 of the NLCS, and by the way, we'll talk to someone that covers the Brewers at 4:30, Hunter Bumgard, who's been with us before.
2: Yeah.
0: Bumgard.
2: He came on with us before it was 3-1.
0: Before the series is over between Padres and Brewers.
2: Yeah.
0: Are you surprised that the Dodgers are actually considering sitting Shohei Ohtani? And by the way, they're saying it's solely health related. It's not production related, even though he hasn't produced.
2: Sure.
0: It's solely health related is what they're saying.
2: Yeah. Here's what I'm going to assume.
0: That he plays, right?
2: I'm going to assume that if Shohei Ohtani does not play, he must be really, really struggling health-wise, period.
0: I agree with you completely.
2: And if he does play, then they think that, all right, he can basically pick up a bat and go out there.
0: Mm-hmm.
2: Because I think it would be, you know, idiotic. I mean, listen, if you're the Milwaukee Brewers and Shohei Ohtani can't go, there's nothing you could do about that. But that significantly changes
0: their lineup.
2: Kind of everything.
0: Yeah, exactly.
2: I mean, just not even seeing Shohei. I mean, they put him in like the number 4 spot. They put him in the number 5 spot.
0: Yeah.
2: And everywhere they put him, I'm like, yeah, it's still Shohei Ohtani.
0: Absolutely.
2: I could churn on one tomorrow. He's one of those players that he just gets a couple. Do you remember the series Padres had against the Dodgers? Final couple of games that last week. And he hit a couple to the warning. Actually, if I'm correct, wasn't he out? And the first time he came back was against the Padres. I think it was that series.
0: His first swing was like a 380-foot fly ball.
2: But they started like, every time he'd hit one to the warning track, I'm like, it's coming.
0: I thought it was gone.
2: No, but it's whether it was gone or not, your mind was
0: close.
2: It's coming.
0: Yeah.
2: Like it's just a matter of time. So that's the power of Shohei Ohtani. And if the Dodgers decide we're not going to put Shohei Ohtani in a game, in a series you're down 0-2.
0: Right.
2: I don't remember. And I don't think they have. I know they were down 2-1 to the Padres. I can't remember, even in like the last handful of years, when the Dodgers were down 0-2.
0: Yeah.
2: But I say all that, if he can't go tomorrow under these circumstances, the man must be really, really unhealthy. Because you're not taking him out of the lineup unless that's the case.
0: I have a stat I'm not going to say.
2: Don't say it. I'm with
0: you. See where I'm going?
2: I don't know where you're going.
0: I'm not going to say it.
2: But I'm with you.
0: I'm not going to say it. But I have a stat in my head that I'm not going to say.
2: I don't need it.
0: Guardians last night. You know, I think in six games against Tampa in the regular season, they scored 8 runs. Combined.
2: Say that one more time.
0: In 6 games against Tampa this year in the regular season, they scored eight runs. And last night, they scored 7 times. They overcome a multi-run deficit on the road to win. I think they've taken control of the series because when the road team wins and steals home field, they've now won 4. Yeah, it's just you're kind of taking control of the series. Not to say Tampa's
2: Here's the only thing, Cleveland's riding a high right now from basically, I mean, just imagine when they lost the second game against the White Sox, you got to go to Chicago and you're down 0-2.
0: Yeah.
2: They are in this, they're on a heater. Guys like Jose Ramirez, just complete, you know, filth. Obviously they've had a lot of guys step up, but I say all that, I do think, and this is coming from something that, you know, you typically say about baseball.
0: Mm.
2: It could change like that.
0: It can.
2: And Tampa's good enough. I don't think it's that big of a deal for Tampa to go get one in Cleveland.
0: Right.
2: Like, I still think the series is a long way to go, especially because it's best of 7.
0: Yeah.
2: You know, best of 5, we're talking something different. It's like, you know, but we just literally, I think the Guardians is a perfect example of being down 0-2 and Guardians being, you know, they're a perfect example of how quickly things can change.
0: Guardians, Brewers, both leading these series. No matter what it is, if it doesn't involve the Dodgers in the World Series,
2: I'll take Guardians, Brewers.
0: I think we would
2: watch every freaking
0: Brewers game. Rays.
2: I take all that.
0: Brewers, but you probably wouldn't take Dodgers.
2: Can I tell you the only difference between the Guardians and the Rays that I noticed yesterday that I'm like, the atmosphere in Cleveland's so much better.
0: Yeah, it's so stale in that dome.
2: It's just so much better.
0: It's just bad. It's a bad stadium.
2: I feel like Guardians fans, just like Cleveland in itself, look crazier when it comes to sports. You know what I mean? Like they're more diehard.
0: When the Rays were in the World Series in 2020, someone correct me if I'm wrong. Was that in Arlington? Because they played the ALCS at Petco.
2: It was because I don't know if it was in Arlington. I know it was no fans.
0: It was fans, but it wasn't many.
2: Okay, so they allowed like one third, every third seat or something. Yeah.
0: But yeah, but my point is, I don't recall a World Series game of the Trump. They played the Phillies in 2008. There were World Series games of the Trump. Mm. But I mean, it would be odd, but it's just the Trump is odd. That's why they've been trying to get a stadium done for 25 years.
2: 100%.
0: There's just something.
2: Stadium is odd.
0: It really is. All right, Hunter Baumgart is going to join us coming up at 4:30. He covers the Brewers for Fox Sports Radio in Wisconsin. More on the Brewers-Dodgers series coming up at 4:30. We'll get to the wrap, though, on the other side. And in the 4 o'clock hour, we will give away tickets to see Weezer next week at VA House Arena. So we'll do that in the 4 o'clock hour.
2: Good show.
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1: Here's what's trending from the iHeart Sports Network, presented by Fox One. We're about an hour away from game two of the ALCS between the Guardians and the Rays. First pitch tonight will be at 5 o'clock, and Cleveland leads Tampa 1-0 in that series. The NLCS is off today. Game 3 from L.A. will be tomorrow night. First pitch will be at 5 o'clock. The Dodgers trail that series at 2-0 to the Brewers. A couple NFL notes. Sources are expecting the NFL to suspend Rams left tackle Aldrick Jackson for punching Bradley Chubb postgame last night following Monday Night Football. And Bears defensive end Montez Sweat has been suspended for 2 games for violating the NFL's PED policy. There's no time like October. The 2026 MLB postseason is here, streaming live on Fox One. From the NLCS through the World Series, the stakes couldn't be higher. Stream the MLB postseason on Fox One.
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0: Unfortunately, the Padres offseason has begun, and I know we talked about it Thursday. That was the immediate aftermath. Like, it kind of hurts because it hasn't even been 24 hours.
1: Friday was worse than Thursday.
0: Did it hurt even more on Friday?
1: Friday, I thought it hurt worse. You know what today is? Today's 100% the reality setting in, and I feel like we should have went 5, but I also think there's a good chance Brewers win game 5.
0: Maybe, but we'll never know.
1: No, we'll never know.
10: From the San Diego Sports 760 ESET Cybersecurity Studios, here's Schaefer and Sliwa.
0: All right, hour 2 of Schaefer and Sliwa. Good to see you, Alan.
2: Good to see you as well, man. Really good to see you. That first hour. First hour was, you weren't yourself in that first hour.
0: I was definitely myself. I don't even know where to go from there. Okay, we are going to connect with Hunter Baumgart. He covers the Brewers.
2: Yep, 4:30.
0: Series is transitioning to Los Angeles.
2: Dangerous? What do you think? Were they in a tough spot here?
0: Are you asking me if L.A. is dangerous?
2: Because yesterday, you and I were like trying to, we keep doing this, and I know why we're doing it. Mm. But I spent some time yesterday. I'm like, yeah, 2-0 is not like the series is over or anything like that.
0: What are you going to say if it gets to 3-0? I'm serious. Give me that. Go down that hypothetical with me.
2: Do we want to do that?
0: No, you're saying I'm jinxing it. But I'm saying, will you still be like, well, it's not done?
2: Yeah, they're in a hole.
0: If it's 3-0.
2: Oh, they're in a
0: hole.
2: What
0: about 3-1?
2: Can I tell you the one reason why I think something that's so unique with Milwaukee right now? I think there's also a part of this where these guys are so young. There is this, they don't really know any better. They won 103 games in the regular season.
0: Mm-hmm.
2: They went through a kind of a little bit of a mini war with the Padres, but things went their way.
0: Yeah.
2: They took the first two against the Dodgers. There's also probably at this point you're starting to believe like, no, we're the, yeah, this isn't just, we're not on a hot streak here.
0: Right.
2: We've been doing this since April.
0: Yeah, like a team of destiny or an it factor. They're just good.
2: They're just really good.
0: I mean, 103 wins in today's baseball is a big number.
2: What was, Brett, you gave me a stat yesterday about their bullpen. And they were about to finish. They were about to finish the game. They hadn't finished it, and then Ashby closed it out. What was the stat?
11: It's the first time in postseason history that a bullpen that went at least five innings, then they didn't allow a single base runner.
0: Wow! So first time a bullpen's going five plus innings without allowing a base runner was Milwaukee in Game 2.
11: Yeah, last night.
0: And they held that 2-1 lead in Game 1 for a good portion of the game.
2: They beat Skubal and Yamamoto in the first two games.
0: Decent, yeah.
2: Now, so like there's no rest this. For the weary. So I'm right. With you on that. I mean, if Snell. All the Dodgers have to do is just say, okay, let's go take Game 3. Been there, done that. Yeah. You know all that stuff. But you asked the question: is what if they were to go up 3-0, which I don't think is going to happen. I mean, you're not sweeping this team or anything like that. But anyways, if you asked what would you think if they went up 3-0? I think if they're up 3-0, they got to believe in their mind it's like we're just really really good. And we're really, really young.
0: Would it be the Kobe
2: quote? And we're the guys that just every single game. I mean, you heard Machado say it after every game against the Brewers. It's like they just don't go anywhere. They're like always there.
0: I want to hear Churio say job's not finished when they go up 3-0.
2: I'm with you on that.
0: Actually, what do you think? Would you say the series is over if they go up 4-0?
2: It's a great question. Let's get talkbacks on that one.
0: If the Brewers go up 4 games, will they beat the Dodgers? All right, we're giving away Weezer tickets this hour. Be listening for a chance to win those tickets. Right now, let's get to this.
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11: Should Craig Salmon get an extension after a 90-win season?
0: 2 years left on his deal.
2: 2 years left? No. I don't think you should get an extension. I think he did a phenomenal job in his first year. Give him a lot of credit. I mean, it's kind of sometimes I feel like Padre fans got a weird relationship with Stammen, or maybe this is just a manager thing. I don't really know how much I can criticize Craig Stammen in his first year, but I also don't have to give him an extension. I can just say gave you a 3-year deal. We're 1 year in. Let's let another year go by, and we're not going to leave you as a lame duck. Let's just kind of, okay, next season, if they don't make the postseason, what does that mean? So I'm not giving him an extension just yet.
0: I tend to agree. I don't think it was a perfect season.
2: I don't think that's a slap in the face.
0: No, I think he did a good job, and he has multiple years, to your point. I do think if they win another 90 games next year, we'll get the extension.
2: Let's go.
0: I think with 2 years left, to your point, it's not like the deal's about to end. I mean, you have 2 years left on the deal. He did do a nice job. I'm curious to hear what he has to say tomorrow, along with AJ Preller. But yeah, I don't think he's yet earned the extension, although maybe that's a talking point. We'll see. Next question.
11: Are the Brewers in control of the series now?
2: I mean, you're in control because you're up 2-0, but I think the moment you think you're in control, it's going to be 2-1. And the moment you think you're, you know what I mean?
0: You're down 3-2.
2: So I think that just by the nature of it, yes, they're in control because they've won the first two games at home. But I also think that, again, you're playing, there's a star everywhere you look that is on the Dodgers. Now, could the Dodgers just have a bad week and their season end? Sure, they can. So they're in control, but I really, really genuinely believe this when I say it. You can lose control very, very quick based off of you're only two games into a 7-game set.
0: 2-3-2 format to me does not lend for a home team to be in control. Like, you know the saying, a series doesn't start till a team at home loses. So, I mean, if the Dodgers hold serve all of a sudden, let's just play that out. You're going to Milwaukee, and the Dodgers lead the series 3 games.
2: The Dodgers are going to win a World Series, or they're going to go to the World Series.
0: If they go to Milwaukee up 3-2.
2: Yeah.
0: I tend to agree. So, what we're saying is this. Brewers got to get one of the next three. If you go home 3-2, Well, of course, the Blue Jays went home 3-2. But if you go home 3-2,
2: you
0: got a shot.
2: But here's the difference. Like, you go back to 2022 when Padres split against Philly.
0: Yeah.
2: Like, Philly did its job. And even if Philly just took 2 or 3 from home, they'd still come back to San Diego up 3-2, and you still got to feel good about that. So, yep. Like you just mentioned, if you take, you got to obviously take at least one of these games. And if you could take one, I still think there's a ton of pressure on the Milwaukee Brewers. If they're up 3-2 going back, I still think there is, because you're one game away from a game 7. We'll see what they do.
0: You got to get one of these next 3. Hopefully more. If they get more than one, they'll win.
2: Get one of these next 2.
0: That'd be good, too.
2: Yeah.
0: Next question.
11: Do you believe Jim Harbaugh when he says him and ownership are all in?
2: Kind of a weird, there's a kind of a weird quote there. There's a, you saw it on ESPN. Harbaugh is basically saying that they're all standing side by side and they're all together and locked arms. And it's like,
0: okay,
2: if you got to go that far out of your way to point out, like that makes me suspicious that not everybody's all on the same page. Because I will tell you this, if you're the owner of the Chargers, not only are you an idiot, but you also invested a lot in your head coach, and I'm sure, and you know, obviously they're supposed to have a run this year. They're 0-5. They're going to KC this weekend. They could be 0-6. So I think the fact that you have to say it and talk about it tells me that it sounds a little more fishy to me than, yes, we are together.
0: I would say if I'm a Chargers fan, I feel bad. Here's why I feel bad for Chargers fans, because they're saying they're all in. Chargers fans should want what I said yesterday. Go lose. There are amazing, amazing players that are available at the top of next year's draft, including the best receiver in Jeremiah Smith at Ohio State that is just a complete game changer. If they all of a sudden in the second half of their year salvage something, so to speak,
2: they'll win some games.
0: Yeah, and go 7-10, it's like you're in complete no man's land.
2: Yeah.
0: So is it really better to go 7-10, or is it better to go 2-15?
2: Yeah, that's why the NBA completely changed its whole system.
0: I know.
2: Literally why the NBA changed its whole system,
0: because of what
2: this,
0: I'm saying.
2: Of this lottery, and you're incentivized to lose.
0: No lottery in football.
2: Yeah,
0: no you're lottery incentivized in football. To lose. Next question.
11: Who wins tonight's Rays Guardians ALCS game?
2: The Rays go down 0-2? I don't think they go down 0-2, right? I say Rays tied up 1-1, and I think the Guardians are more than happy to go back to Cleveland tied 1-1.
0: Yeah, they would be. I agree.
2: I say 1-1.
0: I'm with you. Rays tonight in the Trop.
2: Yep.
0: Where, what were they in the regular season? 56-25?
2: Wow.
0: I'm making that up. It might have been better. I mean, they were unbelievable at the Trop.
2: The Trop.
0: The Trop, man.
2: It's
0: they
2: so
0: were
2: intimidating,
0: 55
2: the Trop.
0: 55-26.
2: Wow.
0: 55-26. Remember they spent a year, there was the hurricane.
11: Yeah tore the rip off.
0: And where were they playing? Oh, they were by the Yankees AAA spring training site. But now they're back. And
2: so I'm actually looking forward to their new stadium, too.
0: Me, too.
2: Yeah.
0: Yeah. Of all the franchises in all of the American sports that have done more with less, Tampa Bay is right there.
2: Yeah, you're right about
0: now,
2: that.
0: They just haven't won a championship.
2: Mm-hmm.
0: But competing with the New York Yankees and Boston Red Sox every year for the better part of the last 20 years and being...
2: In the mix.
0: A number of times they're equal.
2: Yeah.
0: If not better. Including now, better than those franchises.
2: Yeah. No, I'm with you on that. I'm with you on that.
0: Kind of a credit to their organization.
2: Sure.
0: And what they've been able to do.
2: And I do think, listen, I think if some rules do change around baseball,
0: they might be better off for it.
2: We might be looking at, you know, teams like that and being like, no, that's the model. The model is just be smart with how you're spending your money. And
0: yeah.
2: When you need to spend, go spend. But I don't think Tampa and Milwaukee, if the rules change, they're going to be worse off. No, I think they'll be better off.
0: They might be better off. Hunter Baumgart, Fox Sports 920 in Wisconsin, with more of the Brewers-Dodgers series shifting to L.A. He'll join us at 4:30. We'll give away Weezer tickets coming up this hour. And how about last night in the NFL?
2: Yeah, we have to talk about it.
0: Are the Rams in trouble now in the NFC West? 2-3 overall. We'll get into that wild finish last night between the Rams and the Bills. This is Schaefer and Sliwa, San Diego Sports 760. 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
17: If you're the type of

0: Niners. Yeah, I would. The problem with the Rams too, you know, one thing that killed the Rams last year is they had a game that looked like they were going to win in Seattle. They end up losing it. That ended up being the difference of home field advantage and without home field, or I think it affected the bye right. and everything else. Yeah.
1: Well, they ain't getting home field this year.
0: I always think they're dangerous because these are vets. Matthew Stafford's dangerous. Obviously, Aaron Donald. Like, you go down the list, they got real guys. They got guys who've also won Super Bowls, and I think the most important person, or Super Bowl, the most important person within that organization is Sean McVay. So I think they'll be in the mix, but, you know, losing a baseball game, I lost 2 of 3. We should have had it. In the NFL,
1: it's way that's different.
0: Losing 2 weeks of games.
1: You better be prepared to win on the road in the postseason if you can make it.
0: Yeah.
1: Because they're not going to be a one seed. They're not getting a bye. They're not winning their division in all likelihood. What do you got, Brent?
2: I think they'll be all right because if you look at their next 6 games.
0: Okay. Who they got?
2: They got Cardinals at home.
1: Win.
2: Raiders.
0: Win.
1: Win.
2: Chargers.
1: Win.
2: Commanders.
1: Wow.
0: Win. Wait, where's the Commanders game? I don't know if it's
2: in Washington.
1: They're winning.
0: They'll still win a tough that game. That will be a tough game.
2: Cardinals okay. again.
1: 7-3.
2: And then Green Bay at home in LA on that Thanksgiving.
1: They're 7.5 and 3.5 through their next 6 games. You know what I mean? Like, at worst, they're 7-4. At best, they're 8-3.
0: They got a very favorable schedule. Yeah.
2: Their December is a
0: brutal. It's going to be brutal.
1: Is it?
0: Yeah.
2: Chiefs, Niners, Seahawks twice, and but it Tampa.
1: Proves my point. Like, they're not a one. At 2-3, that is a hole to dig out of. Now, they'll be a playoff team based on what he just told us. If they go 5-1 in their next 6, they'll be a playoff team.
0: But I think there's such a fine line in that division. It's not there about is. Making the playoffs, it's also hosting. You know, like, it's going to be important for them, and they might not get this opportunity.
1: They can't host anything if they don't win the division, right? Unless it's because you're automatically the 5 seed. So you're playing on the road in the wild card round.
0: Yeah.
1: And then in the second round, if you're in the 4 or 5, you're playing the 1.
0: Yeah.
1: And if you're in the, yeah, so their path has gotten
0: now,
1: pretty
0: again,
1: tricky.
0: Again, they are vets, yep. and they can go on the road and make it happen. But yesterday's game, by the way, just to watch and enjoy that game. What a phenomenal
1: entertaining.
0: Game.
1: Yeah, that's what the NFL delivers on.
0: I think not all the time, but I think you got Josh Allen and Matthew Stafford. You got 3 straight possessions where I think each team scored a touchdown. Yeah. You got the kind of the 2-point conversion now that they're trying because, anyways,
1: were 35 points scored in the fourth quarter.
0: The game was all over the place. Just when you thought the game was over, Rams or Buffalo blocks a field goal. It was an excellent game. It had all the juice.
1: Honestly, that's where I think the NFL delivers more than baseball and NBA in terms of giving you, by and large, an entertaining product. Not always, of course. But there are so many games. I mean, look at this past weekend. We talked about it.
0: Oh.
1: Jags-Eagles finish. Commanders finish with the Giants. This finish last night. Where, like, you watch if there's 15 MLB games one Tuesday.
0: You're right. Yeah, yeah, yeah.
1: It could be, like, 12 games that 100%. Are, like, not even entertaining. 100%. It'd be 7-2.
0: And there's a big difference between, I think, Major League Baseball and NFL. NFL, I could not have an association with 2 teams that are playing. And I could still catch my attention. MLB can do that to me, but it's got to be in the postseason. Or it's got to be like, I need like storyline.
1: But even NBA, regular season, we'll get there next week. We could watch, I don't know if the Celtics play in their opener, but like Celtics-Pistons, sure. Yeah. It could be a 39-point game. I feel like some of those NBA regular season games, the margins have, some of these games are so extreme. You go down by 26 in the second half, like, just sit them for the last 14 minutes of the game. Just like non-competitive basketball, even in the postseason. Like, we got game 1 on the road. Let's sit Halliburton for game 2. And then they get blown out by 32 points. They go back home and they're ready to play. It's just, to me, feels a little bit different compared to the NFL.
0: Remember how yesterday we were talking about, you're like, this Guardians-Tampa series is going up against a Monday night game?
1: Yeah.
0: So I'm going for a walk yesterday. Yeah. And it's kind of funny because sometimes, you know, these houses, like the living rooms, those have like the curtain wide open, all that stuff. So you could see the TV.
1: Okay.
0: I think it was 4-0.
1: Football over baseball or baseball?
0: I never saw a baseball game on. I just saw Bills Rams. And that's like, it wasn't funny, even, man. It's not even like, you know, whatever your typical, I don't know, you're thinking in your head, it's like, oh, it's a couple of guys watching the game. I'm like, no, I saw everybody. It didn't matter who you were, any of that stuff. They were watching the NFL.
1: I agree with your point from yesterday. It doesn't matter. I mean, me personally, it's like, what do you like? If you're a football fan, great. You can watch the game. Maybe you're a diehard baseball fan. You're watching the baseball game. Like, to me, it doesn't impact me that the NFL is going to run circles around that MLB number. Last night, I just do find it interesting Like, what is that number going to be?
0: Can I tell you?

0: where it would change, and this goes back to kind of one of the issues with baseball, they're so dependent on the team.
1: They're so, I think it's the market.
0: I think they're dependent on the team. And then there's only a couple individual players. You're like, I'll go watch that guy.
1: It's Judge, Ohtani.
0: Yeah, and it's funny. Yeah. It's Judge on the Yankees.
1: Judge on the Yankees. Shohei. Ohtani. Yeah, nobody's in watching LA. The Angels.
0: Right, but I would have if they were making the playoffs. But they, you know, but they weren't. I think that's just like a perfect example of they're so absolutely dependent on it. If yesterday the game was Yankees versus the Red Sox, and then you'd get a few of those TVs might have that game on. Maybe not. Maybe just on the NFL.
1: No, I think so. I mean, I think Red Sox, Yankees.
0: I'm just using that as an example resonates. Of like, yeah.
1: But Rays, Guardians, I hope it's a great series.
0: I watched it. I got home, I put it on, and then in between, I started flipping over.
1: I hope it goes 7 games, because I think that's good for baseball. I think that's good for sports fans. Maybe they'll tune in later in the series if it is a 6 or 7 game series. All right, speaking of baseball, let's turn our attention to this NLDS Brewers and Dodgers preparing for Game 3. Hunter Baumgart, Fox Sports 920 in Wisconsin, will join us on the other side. 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

0: Here's what's trending from the iHeartSports Network, presented by Fox One. We're about 30 minutes away from Game 2 of the ALCS between Cleveland and Tampa. Cleveland leads that series 1-0, and first pitch tonight will be about 5 o'clock. Game 3 of the NLCS is going to be tomorrow from L.A. The Brewers lead that series 2-0. First pitch tomorrow will be at 5 o'clock. A couple NFL notes today. The league is suspending Rams left tackle Albert Jackson 2 games for punching Bradley Chubb post-game last night following Monday Night Football. And Bears defensive end Montez Sweat has been suspended 2 games by the league for violating the NFL's PED policy. There's no time like October. The 2026 MLB postseason is here, streaming live on Fox One. From the NLCS through the World Series, the stakes couldn't be higher. Stream the MLB postseason on Fox One.
1: I'm surprised. Surprised you didn't know that.
2: Weird. Yeah, Alan was just telling me. I told Alan, did you hear this, Brent, real quick? And then we'll get to our guest who's going to join us.
1: That's right.
2: Hunter Baumgart. But I saw on social media that someone had been reviewing benches. This is such a social media thing. Like, what does that mean?
1: When you say benches to me, I was thinking, like, literally you're talking about, like, the bench of this team and, like, who's got the best bench.
2: A bench that you sit on.
1: Okay.
2: An individual in England had been going around for 7 years on social media. I think it's at Rate This Bench or something. No joke. On Instagram. He would sit on the bench and he would rate it from 1 to 10. I don't know if it's background, how it feels, the look of it. After 7 years, and this became a worldwide story, he finally gave out a 10 out of 10.
1: Gave out a perfect 10, man.
2: This past August.
1: Where's the perfect 10?
2: I actually think it was where he got married.
1: So that's a little biased. Yeah, now I don't trust it. The guy lost all his credibility towards this.
2: Oh, no. He said previously the bench was a 9 out of 10, so you might be right. He might have bumped it one spot.
1: Lost credibility.
2: You were telling me about...
1: Ray, you've heard of, when Portnoy does those pizza reviews? You've seen some of them, watched them. So John doesn't know about them. And I'm telling him, I'm like, first off, they're really entertaining. And if you're anybody that just loves pizza, this guy, it's like religious. And he only reviews, all he gets is a cheese slice of cheese
0: he just
1: pizza.
0: By the slice plate.
1: He doesn't want pepperoni or anything else.
2: This is a 5 out of 10.
1: That's the 5.
2: Just too big. Sitting on a bench.
1: Too big. You gotta see the Portnoy ones. The Portnoy ones are, I think, the highest he's never given out a 10.
2: How could you never give out a 10 on pizza?
1: I think he's like 9.4, 9.5 is like the highest he's given. The decimal points mean something. Kind of a genius move on his part, man. He's actually, like, literally a pizza expert because for 5-6 years, he's had a slice of pizza every single day. Who's going to know more than him on pizza?
2: Is that good for you?
1: Probably not good for
2: you. You know what I mean? Like, is it probably not?
0: It's only cheese.
2: Honestly, it's not terrible, but is he doing the sausage into this?
1: No, he's not. But what he's doing, too, is he's probably doing, like, 6-7 reviews in one day and then using that content for the next.
2: He's pounding 7 pizzas?
1: No, he's getting a slice of pizza.
2: I'm always amazed when I watch Jeopardy, and I think they've recorded the whole week in one day.
1: Oh, yeah, yeah.
2: You're not seeing it until Tuesday night.
1: Somebody's telling me the reason why those game shows are, it's like the greatest job ever.
2: Because you record
1: everything. You're doing the Christmas episode on
2: July 1st.
1: Yeah.
2: All right, Hunter Baumgart back with us here on San Diego Sports 760. Covers the Brewers for Fox Sports 920. And Hunter, we appreciate you taking time for us as the series shifts to LA. I need to know the fan perspective, considering the dynamic between the Brewers and the Dodgers, maybe similar to the dynamic between the Dodgers and the Padres. Are Brewers fans waiting for the other shoe to drop, or is there a level of confidence the way the series has started?
3: Yeah, I think I think in any other year, it feels like waiting for the other shoe to drop. And obviously they need to produce, a series win here for you to really believe, obviously, and get to that World Series that they've been chasing since '82. But I also think this just seems like a different, I think the confidence of the fan base is coming from the confidence of the players on the field. And by that, I mean, Aaron Ashby, relief pitcher for the Brewers, called it a quiet confidence during the Padres series. And that, I think, describes this team really well. when you look at how they are going about their business. This is a group that knows how good they are, but not necessarily in a cocky way. It's just more so they're confident in what they can do in each guy playing their role on this team. And I think that's what's gotten them to obviously 103 wins in the regular season and now this far in the postseason. And now they've went out there and they've proved that they can win two in a row against this team that they got swept by last year in the NLCS. And now I think you're starting to really see some belief within the fan base. I think this team has believed all along that they can go and beat these guys, but I think the fan base is really starting to believe even more and more.
1: Hunter, you're watching the team on a day-to-day basis, the history of the Brewers and everything else. You guys beat the Padres, obviously, in four games. And what seemed like, hey, could this series go five? Okay, you got a couple of breaks that go your way. How surprised are you that the Brewers are up 2-0, sitting in this situation? Obviously, like you mentioned, going up against the Dodgers. Just from your own personal seat, how surprised are you that they're here and they're up 2-0 to start that series?
3: Yeah, I think it would have been a disappointment for sure after the regular season if they would not have gotten past the Padres. I think that would have been, looked at as a kind of a step backwards for the Brewers when you consider they were in the NLCS last year. And to be honest, they've kind of taken us each year they've taken another step over the last few years. So it'd be a step backwards for them to lose that. So I wasn't surprised that they got here, but to go up 2-0 against Yamamoto, against Skubal, that is an incredible feat just in and of itself. I know those games were at home, but to be able to beat both of them and now set up where you want to go and you've obviously games 3, 4, 5, 6, and 7, where you just need to win two sets you up really, really well. So I think maybe, that's what obviously is the most impressive thing to me is that they were able to get to those two guys. Not that they didn't score a lot against Skubal, but they knocked Yamamoto out in the third inning, 75 pitches in just 2 2/3. Mm-hmm. And that's obviously how you're going to try to win a ball game against him. And even with a couple of errors, and we saw that in the San Diego series as well, which means they can play even better. And then that is kind of what also makes it even, scarier when you're from the outside looking in. If you're looking at this Brewers team, has not played as well defense in these playoffs as they had throughout the season. If they do that, I keep saying to people, I think the only way this team loses a series is if they beat themselves, because I think the offense, the bullpen, and the starting pitching has been, I trust that they're going to do the job. And if they just continue to do as well as they have offensively with the at-bats that they're getting, with the amount of pitches they're seeing, the bullpen obviously has been incredible. They're only one run in just over 28 innings. And then you look at the defense. If the defense improves a little bit, they could have a better mark in the postseason and maybe be undefeated.
2: They can't even beat themselves. They've tried, it feels like, right, over the course of the last week or so. Hunter Baumgartner is with us. He covers the Brewers for Fox Sports 920. Brewers right back in Southern California, last week in San Diego, now in L.A. for Game 3. Do you think this is gamesmanship or not, the whole Ohtani conversation about him potentially not playing due to injury, I guess, for Game 3?
3: Yes, I think there's probably a little bit of gamesmanship there going on. I think he's in the lineup tomorrow unless he's, unless he's really just cannot play. I just feel like that guy at 20% is probably better than a lot of players at 100. So I would be surprised if he doesn't play. Pat Murphy also got alluded to that. Didn't say really, he'd be surprised about anything. He's like, I've been around the game for so long, but he did say, I wouldn't necessarily be surprised, but he was like, we're going to prepare and basically said, that they have to prepare for Ohtani and that Ohtani can do. They saw it firsthand. Look, I mean, the game he had against them in game 4 of the NLCS last year might've been the best baseball game anybody's ever had. So I think the Brewers, of anyone, know what Shohei Ohtani is capable of. So I think they're not going to take it lightly at all. And if he's in that lineup, they're going to be, they're going to have to put their best foot forward, because even if he's hurt a little bit or even if he's struggling a little bit, that guy can do damage at any time.
1: Yeah, and I think what you just said, too, I mean, if he's not in that lineup, that means Shohei Ohtani must be
2: really hurt.
1: Obviously, it's such a key game there for the Dodgers. Pat Murphy, just kind of what do you think he's provided for such a young team? And again, they were in the postseason last year. They went up against the Dodgers and got swept. But what has he been able to provide that you think we don't get to see on a day-to-day basis of what he's doing in the background?
4: Yeah, I mean,
3: talked a little bit as they're both teams are working out here today, both managers talking, et cetera. You know, and he talked about how after they lost in 2024 to the New York Mets, Pete Alonso's home run, he said that he got in the room and I remember him saying this at the time, but he went into the room, into the clubhouse and said, I don't know, guys, I don't know how, but this is going to help us. I don't know how, but somehow we're going to look back at this moment and this moment's going to help us. What do they do the next year? They come back, they win a playoff series. Last year, they get swept in the NLCS. Okay, he comes into the room and says, somehow this is going to help us, guys. It's going to help us down the road. And so far in this NLCS, they're 2-0. So if they continue that ladder and keep letting those lessons, you know, fuel the following season, then, you know, they're going to keep doing what they want to do and try to, you know, achieve that ultimate goal. And I think Pat Murphy's right in the center of that. I also think Pat Murphy is managing incredibly well. You look at what he's done. Just in the bullpen has been amazing, as I mentioned, just over 28 innings and one run allowed. They went five perfect innings in game two. That, yes, the pitchers are executing. Yes, William Contreras is doing a great job behind the plate. But the other part to that is Pat Murphy is also pushing a lot of really, really good buttons right now. And he's bringing guys in situations where they are able to shine, where their matchups are going to work well. And even going with Ashby for two innings in game two, when Trevor McGill could have come in and saved that game, but he went with Ashby and Ashby was on a roll, looking about as confident and locked in as I've seen him throughout the season. And he goes out there and I asked Aaron Ashby, okay, after the game, what, you know, when did you know you're going out for the ninth? He said, I came in, told Murph I was good to go. Murph said, all right, let's rock and roll. And he listens to his players. He has great feel and he is making good decision after good decision in these playoffs. And a lot of times we talk about managers when they make bad decisions. And so I think some, you know, credit has to go to Pat Murphy for the way he's putting guys in positions to succeed.
2: Hunter, I'm going to ask you this. Now, we work with someone from Wisconsin, Brent, our producer, but I'll ask it to you, working in Wisconsin. If the Brewers win their first World Series in franchise history, how would it compare to the Bucks' first title that we just witnessed, or even when the Packers have won Super Bowl titles? I know they don't play Milwaukee, although they used to play some games in Milwaukee as well. Where would that rank among the hierarchy of Wisconsin professional sports?
3: You know, the Packers are number one in this state. Like, that is, you know, that is just how it goes in Wisconsin. It's Green Bay Packers on Sunday. That is like almost, you know, it's a religion here in Wisconsin is the Green Bay Packers. However, the Brewers have never won a title. The Bucks had won one, obviously it had been 50 years, but yeah. they won one in 71. So that, you know, played a little bit into it, but that the city went absolutely crazy. The state did. I think the Brewers, just being frank, the Brewers are more of a state team than the Bucks are. And so I think that is going to have even more of an impact. I think this is going to be one of the best sports moments in Wisconsin sports history. And it's going to be up there with, you know, like the 96 Super Bowl for the Packers. I didn't, you know, I wasn't around for that, but that was kind of the rebirth of Green Bay, yeah. You know, and their football team. And the Bucks, obviously, in 21, this is going to be up there. Might top them just because the love and the way the relationship between Brewers fans and this team, the way, you know, all of the playoff heartbreak. I mean, you can tell in that stadium, boy, how much they want this and how much, you know, they can feel it. They can feel that there is a potential here and it's hard to believe because we've never literally seen it. So if you've never seen something, it's hard to believe that it can happen. But man, they are maybe even closer than ever. And just even to get to win the pennant and get back, because everybody always harkens back to 82 and there's, you know, less and less people are remember, you know, are being able to, you know, be at an age in 82 where they were, you know, loving baseball at the time. So that's getting further and further away, 44 years. So that even just in and of itself to have a World Series game in Milwaukee, I think it's just, oh my gosh, I can't even imagine the atmosphere.
4: Hold on, I'm going to squeeze one more quick one here. With all that being said, it is just 2-0, right? And what do they say? Typically a series doesn't start until the road team wins a game. Just, I'm curious, just you kind of looking at the rest of the series here, how dangerous do you still think the Dodgers can kind of turn this thing around? We've obviously been accustomed to seeing how successful they've been. Just what do you make from it, from looking at it from a Dodger perspective?
3: Oh, yeah. I mean, they're still dangerous. There's no doubt about that. I mean, they got starting pitcher after starting pitcher that are, you know, all-star caliber guys. So, look, I know this Brewers team is not taking them lightly. I mean, to everybody that we talked to today, whether from Brandon Woodruff, who's trying to, you know, somehow maybe miraculously come back for a World Series game, to, you know, whoever it is, Christian Yelich, Pat Murphy, whoever it is, they're like, these are the defending champs. Like, we're taking this a game at a time. That's what this team is so good at. And so I think that'll help them in this series not get too far ahead of themselves, because this Dodgers team is really good. And back at Dodgers Stadium with the Dodgers fans here, I think it's going to be kind of a different animal. And so you're obviously going to have to overcome that. Obviously, getting a 2-0 series lead was huge. Winning at home was huge. Winning with Miz on the mound has been one of the keys to the playoffs for the Milwaukee Brewers. When you have your ace on the mound, you got to win. They did that. Miz didn't pitch great, but he was able to get that. So, but boy, I think this is still could be a long series. I think the LA Dodgers are definitely going to put up a fight with that talent. There's really no doubt to me that that's going to happen. How that manifests itself, we'll see. But the Brewers put themselves in the best position they could heading to LA.
2: Hunter, appreciate you taking time for us.
4: Thank you, buddy.
2: Enjoy the rest of the series. I think the Dodgers' strategy is to have like 12,000 people in the stands when Game 3 starts, and that could be jarring to the Brewers when the top of the first inning is underway at 5 p.m. in L.A. tomorrow. But, Hunter, thanks for doing it. We'll do it again soon. Appreciate it.
3: Absolutely. Got to say, Petco Park was awesome. My first experience there, the atmosphere was amazing. So shout out to those in San Diego. That was awesome.
2: Great stuff.
4: Thank you, man.
2: From
4: Appreciate
2: Hunter Baumgart,
4: you.
2: Fox Sports 920 in Wisconsin.
4: It'd be nice to keep playing, still be playing
2: yeah,
4: baseball.
2: Yeah, sounds great. It's awesome.
4: Must be great to be on a team that still going.
2: He doesn't play. All right. Weezer tickets.
4: Nice to cover
2: we'll give him away.
4: That's still going.
2: Weezer tickets on the other side. We'll give away. And Annie Halpern, if you missed her earlier, we'll hear from Andy coming up at 5 p.m. on Schaefer and Sliwa.
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7: Southbound side of the 805, things are slowing down as you're coming away from Miramar Road all the way over to about 43rd. Meanwhile, it's going to be a busy ride as you're heading along the northbound side just beyond Imperial. Looks like a crash here just moved over to the right shoulder, but heads up for a bit of slowing right through that area, and then things are clear up ahead.
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2: We're not asking for much, right? Are we asking for much, Alan?
4: I mean, the baseball team's out.
2: Yeah, I know.
4: Help a brother out.
2: It is interesting. I was going to say the similarities between the between Milwaukee and San Diego from a sports perspective, but they're not that similar.
4: Not at all.
2: But the Brewers Padres have some similarities.
4: A lot of similarities
2: in terms of their lack of like overall top of the sports success. They've had good runs. Milwaukee's in the midst of a great run.
4: Yeah,
2: even without winning World Series. San Diego's in the midst of a good run.
4: But the problem with a great run is they still haven't made a World Series.
2: I know. They haven't been to one since 82.
4: That's my point. So
2: that's a long time.
4: But listen, they got – that's the one thing. I mean, you're asking the question, like, where are you guys doing the parade at? I'm like, want to slow down here for a quick second?
2: And then you pour cold water. Like, let the guy dream a little.
4: We've been sitting here. It's a lot easier for you when our teams are out, where you could just like paint this vision for everybody else and not like and not mess with the baseball gods. But you also are a baseball gods guy. That's why you didn't want to give me that stat from before. Then in the middle of the interview, you're like, hey, so which one's bigger? Was it the Bucks one?
2: I don't care to jinx. If I jinx the Brewers in terms of winning World Series, I'm not losing that much sleep.
4: I get it, but you want the Brew to get – you want them to get to the World Series.
2: But if they get to the World Series, lose the race, I sleep perfectly.
4: Oh, yeah. I know that.
2: The Guardians.
4: I get that. I mean, right. It's kind of – at that point, you'd be happy to see any of those teams get a World Series.
2: Brent, would you agree with his ranking of Packers, Brewers, Bucks in that order?
16: Yeah, it's not
4: even close.
16: Thing
4: is not even yeah, the Packers.
2: I get that. Do you know that the Packers – Brent knows – but they played for 50 years, they played home games in Milwaukee and Green Bay.
4: They stopped
2: in the mid-90s. Right, Brent?
16: Yeah, like once a year.
2: Once a year. Mm. Okay.
16: Usually against Detroit.
2: Like kind of like spread the team around the state, you know?
4: I like that.
2: Yeah.
16: But that was during the Milwaukee County Stadium days.
2: Which is where the Brewers
16: so that's when they stopped.
2: It's been so long since the Brewers were in a World Series. I made this point before. When they made the World Series, they were in the American League. They switched leagues since they were last in a World Series. So it's been a really long time.
4: I mean, it's been long. I mean, it was 16 years later is when the Padres make it to a World Series, right?
2: I think 98's been a while. Like
4: 98. I mean, think of if I say, well, what was the sports landscape in San Diego in 98? First off, Petco was not around. The Chargers were playing. SDSU, the Chargers, and the Padres were all playing at Qualcomm Stadium.
2: Good era of football.
4: Yeah, yeah.
2: There's a lot to say to that.
4: A lot different.
2: It is a lot different. But hear me out. The 1998 Padres, which play in a World Series, obviously lose the Yankees, as we all know. That's now 29 years ago. 28, right? Next season, 29 season. So you'd have to be at least 34 years old to have an actual vivid memory. Even a 34-year-old would have been 6. Not the old, you know, I mean, okay, maybe you remember mom and dad and your siblings, but do you vividly?
4: No, you
2: almost
4: don't,
2: have to be 36.
4: Yeah, I agree with
2: you. You'd be an 8-year-old, 37, a 9-year-old.
4: Mm-hmm.
2: Now, the 82 Brewers, you got to be 50 years old because that was 44 years ago.
4: The difference between the Brewers and the Padres, we can sit on the whole, it wasn't that big of a difference.
2: Yeah.
4: But to me, the Brewers have a freshness to them. They're fresh. Like, they don't look like they went through 162-game grind.
2: You. Oh, the teams that we're watching right now on field? Like, this year?
4: No. What I'm saying is that the further I watch the Brewers play, like the more I'm watching them play, obviously watching them against the Dodgers and everything else, like their bullpen yesterday, how early they go, not necessarily early, but like a lot of their players don't look like they had to grind through the 162 game regular season where every game mattered, where like that to me is the biggest difference between the Padres and the Brewers. The Padres were just shooting every bullet that they had just to get there. And once they got there, they shot every bullet there too. And they didn't have any bullets left.
2: Unfortunately. Yeah. Unfortunately. All right. If you missed Danny Hopperin, you're going to hear our conversation coming up at 5 p.m. We did promise you, though. We made a promise. You remember our promise this hour? Our promise this hour was a pair of tickets to see Weezer.
4: Yes.
2: That was our promise to you. Mm-hmm. And if you want a pair of tickets to see Weezer, all you need to do right now is call 877-767-4760 and be caller 4. And you have two free tickets to see Weezer at Viejas next week, October 21st. 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A great giveaway.
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2: 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And Annie Hopperin, you'll hear a conversation on the other side. This is Schaefer and Sliwa, San Diego Sports 760. 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
7: Southbound side of the 805, things are slowing down as you're coming away from Miramar Road all the way over to about 43rd. Meanwhile, it's going to be a busy ride as you're heading along the northbound side just beyond Imperial. Looks like a crash here just moved over to the right shoulder, but heads up for a bit of slowing right through that area, and then things are clear up ahead.
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16: Here's what's trending from the iHeart Sports Network, presented by Fox One. They're about to get underway in Tampa in Game 2 of the ALCS between the Guardians and the Rays. First pitch is going to be in about 5 minutes from Tampa. There's no game today in the NLCS. They're off, but they'll be back at it tomorrow from L.A. The Brewers lead that series 2-0. The first pitch tomorrow from L.A. will be a little after 5 o'clock. There's nothing like live this fall. 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
2: Unfortunately, the Padres offseason has begun, and I know we talked about it Thursday. 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
1: Friday was worse than Thursday.
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1: Friday, I thought it hurt worse. 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
4: Yes.
2: Okay, and we're going to give away Aztec tickets for Saturday homecoming, Snapdragon Stadium, Fresno State. That team up north, I've been consuming some content. I've been listening to the head coach of Fresno State. And we'll get into that. We have tickets to give away. Plus, we have tickets to give away in the 5 o'clock hour as well to see Tom Jones' show coming up at the Rady Shell on October 27th. But if you missed it earlier, Annie Halbrin from the UT, really insightful conversation for Padres fans. We started the conversation with Annie discussing tomorrow's press conference with A.J. Preller and Craig Stammen. They're going to speak with the media. And I asked Annie if there was anything she hoped to hear from either of them come tomorrow.
9: I think that they'll be asked a little bit about their, some of the decisions that were made during the playoffs. I think they'll be asked a lot about offseason questions in terms of signings, in which A.J. Preller will not give many specific answers, but I'm sure the questions will be asked. And I think that they'll also maybe be asked about what are the proceedings now? Because it is a unique offseason with the lockout that's probably going to happen in December, and whether or not players and teams, you know, what are the distinctions between wanting to sign now or wanting to wait till after the CBA? And I don't know that he's going to have many answers for that either. I talked to a few agents already in the last week, and it just sounds like a bit of a mess right now. So I don't think that we're going to get very many specific answers, but I will say Craig can often surprise you with a specific answer to maybe about, you know, something that happened during the season or in the playoffs or a player who was dealing with this or that. So maybe we'll get a little of that somewhere along the way.
4: Annie, I know a lot of times we'll hear either front office people say, you know, the goal is to win a World Series. You'll hear Padre fans say that, man, can we just get one freaking championship? They didn't accomplish that. However, I still think there's, you know, you could look at this season, they accomplished a lot. I think there were times we definitely didn't think they'd get as far as they did. But by the time you got into the postseason, it's like, man, I think they'd go up against anybody. How do you look at, like you said, almost a week since they were eliminated –